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0: British police are asking for more witnesses to come forward as they continue investigating allegations against former Prince Andrew. Fox's Stephanie Bennett.
13: Now, Thames Valley Police, they provided an update this week on its investigation into the allegations of misconduct in public office by Andrew Mountbatten Windsor. Previously, police said they were assessing reports that the former prince sent confidential trade documents to Jeffrey Epstein while serving as the UK's trade envoy. Newly released government documents show Queen Elizabeth was very keen for Andrew to take that trade role. But detectives, they say they're expanding their appeal, saying misconduct in public office can take different forms, including potentially financial or sexual offenses. Officers say they're speaking to a number of witnesses, calling this a serious and complex case. The former prince was arrested in February on his 66th birthday, later released under caution and further investigation.
0: Andrew has denied all of those allegations. New details emerging in the assassination plot against Ivanka Trump.
14: The trained Iraqi national who was taken into custody last week allegedly made a pledge to kill Ivanka and had a blueprint of her Florida home. This was in response to the killing of Iranian military chief Qasem Soleimani. A source telling the New York Post that the suspect said this, quote, "We need to kill Ivanka to burn down the house of Trump the way he burned down our house." According to the DOJ, the terror suspect has been behind attacks on multiple U.S. and Jewish targets. He was arrested and brought to the U.S. to face multiple terrorism-related charges.
0: That is Fox's Chanley Painter. Recapping our top story now, a shooter is shot by Secret Service on Pennsylvania Avenue and 17th Street after firing shots towards the White House this evening. There was a lockdown at the White House that is now lifted. That suspect taken to a local hospital. Their condition not known. I'm Angelo Bavaro, and this is Fox News.
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16: The following program was previously recorded.

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0: Thank you.
1: I am doing work for my church, and it is a limestone building, and where the soot and dirt out of the atmosphere hits the coping, then as it rains, it begins to run down the stone exterior wall of the church. And in hearing you talk about wet and forget, is that something I could use in that type of application?
0: Well, I was thinking the same thing, Bill. So I was thinking the exact same thing. I can tell you, so wet and forget is a product that will eliminate, and this is going to answer the question, it's going to eliminate algae, mold, mildew, fungus, and lichen. So it kills those growths. That's the black streaking we see on roofs or the sidewalks that suddenly look gray and black. It's not always dirt. It's a fungus or a mildew. So if you feel that's what it is, it will take care of it. There's no question. It can be used on limestone too. But if it could be something else, and I one of the things that I'm kind of in the back of my mind, which is why I'm not just going, yes, absolutely, it'll work, is you're in Louisville and you get a lot of that, I don't know, near the bourbon distilleries, you get that black fungus on trees. And I don't know if it takes care of that. It is a fungus, so my guess is it would.
1: Well, it's I will try it, and how about this? I'll try that, and then I'll report back.
0: That sounds like a wonderful idea, and if you do that, I'll tell you what, since our conversation's about ended, you sit tight. Danny's got a little surprise package for you, and I think you can use it at your church or you can use it at your home. Fair enough?
1: That would be great.
0: You're quite welcome. Let me put you on hold. All right, and, yeah, by the way, Rescue has offered to take care of, a couple folks through the course of this Memorial Day weekend with the Rescue USA Pest Kit made right here in the USA. They're the ones that have the fly pad, the fly trap stick, the wasp and carpenter bee trap stick, and ant baits. I don't know, it's an $85 value, Bill, and we'd love you to have one of these. I'm sure you'll find it, you'll put it to good use. So thank you for your call. Thanks for listening. And you can probably eradicate a problem or two around the church. All right. If you'd like to join us, do so. It's 800-823-8255. Danny can take your call regarding your home projects. And we've been chatting a lot about moisture. And, you know, moisture, when we're talking about, we've also talked a lot about black streakings and fungus and things like that. And those are spores that are in the air. They move from house to house, building to building, and water helps it. It helps it grow. It helps it multiply. And the Wet and Forget Max is the one Bill wants, Wet and Forget Max. And it connects right to a hose end and spray it on there. It'll do a good job for you. So anyway, what are you working on? I've got a couple of other little very cool products. I haven't talked about them for a long time. Maybe you have them. Maybe you need them. And I'm talking about, and this is where I've used mine, workshop, if you have an area that's a workshop, garage, basement. In so many of our homes, there is a porcelain or plastic screw-in for a light bulb. It's a socket. I guess you could call it a fixture, but it's attached to a 4-inch electrical box, and it's got a place to screw a light bulb in. Okay, it doesn't throw off much light. If you got the LEDs, it doesn't really dispense that light properly. But there is, when you walk through your local Ace Hardware store, or Do It Best store, or Home Depot, or Lowe's, whatever your favorite store is, if you're in the lighting department, you may notice

0: some light fixtures that literally have a light bulb socket at the end of it. I mean, some of these things are 18 inches. Some of them are 12 inches. It's got the diffuser over the front. They're LED. And if you've been thinking in your workshop, well, I'd never really have enough light, or I really would like something brighter, or I certainly would like something better than a light bulb hanging with a chain on. It looks like I'm in an interrogation room more than a workshop. This fixture could be awesome for you. First of all, they send out a lot of light. They, like I said, they are LED. You can get them in different tones. You can get them where tones change. I'm talking soft white to daylight. And you literally take them out of the box and you screw them into that 4-inch light fixture faucet, socket. And you're done. You know, if it was working on with a switch, it still will. They have them with switches. They have them with pull chains. They check them out. I think most houses that I've been in, they could use that upgrade. And it is just that. It is an upgrade. I did my basement. It's probably been about 4 or 5 years ago. And I think we had, I don't really remember. I think it was probably 8 or 9, big unfinished basement and workshop down there. And I had a little CFL bulb screwed into the socket. It was never bright enough. It just wasn't bright enough, period. And I got these light fixtures, and wow, what a difference it made to that whole basement. And I would, next time you're walking through one of the hardware stores or big box stores, go to their lighting. You'll see them. They've got different brands out on the market now, all different brands. I think mine was called Smart Light, and that's been years ago. And it was. It was a smart way to add lighting, like I said, in a garage or basement or anything along those lines. All right, our phone number, you can jump on board. It's 800-823-8255. Happy to take your calls as we continue. You're at home with Gary Sullivan.
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1: All right, back at it we go, at home with Gary Sullivan, taking your calls regarding your home projects or problems like maintenance. 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
2: Hi, good morning, Gary. How are you?
1: I'm doing fine, thank you.
2: So our problem is wasps in our backyard. We find them trying to get up underneath the gutters. They try to get under the umbrella for our glass table out there.
1: Right.
2: And we don't keep it open all that much. Particularly now with all the rain and wind.
1: Right.
2: And then here. I go to open it. Yeah. And we had in the front yard, we've got a pretty good sized maple tree out there. And this, they had a nest about 15, 18 feet up that was the size of a really large watermelon.
1: Wow.
2: And yeah. And it took up until about 2 weeks ago for this thing to finally come down. Mm-hmm. Anyway, so what would be a good way? What can I do to keep them away?
1: Yeah. Well, I just mentioned rescue products, the traps for different insects or problems, and this is exactly what I would recommend. They've got two of them that potentially could work. One, and I'll tell you what they are. One of them, I don't think this is the one I would go with, but they have a trap stick for wasp. And a trap stick, if you've heard the show before, I've talked about a trap stick for carpenter bees. It's about 10 inches long. It's cylinder shape. It's got a stickiness to it. They're attracted to it, and they get trapped, and you eliminate that wasp. Now, in your case, it seems like you've got more that are they're foraging, or they're about the area, but no in one particular place. They have one that is called, it's a wasp, hornet, and yellow jacket trap. So it has a lure, and it has a couple chambers in this trap, which, you know, attracts the wasps, the hornets, and the yellow jackets. So it covers a larger area, and you can put it, you don't have to put it right where they are, where you would on just the wasp trap stick.
2: Okay.
1: So go to rescue.com and just put in, they'll just click products. You can see all the different traps. And the one I'd be focused on would be the one that says WHY, because, again, paper wasp, bald-faced hornets, European horns, German hornets, yellow jackets. And it attracts it from a distance, which would be perfect for a yard.
2: Okay, so very good.
1: Yeah, so check that out. A lot of hardware stores handle that. And Tim, sit tight. I also want to give you a Rescue USA pest kit. I don't know if that particular product's in there, but they do have all kinds of traps, the spider traps, the fly traps, ant baits. And I do believe they have the wasp mud dauber, the trap stick. So maybe you can try that one first. Danny will take your name and different things, and we'll get that right out to you. Thank you much for the call. I appreciate it. Let's go to Ron. Ron, welcome.
3: Hi, Gary. Thanks for taking my call.
1: You're quite welcome.
3: Yeah, I got a pressure-treated deck. It's north of a sunroom, and about half of it gets mold, mildew kind of stuff, algae. It's black, and last year I used a water seal, the one that's been around about 100 years, and it had a tint in it. Now I cleaned it this year to get rid of that black, and it's now I got a blotchy deck. I'm just wondering if there's something I can do to keep that mold mildew away that
1: no,
3: I don't have to.
1: I mean, it's molds and mildews are outside, and you get a shaded area, and you get moisture. You're going to have mold and mildew on decks. I mean, it's an annual process that you end up cleaning it. I don't, however, understand why it's blotchy. Do you know why it is blotchy? I mean, was it not cleaned thoroughly enough, or what?
3: Well, the cleaner took away some of the sealer, the tint. It's a semi-transparent sealer. It doesn't say stain.
1: Right.
3: And but the cleaner said I could end up with blotches, but I was just wondering if there's something, you know, that's the cleaner made the blotches. Yeah. It did take away mold and the mildew.
1: Okay. Well, yeah, I would say the answer to that question, quite honestly, is you're going to need to put another coat on to get rid of the blotches. Was it an inexpensive sealer? I know that's a weird term, too, because they all kind of seem expensive anymore. But there's certainly different qualities and what the bases of the sealers. There's still some out there with a paraffin wax. And some of those cleaners may cause that to blotch, and to get rid of that blotch, really what it does is just kind of takes the sheen away a little bit. And so putting another coat of sealer on there, I'd feel pretty certain would eliminate the blotch.
3: Well, this sealer's been around. It's probably the oldest one we have, you know.
1: Mm-hmm.
3: But I can't say the name, but it does seem to have a paraffin to it.
1: Yeah. Yeah, I would say I'll give you two options. I would say, A, give it another coat of sealer, and you're probably going to be done with it. The other option would be maybe if you get not a spray-on type of a deck cleaner, maybe just a powder called oxygenated bleach, and mix it with water and then scrub it down with that. You may get rid of the blotches. I don't know. But to be real honest, if it's blotchy, I'd give it another coat of sealer the next time we got a few dry days. All right, appreciate the call, and, well, that means there's a spot for you. You can grab a line. It's 800-823-8255. 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
8: This is a Fox News alert. Shots fired near the White House. I'm Carmen Roberts. A gunman opened fire near the White House this evening, causing it to be put on lockdown for about 90 minutes. An official says that the attacker shot at Secret Service agents who returned fire, hitting the person who then was taken to the hospital and later died. A civilian bystander was also shot and is in critical condition. Fox's Chad Pergram in D.C. says officials believe they have neutralized the threat.
9: But they are indicating that, they thought that this was the only threat. This wasn't a wave of something going on or a coordinated attack with multiple gunmen or potential perpetrators here.
8: President Trump was there during the shooting. He's been working on a peace deal to end the war with Iran. The gunman, though, never made it onto the White House grounds. A motive is still unknown. 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

0: All right, back at it we go at home with Gary Sullivan as we work our way through a Memorial Day weekend, getting a few things done around the home. By the way, we had the call a bit ago regarding wasps and hornets and the trap from rescue, the WHY trap, wasps, hornets, and yellow jackets. And I'm sure one of the things is, where do I place it? I said, you know, you don't have to place it right where they're at, but probably within like 20, 25 feet, you definitely want to be in that area. And when to replace it, a really good time to start is now, because what we want to do is you want to catch the queens about the time they're building the nest or starting to build the nest or wrapping up building the nest, but not finish building the nest. So they're active. And that's going to help reduce the overall population later in the season. So the earlier we trap them, the trap will be effective throughout the summer and into the fall for then catching the foragers. So again, the wasp, hornet, yellow jacket, trap it. In fact, even if you have, you know, an outdoor gathering and hornets and wasps are, you know, a problem, keeping it away from the picnic area by 20 feet will eliminate that problem. So keep that in mind. Again, you can check it out, you know, read all about it. It is rescue.com, and take a look. We started out the show today. We were talking a little bit about the amount of rain that I'm having at my house. Maybe you are too. Maybe you're not. Maybe you're in a drought. But as we transition seasons and we also come into a rainy period, spring rains, you know, humidity, where I am, I walked outside this morning, I went, whoa, where did the humidity come from? It increases this time of year, and especially with the rain, for sure, right? But it was just several months ago, we were talking about how dry it was. We were in the wintertime, and it was bone dry in our houses. And the calls we were getting at that point was the crown molding has separated from the ceiling. The woodwork, the baseboards were pulling away from the wall. The floors have developed squeaks. So we were having very dry inside our home, and it was causing a lot of retraction of wood products, shrinking of the wood as it lost moisture. And we were talking about using a caulking to fill that. And I really talked at length about, you know, if you're going to do that, do it now. That was wintertime. Do it now. My question right now is, if you didn't do that, which I'm going to guess estimate probably 80% of the people that we're talking about didn't do it. We always wait for another day, right? So the question is, did it all go back in place? And I'm venturing to guess that 80% of the answers is, yes, it did. Went away. And good. Now, I'm here to tell you, it's probably going to come back next winter. That wood's going to shrink again. That's the whole process. Natural products retain moisture. When it's humidity or whether it's a leak, it retains that moisture. It can retain that moisture for 6 months. And then if it got really dry, it'll start drying that moisture out and it'll shrink again and the gap will be there. But if you had that problem and we had that conversation, I'm here to tell you, if it's pushed back now, just let it be. Don't be caulking over an area that doesn't really have a gap. If it's still got a gap, go for it. But if there is no gap, you don't need any caulking. But come next February, and if it's a cold, dry winter, you're going to see that gap again. And that's when you want to caulk it. That's when you want to make that move and solve that problem. So, just wanted to give you that as a kind of a heads up. And also, when we're talking about humidity, if you're a little concerned that because it got warmer, it rained, the humidity, you know, we were talking about in basements. I hopefully, you took my advice over the years where I talk about getting a humidity gauge down in the basement, get one on the first floor living area, because it varies. Like the time of year we're at right now, you know, 55% and less. That's ideal. You know, it used to say 50, but really in a wet period like this, you know, if you can get a 55% or less, you're doing really good. And it's probably, or what it could be, and this is where we get tricked a lot, we'll be on the first floor of our house, and it'll say 55%. And you're like, yeah, perfect, perfect. But if you take the time, remember earlier in the conversation, the caller, we were talking about damp basements, not leaks, but we were talking about damp basements, and she was saying, you know, I know there's the water vapor is coming through the foundation, and it feels damp. It is damp. It is damp. And if you've got a humidity gauge in that basement, and you got one upstairs, your reading upstairs might be 55%, but there is a good chance that if you go downstairs and you look at that humidity in your basement and you don't have like a dehumidifier running, maybe an Easy Breathe running, dry lock on the walls to stop that water vapor from coming into the basement area, you could have 55% humidity on the first floor, and you could have 65, 70% in the basement. And what you need to know, without addressing that, and I'm bringing it up because it's a perfect time to talk about this, it has what they call a stack effect. In other words, if nobody's taking that, no device is taking that damp air out, no dehumidifier is sucking that moisture out of that air, there's no barrier to stop the water from moisture from coming into that basement, it's just going to build and build and build, and it's going to push that damp air further up the staircase till it permeates the first floor. Yeah, air conditioning is going to suck a lot of moisture out of the air, but where I'm at, it's not hot enough really to turn the air conditioning on. It's just kind of rainy and damp. So you really need, even though the first floor is fine, you really need to address it downstairs. And I'm not telling you, you know, you got to go have your whole basement waterproof. I'm just telling you, it's just damper down there. And, you know, get an air exchanging unit like an Easy Breathe is going to be helpful. Dehumidifier, it's going to be more expensive, but it's going to be helpful. And it doesn't take much for that to just kind of get away from us. You know, if you're not really paying attention to what's going on in the basement and you got maybe some wood, you know, unused building materials down there, or you store stuff in cardboard boxes, or you know, you got wood shelving, all that's organic material. And then when you start adding 65 to 70% relative humidity in that basement, you're going to see mold and mildew growth down there. And quite honestly, the same thing applies to a crawl space. That same exact process will take place. You got the joist, you got the subfloor, you got wood down there too. And if it's damp, and that's why I was really talking about that today. Because, man, I'm telling you, if it's damp, it's a problem, or it's going to be a problem, I assure you. All right, happy to take your calls. It's 800-823-8255. You're at home with Gary Sullivan.
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0: All right, back at it we go. By the way, I apologize if you've been trying to call in and didn't get in because Danny's computer went down. So Danny's got that all configured back up and ready to go. It's 800-823-8255.
5: I'm knocking on wood or my head, which is made of wood.
0: You did well. You did well.
5: Yes, sir.
0: Calm down. We're all right. We're all right.
5: Yeah, all we're right. Good now.
0: We're good. We're good. All right, let's go to Lisa. Lisa, welcome.
6: Hi there, Gary. I am calling to see if you have a recommendation for a cleaner for some cherry wood cabinets in the kitchen, just to clean off like buildup of dust, grease, that wouldn't harm the wood.
0: Yeah, yeah. Don't you love cherry cabinets?
6: Yeah.
0: I mean, I do too.
6: Of course.
0: And one of my notes today is, are we done with white kitchens? And I'm I'm not knocking them. I'm just like, everybody's kitchen's white. I kind of like cherry wood. It's good, conventional, beautiful, beautiful wood. And yes, there is a suggestion I have. In fact, it's what we use on our cherry wood cabinets. It's a product called Milsec. It's M-I-L-S-E-K. It is, I like it because it does several things. It removes grease, which is prevalent in a kitchen, especially if you have them over a stovetop. You're going to have grease on those cabinets, period. It also removes wax. And a lot of times we'll use different products, and we don't even know that it contains wax, to be honest with you. And so if it removes oil, cleans the cabinet, and removes wax, the last part of the magic sauce is it rejuvenates the wood. And it does. It really makes it pop. It looks beautiful. And you can get it online. I know some of the Ace Hardware stores have it. I saw it down Blackhawk Hardware down in Charlotte a couple weeks ago when I was down there visiting my daughter. But you can get it online. You can get it at milsec.com. You can get it at Amazon. That's what I'd recommend. Very easy to use. Not a lot of scrubbing. It almost looks wet after you're using it, but you know, keep working it in. You'll remove any wax. You'll remove the grease. You'll remove the dirt. And if it's blotchy and still drying, eventually it's going to get in there and rejuvenate the wood, and you'll be good to go.
6: Okay, great. I appreciate it, Gary. Thank you so much for the suggestion.
0: You're quite welcome. Thank you. Take care. And let's go to Linda. Linda, welcome.
7: Hi, hey, Gary.
0: Yeah. How are you?
7: I'm good. I'm doing good. Hey, I am familiar with wood bees. I have a wooden porch, front porch, across the front of my house, southern kind of porch. Mm-hmm. So I've had wood bees in the ceiling, and I've had those under control. But I just noticed, and I've been in this house for 30 years, I've noticed them in my mortar between the brick. So how in the world are these bees, they're wood bees, drilling into my mortar?
0: Well, I don't know of wood bees that do drill into the mortar, to be honest with you. So I don't know.
7: Okay, so I'm...
0: Well, I don't know what else it could be. I mean, I don't know. But a carpenter bee, I don't know the answer to that. I really don't know what it could be.
7: Perfect ground holes. I mean, they are quite the artist.
0: Well, boy, it sure sounds like a carpenter bee to me, too. But just think of their name. Mm-hmm. It's carpenter bees. And, you know, unless for some reason we got some confused bees and that mortar's nice and soft. I mean, mortar is concrete, so it's hard, right? Unless it was
7: a
0: little bit soft, where it'd be like a mortar. I don't know. I just don't. I'm not familiar with carpenter bees messing with mortar. Maybe somebody is.
7: Okay.
0: Is this just starting to occur?
7: This is the first I've noticed it, and I've done kind of a walkabout around the house to see if there's other spots.
0: Right.
7: It is near a, a faucet turn on and off for the outdoor, the hose.
0: Right.
7: Which shouldn't. But I don't think, I'm not seeing any puddles on the ground where I have any kind of leak.
0: Do you see any, wherever the carpenter bee drills the hole, the queen's back there and the larvae. And then you have these century bees. They're about the size of half of your thumb. They're big bees. And they zoom around. They bring food to the colony back there. Do you see any century bees?
7: I haven't. And I know what you're talking about because they're kind of, they don't look like they should, like they can even get off the ground, right?
0: Right. They're big bees. They're scary.
7: Yeah, it's like watching a big army helicopter try to take off, and you think that thing's not going to get in the air.
0: Yeah, goes back.
7: I'm
0: if those aren't there, I don't know what else would be causing it, but if those aren't there, maybe Maybe it isn't a carpenter bee that's doing this, but
7: I'm seeing one, two, three, four of them. Oh, there's a couple on the top, so they're working hard. I do have mulch on the ground under it.
0: Yeah. There's nothing that's really guarding that area, though, right? I mean, you're not seeing bees, you're not seeing any coming and goings of anything, and quite honestly, if you don't see that, maybe we fight back a little bit, stuff some steel wool in there, and maybe get some either a mortar caulking, or I know Quikrete's got a little plastic bag. It's got a powdered mortar in it that you can mix it with water, and let's seal that baby up. If something starts pushing that out, you know, maybe we can just try to be real observant of that area once we plug that out, because if there's a living creature in there, it's going to need water and food. It's going to do its darndest to push that plug out.
7: Yeah, that's what I'm thinking, too. I need to nip this in the bud before it really takes over, because they're kind of unsightly. It looks like somebody's been shooting at the side of the house with a BB gun.
0: Yeah, and you've heard no noise or anything like that, something that could be scratching or cutting into the brick, I didn't think you would.
7: No,
0: but,
7: and I,
0: you know,
7: you would think if they were termites, they'd come all the way through, and I'd be.
0: I don't think it's even termites.
7: I don't know.
0: I'd have to look it up and see if what drills holes in the mortar besides drill bits.
7: Well, and I'll tell you, they do. They're very reminiscent of the only wood I have on my house is in that ceiling on the front porch, and. These holes are very reminiscent of the holes that I got from the wood bees on that ceiling.
0: All right. Yeah. Well, I'll tell you what, during the break, let me look up some things and see if I can come up with anything, and maybe somebody has a tip. So keep listening. Let me put you on hold, Linda, in case we figure out what it is. I do have a Rescue USA pest hit for you. It's got like 8 different products. It's got an $80 value, and I'd be happy. Danny will take your name, and we'll get that out to you.
7: Oh, you are awesome. Thank you so much.
0: You're quite welcome, Linda. Thank you. Take care. All right. Again, our phone number is 800-823-8255. We do thank our friends from Rescue for making a couple of the USA pest kits available to
5: And Linda
0: listeners.
5: Just hung up. If she can call us back, I can get her information.
0: Oh, Linda, if you she's calling
5: back
0: now. Oh, she
5: did. Good.
0: She said, "Oops, I got to hang in there." She's going to get the information. 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We'll continue at home with Gary Sullivan.

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6: This is a Fox News alert. Shots fired near the White House. I'm Carmen Roberts. A gunman armed with a pistol approached the White House checkpoint this evening and shot at Secret Service agents who returned fire, striking him. And that caused the White House to be put on lockdown for about 90 minutes. Fox's Chad Pergram has more from D.C.
7: We don't know what type of pistol it was, but he then fired toward the White House three times. And the United States Secret Service, they returned fire. We don't know how many shots that they got off, and they apparently took the gunman down. Now, sometime in this gunfire exchange, a civilian on the street was struck by this gunfire, and we do not know the condition of that person right now. But the important thing to know is that the gunman who came up with the pistol and was taken down by the Secret Service.
6: And that gunman later died at the hospital, and we have just learned that the civilian bystander is in critical condition. As for President Trump, former FBI Assistant Director Chris Swecker tells Fox News.
8: Everybody knows that President Trump is at the White House this weekend. He pretty much made a public statement that he wasn't going to his son's wedding. He would be at the White House this weekend, so it's no secret that he's there.
6: And President Trump was there during the shooting working on a peace deal to end the war with Iran, but the gunman never made it onto the White House grounds. A motive for the shooting still unknown. As for that deal, President Trump says negotiations are nearly finalized. He made that announcement on Truth Social this afternoon after holding separate calls with the Middle Eastern mediators and Israeli Prime Minister Netanyahu. Fox's Alex Hogan at the White House.
9: Secretary of State Marco Rubio is in India today. He reiterated that the president has hard lines for a deal. Iran would not be able to have any nuclear capabilities. Iran would need to reopen the Strait of Hormuz and turn over any enriched uranium.
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6: A damaged chemical storage tank that authorities fear is at risk of exploding or rupturing in Southern California is not cooling down.
11: Unfortunately, I do have to report that the temperature was 90 degrees. Yesterday morning, it was 77 degrees when we backed out. It's been averaging about a degree an hour increasing. So that's the bad news.
6: Fire Authority Division Chief Craig Covey. Some 40,000 people in the Garden Grove area are under evacuation order. Shelters are filling up, and Governor Gavin Newsom has declared a state of emergency for Orange County. The Justice Department confirmed it scrubbed its website of news releases about criminal cases related to the January 6th riot. It calls the information about the prosecution's partisan propaganda. The move comes just days after the DOJ announced a $1.8 billion fund designated to compensate Trump allies and people they say feel that they were unjustly investigated and prosecuted. And with the attack near the White House today, there's a report that a member of the Trump family was targeted earlier by Iran. Fox's Paul Stevens reports.
12: The New York Post reports that first daughter Ivanka Trump was targeted for assassination by a terrorist trained by Iran's Islamic Revolutionary Guard Corps. Sources say 32-year-old recently captured Mohammed Bakir Saad Dawood al-Saadi made a pledge to kill Ivanka Trump and even had a blueprint of her Florida home. That plot was allegedly hatched to avenge President Trump's move to kill Iranian military chief Qasem Soleimani in a U.S. drone strike in Baghdad 6 years ago. Al-Saadi was arrested in Turkey on May 15th and extradited to the U.S. He's charged with numerous attacks and attempted attacks throughout Europe and the U.S. Paul Stevens, Fox News.
6: And the family of NASCAR champion Kyle Busch says that he died from complications of pneumonia that led to sepsis. I'm Carmen Roberts. This is Fox News.
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0: Well, the weekend is upon us. Welcome. You're at home with Gary Sullivan, and this hour is brought to you by Jaws. 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It's 20% off. Seems like the code's always Gary, so use that Gary code. 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
1: Makes it nice and easy that way. Just promo code Gary.
0: There you go. The shipping, I think, over $50 is free. And it's not just the spring pack that they have. You can get anything on there at 20% off. Now, whether you want the free shipping, that's up to you. But they got the kitchen in the kit. 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

0: just learned something this week. Our caller, who talked about round holes in the mortar, and I said, as far as I know, carpenter bees don't drill holes in mortars, in mortar. Guess what? No, they don't drill holes in mortar. Carpenter bees only drill holes in wood. But that doesn't explain the holes. Here's what I learned. There is a bee called a mortar bee. And a mortar bee is a pollinator. So the red flag goes up. We all know about pollinators. We want to protect them. We don't want to destroy pollinators. We also don't want holes in our mortar. So where's that happy medium? So basically, they like to drill, mortar bees like to drill into soft mortar, old mortar, reclaimed brick and soft mortar. And you know, if it's a good hard mortar, they're not going to drill into it. But crumbling mortar, different story. So the queen drills into the hole, and the eggs or larvae are in that hole. And by midsummer, her life is finished, and the larvae and the bees are starting. I'm pretty sure I got all that right. Had to do some quick research. So what do you do? Well, you know, we don't want to kill the pollinators, and we also don't want our house to be messed up with holes in the mortar. And actually, the advice that I gave her was correct. And that is, well, let me go through it. So what do you do? What do you do if you got mortar bees? The time to act is mid to late summer. The life cycle, the active adult bees, will have naturally died off by this time of the year. So we didn't hurt the pollinators. What we want to do is we don't necessarily, we want to get rid of the holes too, right? And so we want to go ahead and seal those holes. I talked about stuffing a little steel wool in there, maybe a little, don't use an insecticide, and then patch it. So in what I read, it talked about use a small brush or screwdriver, gently clear away the loose crumbling mortar, apply a new mortar using a trowel, pack it in tightly, which will block future nesting. It does physically trap the remaining larvae inside and prevents new adults from entering next spring because it's hard mortar. I talked about rubbing alcohol. They're talking about my favorite, essential oils sprayed into the mixture. They don't like peppermint oil or citrus oil. What pest does? And that'll also naturally repel them. It also does talk about repelling them with a bee hotel, which is blocks of wood. So apparently they pre-drill holes or go into holes in wood too. But let's take care of the mortar first. Let's not confuse it. Patch it up. If you don't see the queen, you don't see the guardians, let's just patch it up with some good mortar. If it's all loose and crumbling, you probably need to tuck point the whole mortar joint anyway. So that is the answer to that particular problem. But I have not, vaguely after I read this, I thought, I think I do remember something about, but I don't know much about it, I'll tell you. Everything I just told you is what I now know. All right. Let's go to Elizabeth. Elizabeth, welcome.
1: Hello. Thank you so much for taking my call. I wanted to say I have had trouble with wasps in the past.
0: Uh-huh.
1: And what I've used is a paper wasp hanging things that you can buy. And I've used the green, these gray-colored ones in the past. I couldn't find them a couple of years ago when I was looking. The only ones I could get were orange, kind of an orange color. And I hang them.

0: in the garage and off my porch. And I've hung a few in the trees where I like to sit. And the wasps avoid it because they think somebody else has already moved in the neighborhood. Mm-hmm. And it's really reasonable. They're like $7-$10 for six or so.
1: That sounds very similar, Elizabeth, to what I was talking about at the beginning, and maybe you missed that. I was saying there's basically two types of wasp traps, and one of them is called a wasp trap. The other is a wasp and hornet and yellow jacket trap, but they're a little bit different. The wasp trap, the trap stick, it sounds like something very close to what you were using. You kind of put it in the location that they're at, and that'll take care of them. It's an actual trap stick. And then the Y is for the wasp, hornet, and yellow jackets, which is mainly when they're starting to build their nest and foraging, that we can, kind of take them out before the populations increase. So, yeah, if you had success with it, I'm not telling you not to use it. I think that's a good alternative, too.
0: Yeah, it really does work for me. It doesn't kill them. It just moves them off.
1: Good.
0: Which made me happy.
1: Very good. Appreciate it. Thank you. Take care. All right, let's go to Marty. Marty, welcome.
2: Oh, hi, Gary. Hello. Hey, Gary, I have a small house. It's about, I guess, maybe 1,000 square foot, a ranch. And I have a terrible problem with my vents. The house is built in the mid-70s. It probably never been cleaned, my duct work. Mm. And the dust is pretty bad. I have these filter vents over them. They're like 4-inch by 14-inch, real fine filter vent. It does help. Mm-hmm. So my question is, I've called three companies about cleaning my vents, and every one of them I asked the same question. Well, how clean do you get them? And two of them said, pretty clean. So yeah. I'm thinking, how good is pretty clean? Do I take a vent apart before one of the, I think a 10-inch vents that go to my rooms, I believe that they are, take it apart, take a peek in there, and then check it when they're done cleaning. I mean, with your knowledge, how clean do they actually get them?
1: Well, you won't be dusting as much. I know that. So here's yeah. Marty. Here's the deal. It really depends on how they're cleaning. Some will just use a vacuum. Some will use a device to scrape off the inside of the ductwork, if there's metal ductwork, and I'm assuming there is. Some will use, negative air pressure and suck it out also. I would ask them this. I would ask them the procedure they use, because a lot of times somebody will say, oh, well, we run a brush down through there. Well, what size is the brush? Well, it's a 4-inch brush. Well, I got a square ductwork, so how well is that going to work? Well, it'll do a pretty good job. and so the only way, I don't know how to tell you exactly, how clean it'll be. If I were going to have my ductwork clean, I would get somebody in there that doesn't use just a round brush. They almost use like a whip, almost like a weed eater that would go in there, and it would do all sizes and all shapes of ductwork. That would be number one. And they got to cut a hole in the ductwork to get these devices in there. And I know there are some of them that run a camera in before, and they run a camera in after. And then you'll be able to see how clean it is. So I would find out exactly how they're going to do it and see if it makes sense to you, and then maybe use the information I gave you to help, talk through exactly what they're doing.
2: Even the cold air returns, because
1: are very important.
2: Yeah,
1: to get
2: they're
1: cleaned.
2: Different.
1: Yeah, but they're also very important to get clean. And a lot of duct cleaners. Okay. This is for everybody else. They'll give you a price, and nobody's going to clean all the ductwork in your house for $900 or for $100. It might be $300-$500, but if you're getting a price for $99, I guarantee you they're going to come there and they go like, well, That doesn't include the cold air returns. You know, we can do those. Well, how much is that? Well, that'll be an extra $100. Yeah. And do you want them sanitized? Yeah. Yeah, I think I want them sanitized if there's some mold in there. Well, that's another $100. So you got to get a firm price. And you got to know what you're buying.
2: $600. It seems like the all three companies were about $600.
1: Well, they're giving you probably a pretty good price. I mean, they're giving you they're not going to mess around with add-ons.
2: Yeah.
1: So,
2: okay,
1: you know.
2: So just find out what they're using to go in there. Or like
1: I would. And do they do they use a camera? Can I see how dirty they are? Can I see how clean you got them? You know, I mean, I've dealt with a company in my city that they would get called back from other people, or a customer will call them and say, hey, listen, I had my ductwork clean, but I don't think they're clean. Can you check? And they'd go out and check, and it'd be like, well, I don't see that they did anything really inside the ductwork, or it's still pretty dirty. And he was about $500. This is a couple of years ago. So, you know, I think price-wise, they're not giving you a bull, and maybe they're giving you a pretty good answer. It's like, you know, they'll be pretty clean. Well, I guess the next question is, will you be able to show me how clean it is? You know, maybe that's the next question.
2: And that's why I mentioned about taking one of the, you know, the 10-inch of the round vents down, going to each of the small rooms I have. And it would be very easy, matter of fact, you know, but I was thinking about doing that as well, you know, just to check before and after.
1: Yeah. Well, I don't think there's anything wrong with that. You might see so much gunk come out of there, you may have your question answered anyway.
2: Well, I did. I just redone one of my bedrooms, and I took the vent out, and I looked down in there, and it's, oh, my God, there was about an inch and a half of dust and dirt.
1: Yeah.
2: That was, oh, my, it just
1: I'll tell you
2: me.
1: What, anybody you know. That's listening right now, if you're dusting two times a week, you should have your ductwork clean. There's no question. Those that dust a lot have very dirty ductwork. We'll continue. We'll take a break. We got Will, Jason, Bill, and we got plenty of time to take your calls. You're at home with Gary Sullivan.
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1: Well, taking your calls regarding home improvement, maintenance, repair, as we do every weekend. And let's go to Will. Will, welcome.
8: Hey, Gary. How are you doing today?
1: Doing fine. Thank you.
8: I had some glass block windows installed last week. As you know, they mortar the inside and outside, you know, the window when they install it, you know, just put it in the frame. I want to seal that mortar, but I also want to paint it. So I'm thinking I could use this like a concrete siloxane base concrete sealer for the mortar. You know, put a little brush, brush, and then can I paint over top of that sealer like to match the color of the siding?
1: Well, I'll tell you what. If you're going to paint it, I'd just paint it. I wouldn't worry about sealing it.
8: Well, because I want to keep one of the areas is where the water bounces up off the ground and hits it. You know, especially the heavy rains we just had.
1: Yeah, but that paint will seal it better than the sealer will.
8: Really?
1: Oh, yeah. Okay. Yeah, paint is a sealant. That's kind of always my beef is we always talk about paint for color, which is what most people paint for, change a color or add colors. But it's a sealant. It's the best sealant. It's better than a semi-transparent stain. It's better than a clear concrete sealer. But people don't want to paint their concrete driveway, but they want to seal it. So I would just paint it.
8: Well, you know what? That's the second. There's another guy that's a decorator down in Latonia that he said the same thing. I just wanted to verify with you.
1: All right.
8: And how about an oil base? I do have oil base that's the color of the siding. Would that be better than
1: acrylic,
8: just the latex?
1: Acrylic would probably be better. Acrylic would probably be better because acrylic will breathe like a siloxane sealer. It allows, if water got in there somehow, it would allow it to breathe through, and so does acrylic paints. So I'd stay with acrylic if you can.
8: All right, great. You answered my question. Have a great weekend.
1: All right. Very good. Thank you much. Bill, don't go anywhere. I promise you're next. And Jason, as we march our way through the Memorial Day weekend, you're at home with Gary Sullivan.

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5: Fox News, I'm Angelo Bavaro. The White House lockdown has been lifted after a gunman opened fire towards that building. Secret Service shot that suspect, who died after being taken to the hospital.
6: I'm told that a gunman came up near the White House and came up and brandished some sort of a pistol. We don't know what type of pistol it was, but he then fired toward the White House three times. And the United States Secret Service, they returned fire. We don't know how many shots that they got off. And they apparently took the gunman down.
5: Fox's Chad Pergram. President Trump says a peace agreement with Iran has been, quote, largely negotiated.
7: Fox is told that a call took place today at 1 p.m. and that was supposed to include leaders from Saudi, Qatar, the UAE, Egypt, Turkey, and Pakistan. President Trump said that he would meet with Steve Witkoff and Jared Kushner.
5: Fox's Alex Hogan. 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
3: All right, back at it we go. You're at home with Gary Sullivan, and as promised, Bill, you're with us. Welcome.
12: Gary, I got a question on, I got a 400-foot driveway, asphalt, 2 years old. Okay. Want to get it sealed or overcoated. What do I use?
3: Well, you got all kinds of choices, and a lot of it just depends on the longevity you're looking for. It's no longer the days of, here's your asphalt sealer, and here's your asphalt sealer with some traction. And that used to be the two choices. When we've kind of started pulling coal tar out of it and started going to acrylic bases, when you go shopping for it at your local Ace store or wherever you go, a Menards, you're going to find that they have them, and they're rated by how long they'll last. So you get a 2 year, a 5 year, a 7 year, or a 10 year.
12: Okay.
3: And there is some difference, and certainly there's some difference. That 10 year, I'll talk about that one first because it's really unique. It's a gel.
12: Okay.
3: And you don't have to stir it. And it also has a grit to it, so it has the traction. It's got everything, all right. And it has a very high component of a UV block. Even the application's different. Obviously, you got to clean the asphalt driveway that you're going to seal.
12: Yes.
3: And when they say it's going to 10 year, that means it's going to stay relatively black. Yeah. It's not going to just fade away after 2 years, which is what the old coal tar used to do. That was my job at home. I had to recoat the driveway every 2 years, sometimes every year. But you put two coats down, two thin coats. So you don't, you buy the can, you take it home, you turn it upside down, you let it sit on its lid. When you're ready to go, you take the lid off. And the gel spills onto the asphalt driveway after it's been cleaned. And you distribute it just like the old asphalt sealer. You know, so you got a brush and a squeegee combination. So you use your squeegee to move it around, make it a nice thin coat. So you got the squeegee, get it nice and smooth. Take the brush, agitate it in, squeegee, nice smooth coat. And that's your first coat, and then you simply reapply another coat right on top of it. So you're working maybe a 6x6 square. So that's, you know, to me, that's kind of the go-to one. It's probably about, you know, $39 for a 5 gallon pail, so you're paying for that longevity. And the less one, you know, the less ones have less features. You know, it's a one coat system. The 7 year is a good high acrylic, doesn't have the traction, you know, and goes down from there. So,
12: okay. How long before a person can drive on it after you put on the coating?
3: Say you can walk on it in 2 hours, but you could drive on it, and they're kind of, I'd give it a day. I'd still give it a day. You can walk on it in 2 hours, but I still wouldn't drive over it.
12: Very good. Okay. All right. Gave me some ideas. I appreciate your help, and thank you, sir.
3: I tell you what, Bill. You've heard me talk about this rescue pet kit that I've been giving away.
12: Yes.
3: I got one more, and I want you to have it. So if you would hold on, Danny will get your name and address, and we'll get you the rescue pest kit, all made in the USA, and it has all the things we've been talking about today, the fly traps, spider traps, fruit fly traps, and carpenter bee traps. So sit tight, Bill. We'll get you that.
12: Hey, thank you. Okay, I'll hang on.
3: Very good. Thank you. So that's the last one for today, and I'll just let you know we might have a few more tomorrow. So if you get a chance, you tune in, and We happen to have, I think, four to give away tomorrow, which we will do. All right, that being said, let's go to Jason. Jason, welcome.
13: Hey, Gary, how you doing?
3: Doing fine, thank you.
13: All right, so I have I moved into my house about 3 years ago. There's a deck off the back, one of the back bedrooms, fairly small, and two-thirds of it is covered. It's starting to need paint. It's peeling, or the sun is showing, or the sun is hitting the deck boards. I don't know how to go about doing it, because the other question I have is where the sun's hitting them boards, it expanded, and there's no gap left between the boards, so the water is puddling up. So I have the question of what do I do about that, and what kind of product did I put? Because the deck's already painted. People are trying to tell me to use deck stain. I didn't think you could put deck stain over paint. It's already painted.
3: So I don't know how to approach. What kind of paint did you use, just out of curiosity?
13: The previous homeowner had left a bunch of paperwork and receipts, and it looked like she had a bear ad. And I think that's what they use, some kind of bear paint on the back deck. It's like a light cedar. It's flat. It looks real durable under where the shade is. Like,
3: is it real
13: barely
3: thick?
13: Paint. It is kind of thick, and then it's peeling, so there's bare wood on some of the spots.
3: Well, in a way, you got a mess, and I know you didn't create it, but I'm just telling you, it's a project. So really identifying what we have on there is kind of critical, to be honest with you. So let me tell you where I'm thinking. So there's three types of things that could be put on that deck. There's what they call a solid color stain, which is designed for decks, looks just like paint. I don't even know how I would be able to tell you what the difference is.
13: Okay.
3: And that comes in an oil base, and it comes in an acrylic or water base. Then there's just regular paint. And there's, you know, when you go into the paint store or the hardware store, you see all the different cans. So there's all kinds of different paint. Some are oil-based, some are acrylics, some are floor paints, some are not floor paints. So that's the next category. Then the third category is they're about $89 a gallon. And it's marketed to be, my deck looks horrible, and I'm going to have to replace it because the grain is splitting and it's lifting, and it's a cover-up, a resurfacer for decks, and it's very thick. And it's so thick, it can also kind of cover up the gap between the boards, okay? I mean, sometimes
13: okay.
3: You can even, like, spread that stuff with a popsicle stick in between the boards.
13: There was one product they looked up that was real thick, and they said to be careful because it'll fill in more of those gaps. But go ahead.
3: Right. That product has a really big problem binding onto pressure-treated wood. Okay? So I'm kind of not a huge fan of that. It's much thicker than paint. It's referred to as a coating. All right.
13: Yeah.
3: So I'm giving you that premise. So what can I use? Well, the first thing you got to address is probably taking what's ever on there off. If we don't know what it is, we don't know if the new stuff will stick, and we don't know if the real old stuff will peel, right? I mean, we don't know.
13: Yeah.
3: We know some of it's peeling, but will the rest continue to peel once we put all this time and effort of going over the surface of it? Maybe. Will it bond to the existing one that's on there? Maybe. So we got to take the maybes out of the equation.
13: What about if I sand it really good to get a nice surface for paint?
3: And then
13: the boards, too.
3: Yeah, I'd love to push you in the direction. I don't care if you use a semi-transparent stain. That's not that important to me. You said somebody had said that. If you use a semi-transparent stain where it looks like wood grain soaks into the wood, I would give that idea up at this point. I mean, you would have to get that meticulously cleaned. And if you sand it, you'll actually burnish the wood. In other words, it would be hard to get an oil stain to even penetrate in there if it's sanded real tight. Mm-hmm. I would like you to consider a solid color stain. And I would like you to consider probably an acrylic solid color stain. That's where I would focus. But we're going to have to make sure that whatever we got on there that's peeling, you want to definitely make sure. I mean, you can sand that lightly to get off the loose mm-hmm. stuff. Before I applied the solid color stain, get what they call a deck brightener. And a deck brightener is oxalic acid. It's not going to burn you. It's wood bleach is what it is. And what oxalic acid does, if you burnish that wood a little bit where it makes it hard even for the solid color stain to grab onto it, the deck brightener opens up the pores of the wood, helping it penetrate.
13: Okay.
3: And it's designed to be walked on. It's designed to be on decks. And that's what I would recommend. But there are some variables here because we're not really positive what we got on there.
13: I know. I've been getting different opinions on it, and I'm going to try to do the project this summer. And then what about the boards that have no gap between them? Do I have to replace those boards, or do you kind of run like a saw down there and recreate them gaps?
3: I would probably see what it looks like. I'd like to see what it looks like at the, you know, the gaps are just, you know, when you install a deck, pressure treated wood is going to shrink. Okay. And so what you don't want to do is have a space. Usually the gap's too big because as that pressure treated wood gets in the hot sun, it begins to shrink.
13: So, this is the opposite. I know. Expanded.
3: Which is kind of weird, right? So my question is, can you tell that those gaps are just not filled with that deck coating?
13: No, because it happened through, like I said, I've been here for about 3 years and it's gotten worse. Okay. After every summer, it pretty much closed up. The water used to drain.
3: Yeah.
13: And then I kind of took it upon myself to try to kind of open them up a little bit. But now it's almost sealed.
3: Wow. Well, then I would say a saw cut would be your best option.
13: And kind of recreate them gaps in between before I paint and do all the work.
3: So the biggest problem is you just don't have any drainage, right?
13: Yeah, on that one spot where it's uncovered, where the sun's hitting.
3: Yeah.
13: That's where the board's expanded, and it's kind of,
3: See, it's not a composite wood, is it?
13: No, it looks, I'm not really educated too much on wood, but it looks like a fairly nice deck. It's painted. It looks like they did a nice job on it. It's built nice. It just needs attention finally after, you know, a few years of me living here. And
3: it's got a wood grain where it's peeled, right?
13: Yes.
3: Okay. Because composite, which is plastic and wood mixture that looks like a deck board, it doesn't really have a wood grain to it unless it's capped, but it expands because of the plastic in it. So that's why I was asking that question. Another thing, and I don't know how you feel about this, but maybe we could just create some drain holes.
13: I could do that. I was thinking about doing the approach where running a saw in between them and kind of hopefully recreating them gaps.
3: Yeah.
13: It might just keep coming back.
3: Yeah. Well, I feel like I'm just being a bearer of bad news for you, but here's something to consider. Pressure treated wood is yellow pine wood that is infused with chemicals to prevent rot and insect decay and all that good stuff. It only soaks in to pressure treated wood so far, maybe like, I don't know, 5/16, 3/8 of an inch into the wood. If we drill holes or we cut saw cuts in there, the non-pressure treatment of that wood is gone where that cut is. You see what I'm saying?
13: Yeah, and then I understand
3: If water comes in and starts hanging out in that crevice, it's up against wood that is retaining water and it's not pressure treated to resist the water.
13: Okay. So if I do something like that, try to throw some kind of paint or the stain on it to protect it, right?
3: Right, right, exactly. It's still
13: try to get down in those gaps.
3: Yeah. So it's a tough one. Sorry, Jason.
13: I know. I got a project on my hands. Thanks for all your opinions and everything, and I love the show.
3: Appreciate it. Thank you. All right, Karen, sit tight. We'll get you in a second. If you'd like to join us, we got a good another hour. Give us a call. We're talking home improvement. 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

0: Well, as always, we're talking about your home and you're at home with Gary Sullivan. If you'd like to join us, we've got a good another hour to take your calls. It's 800-823-8255. By the way, if you missed an hour, Danny's got up hour one and hour two available for you to podcast. Hour three will be done soon. It's the iHeart app, and it's at home with Gary Sullivan. All right, let's get back to the phone calls, and you can go ahead and grab a line. I'll talk to you about your home project. Karen, welcome.
1: Hi, Gary. Thanks so much for taking my call. You've given us so many good tips over the years. This is my thing. This is right up my alley today.
0: Okay.
1: We have our basement downstairs. Half of it's finished, where my husband works out, and the rest is closed off. He has his tools, all that. We've never had any leaks. In the summertime, it's always been cool. Once the hot weather comes, it's nice and cool, but it's never smelled musty.
0: Mm-hmm.
1: We've never had any water. Our dehumidifier is probably 20 years old. Mm-hmm. Once he starts that going, it's hot and humid down there. So my point is, you're making it worse down there. Now you bring in humid, but he won't throw it out. He thinks it works. So it shouldn't make it hot and humid down there,
0: no,
1: right?
0: No, it should make it. I thought you were going to tell me it's even colder now because it'll feel colder because it's taking moisture out, and I'm assuming it is taking moisture out, correct?
1: He empties the thing.
0: Okay.
1: It's like a tropical breeze down there. And I say to him, this can't be right. It's not supposed to be. Now it's hot and humid down there. We've been going through this for 20 years. So I think we need a new dehumidifier, right?
0: Yeah. Well, it doesn't make sense what's going on. What I would do, Karen, is I would go to the hardware store today and I'd buy two little humidity guides. Put one upstairs and one downstairs. Because it's, if you're doing, if it's where it's supposed to be right now, you've had a lot of rain, you've had warm weather, you've had cold weather, you've had hot weather, you've had a little bit of everything. Good humidity right now is 55%. So I would see what my humidity is on the first floor, and I'd see what my humidity is on the second floor. And then I would, plug in, if you got 55% upstairs, 70% downstairs, and now you plug in the dehumidifier and it's still 70% or it's higher and it didn't go down to 55%, yeah, I'd say you need a dehumidifier. Those little humidity gauges are so important because it allows you to see exactly where you are and how much more control you got to add. Remember, heat always rises. That's why the basement's cooler. And if you're taking humidity out, it should get even cooler. It shouldn't get warmer.
1: It's like a tropical breeze. It's like breeze down there.
0: There's, I don't know. Maybe it is a dehumidifier. Maybe that motor's hot. I don't know. But I think that number where it's telling you what that moisture content in the air with it on and with it off is key to giving yourself an answer.
1: Okay.
0: All right.
1: Thank you, Gary.
0: All right. Very good. Thanks. Have a good weekend. Yeah, I've been preaching that for years, and it's the best thing in the world because I had problems with running humidity down the basement, and I hadn't had any problem for 20 years. Like, what's going on? Made a couple adjustments. Bingo. Quit. The humidity hasn't been a problem for the last 3 years. Well, we can talk about that and whatever else is on your mind. Our phone number is 800-823-8255. We'll continue with your calls. You're at home with Gary Sullivan.

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You know, I don't care whether it's the Hawaiian Islands, wherever you are, you know, it's the rock, it's where you are, it's where you have to be, and so you don't like it. Sort of. Later memories revise that, but at the time, those songs, I can't even tell you how important they were. All right, now the scariest part of the show, the news. You know, I figured out, of all the things that I do, reading the actual news at the beginning of the program is probably the scariest stuff you'll hear. Our president, President Bush, sought to dispel China's doubts of distrust of America, urging the communist Chinese on Friday to embrace liberty, tolerance, and religious freedom. Dissent is not revolution, said Bush. I'm sorry, I just... You know, I know the communist Chinese, and I can assure you, whatever they're going to embrace, the last ones are going to be liberty, tolerance, and religious freedom. It just is not going to happen. Not with that regime, not with the regime that's there now. And I shouldn't be laughing about this, but there's absolutely zero chance, and those would be the last on their list to embrace. You know, that's a serious police state over there. Pakistani authorities said today a videotape showing Wall Street Journal reporter Daniel Pearl being killed by the Islamic extremists who kidnapped him a month ago has arrived, and they do believe he is indeed dead. The president making a comment, and Musharraf acting swiftly, he says, to apprehend each and one of the gang of terrorists involved in the killing. The southern Philippine waters had some trouble for us today, as in the U.S. and Philippine military forces. A U.S. Army helicopter carrying 10 Americans crashed into the sea, MH-47 Chinook, which was ferrying troops in a counterterrorism exercise. We're kind of moving into the Philippines now in the war on terror. There was no mechanical trouble reported, nor was there any rebel activity that might have affected the flight. So there were no survivors, as far as I know, and they have no idea why it went down. Yasser Arafat is scrambling to see some arrested and try and probably move some of the tanks out from his front door. But they're still hitting his West Bank office. And the situation in Israel is deteriorating quickly. Military jets flew hundreds of sorties against a major rebel stronghold today, bringing Colombia's 38-year civil war to a potentially bloodier phase. So things are going wrong down in Colombia. And then in Toms River, New Jersey, a retired police officer, for absolutely unknown reasons, shot and killed his 22-year-old granddaughter today. Then promptly went door to door and killed three neighbors. Police said John Mabel, 70, retired from Newark Police in 76, was charged with four counts of murder. Bail set at $3 million. He was arrested as he sat on the front lawn of his home. On his steps, the .38 revolver. So he killed his granddaughter and then went house to house, killing as many as he could kill. Now you see what I mean. Oh, and a little bit of information that might not be out there otherwise, from Georgia. This is from Billy in Georgia. And he says the total now in Georgia at the crematorium that didn't do its job is 290 bodies found. They found that a lake on the property, in fact, does contain more bodies, according to Billy, and are planning to drain it. Investigation is costing Georgia residents about $1 million every single day. He says so far, now this is pretty interesting. You remember I said I just didn't buy the whole motive of why this guy would have just disposed of bodies instead of cremation? So far, bodies dating back 18 years.

0: Ears have been positively identified. A judge, according to Billy, has issued a gag order after the above information was released. So this may be the last we hear for a while. Billy lives about 30 miles from the scene. Now, I didn't buy the machine didn't work story when I heard it. I don't buy it now, and I certainly don't buy it over a period of 18 years. There is something else, something very serious going on there. Here's another piece of news you might not have heard. Now, this comes from the Times Knight Ritter Tribune News Watch, Business News Watch, in fact. An Alexandria woman said that she saw a flare or rocket ascending toward a U.S. Airways flight landing at Ronald Reagan Washington National Airport last month, similar to a report from a Southwest Airlines pilot landing at Baltimore Washington International Airport on Sunday. The Federal Aviation Administration is investigating a report of by the pilot of Southwest Flight 454 that he saw what looked like a model rocket pass on the left side of his aircraft on Sunday evening. FAA says it has no reports of the rocket sighting by the Alexandria resident. And she said it was kind of like a rocket, a reddish thing that came up from the riverbank. She said it was aimed toward the back of the jet. Maybe the pilot didn't see it. She said she doubted that it was a model rocket. Didn't look like any model rocket I've ever seen. She said her son used to play with them, knows what they look like. It was right toward the back of the jet, right behind the engine, and went in at an angle like it was aimed at the jet. She added, however, the object didn't get close enough behind that it could have brought down the airplane, but, you know, obviously the implication here is, if true, that somebody fired something at a commercial airliner, and one other airliner pilot saw something zoom by his window as well, so you have to wonder what might be going on out there. I've got a story here entitled Antimatter Atoms Captured for the First Time, coming up in just one moment.
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6: There's just no way we're alone in this universe. It's just, to me, it's impossible.
7: If you do the math about the number of galaxies and the number of suns in the galaxies and the number of galaxies, it's impossible to believe that other life has not existed. And frankly, the numbers would tell you that there's got to be other intelligent life. If we are, the human species is a curious species, we can't wait to build craft that take us out into the universe to explore. So who's to say there aren't other species out there that feel the same level of curiosity that have come here to look around? And I think the Earth, it's teeming with life. We are so interesting. I have this theory, George. I think all intelligent life is interesting to all other intelligent life. And for me, that's all I need to know to understand why we're being visited.
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0: This is kind of interesting. This is a Michio Kaku kind of topic, and we'll sure ask him about it. Antimatter atoms, among the most elusive matter in the universe, have been captured for the first time. According to the standard model of particle physics, every particle has a corresponding antiparticle with the same mass and opposite charge. The pair annihilate each other on contact, releasing a burst of energy. Scientists have wondered if they might be able to harness this energy, but they found it difficult to make and control anti-atoms. Late 1990s, up to 9 anti-hydrogen atoms were detected in particle accelerators at CERN and at Fermilab near Chicago, but they were moving at almost the speed of light, much too fast to be stored or even studied. Now researchers on the ATRAP, A-T-R-A-P experiment at CERN, the European Lab for Particle Physics near Geneva, think they have made and stored thousands of anti-atoms indefinitely in a particle trap. This is really something. The team led by Gerald Cabressel of Harvard University used powerful magnetic fields to trap antiprotons found in the debris of collisions in CERN's particle accelerator. Then they introduced a beam of anti-electrons or positrons and used an electric field to slow them down and bring the two types of particles together. When the group exposed the particle trap to an electric field, some particles failed to move, suggesting that the charged antiparticles had bound together into neutral anti-hydrogen atoms. I wonder what this is going to mean for mankind. You hear of this kind of story. The atom bomb was bad. The hydrogen bomb was worse. And if they have actually succeeded in trapping and holding antimatter, then I've been told, or at least I believe it would be true, that an antimatter weapon, and you know, they're not going to start by making antimatter cancer cures. Somebody's going to want an antimatter weapon, and if this is the first little foot in the atomic door, or should I say antimatter door, everything's atomic in some sense, but in the antimatter door, then mankind may have a big surprise coming down the road. And we handled, so far, element 92 without self-destructing. I wonder how we're going to do with antimatter. And you may recall the movies about the construction of the atom bomb and the scientists who were, you know, irradiated and died horrible deaths in the Manhattan Project. And I wonder what happens if you make a similar mistake, but this time with antimatter instead of something coming to a rapid critical mass in your face. Matter and antimatter. West of the Rockies, you're on the air. Hello.
10: Hey, Art.
0: Hey there.
10: You know, I've got an idea that what might have happened at this crematorium down in Georgia.
0: Over a period of 18 years?
10: Yeah. You know, what if it is the first actual vampire? Vampires keep a helper usually on Earth? This is the first time we've ever actually found a vampire's lackey, and those people weren't actually dead when they were put there.
0: Well, at this point, with a gag order and no more information coming out, I suppose you could speculate about anything you wanted, but that wouldn't be my first. But I don't have a first thing to jump to. I don't have a clue, and I don't buy the machine thing at all.
10: They've only identified 5 bodies.
0: Oh, yeah. I don't buy the machine thing at all. I mean, 18 years, come on.
10: Yeah.
0: There's something really serious, something else here at work. And
10: sinister.
0: I really wish we could know, but now there's a gag order, apparently, and so maybe we won't. I appreciate the call, sir.
10: You're welcome.
0: Thank you. I probably wouldn't leap to the vampire thing, but the reason given so far is not what I feel is the ultimate reason at all. So I don't think we know it all yet. On the first-time caller line, you are on the air. Hello.
11: Hello, Art. How's it going?
0: Going okay, sir.
11: Hey, this is Joseph here in Atlanta.
0: Okay.
11: I am calling. I've been trying to get some information to you, or at least get in contact with you, about a supposed guest or a suggested guest for your show.
0: All ears.
11: Robert K. Brown.
0: And who is Robert K. Brown?
11: He is a retired military general who is also the head publisher and editor of Soldier of Fortune magazine.
0: Oh, no kidding. He probably would make a very interesting guest.
11: He has been in and out of Afghanistan over, I think, about a 18-year period. And his contributing editors have fought with the Taliban and fought against the Taliban.
0: Oh, really?
11: Yeah, and his contributing editors and himself have been into Colombia, Angola, South Africa, all over the world.
0: All the world's hotspots, huh?
11: Exactly.
0: Yeah.
11: And he would be the la creme de la creme of a good interview.
0: We'll look into it, sir. Thank you very much. Yeah, I bet there would be a lot of stories that could be told. Stories that, it's really amazing to me how many stories just never make it to the news. They you never hear them. You know, unless you're listening to long-form talk radio like this, you're never going to hear them. This may be the only, sometimes a story will break here and then, of course, spread to the mainstream press. That has happened many times, but other times, you will only hear it here. It will never go anywhere else. Doesn't mean it's not true. It just means that for some collective, interesting reason, the mainstream press doesn't print it. West of the Rockies, you're on the air. Hello.
12: Hello.
0: Hello.
12: This is Jeremy.
0: Okay, Jeremy, turn your radio off. That's the first lesson.
12: Sorry.
0: Okay. Well, where are you, Jeremy?
12: I'm in Washington.
0: State or D.C.?
12: State.
0: All right. What's up?
12: There was a caller on the show the other day.
0: Yes.
12: And, they said, something about pop bottles frozen or something like that.
0: No. That was an email I read. The tree branches cracked, and, you know, he ducked. He thought he was about to get hit in the head. And this frozen pop bottle plops down on the ground along with the broken branches. He took photographs, called the police, sent photographs to us, and I've got them on the website. Yes, what about it?
12: Well, another guy called, says that there's no 3-liter pop bottles.
0: Somebody said that, yes.
12: Yeah, well, I just, maybe a month ago, I went to a store called Rite Aid, and they
0: had 3 liters?
12: Yeah, they have 3 liters. There's, I think they were made by the brand of Rite Aid, I guess.
0: All right. Some other people told me that, too. It's still a very interesting story, huh?
12: Yeah.
0: All right. Thanks for calling. Have a good morning.
4: 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That was Art Bell hosting Coast to Coast AM on this Somewhere in Time.

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1: When you talk with your child about fentanyl, you might think they hear this. But what they'll really hear is this.
2: It only takes one tiny little bit of fentanyl to kill you. And they're putting in fake pills, and it might even be in vape pens.
1: Because research shows that parents are still one of the most important sources of information for kids. So have the talk about fentanyl. It only takes one conversation to save a life. Sponsored by It Only Takes One.
3: Fox News, I'm Chris DeMeo. A gunman firing shots near the White House Saturday.
4: Fired toward the White House three times. And the United States Secret Service, they returned fire. We don't know how many shots that they got off. And they apparently took the gunman down. Now, sometime in this gunfire exchange, a civilian on the street was struck by this gunfire. And we do not know the condition of that person right now.
3: Fox's Chad Pergram in Washington. The White House had been on lockdown. Secret Service shot and killed the suspect. President Trump says a deal with Iran, including the opening of the Strait of Hormuz, has been largely negotiated.
5: Reports now say President Trump will discuss the latest Iran draft agreement with advisors and may make a decision as early as tomorrow.
3: Fox's Aisha Hosni, both sides emphasizing their key positions and warn of risks if the attacks resume. 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
2: 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There have been 9 M-class solar flares in the past 48 hours. Last 48 hours. Likely geomagnetic storms directly ahead. The sun really, really is acting up.
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8: In my opinion, disclosure is not going to happen, George, and here's why. They've released task force after task force since Roswell that never tell us anything and never give us full access. But do I think disclosure is ever going to come from a government source? No. And if it does, it'll be some type of faked event. Like, look here, we're orchestrating something for you to see. But that's not what's really going on.
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2: This is interesting. Chuck in Toledo said, "Hey Art, we got to get out of this place," was a Vietnam song. Sorry, not any other place. Chuck, you're crazy as a loon. That's what I would tell you. It was played not just in Nam, but all over the world. Just every military base that exists anywhere, anytime, ever played that song. So I don't know where you got the idea that was Nam song only. Not true. Trust me. Wildcard Line, you're on the air. Hello.
10: Hi, Art.
2: Hello.
10: This is Chris from Minnesota. I've been trying to reach you since you had your show about controlling the weather.
2: Oh, yes.
10: We've had just the strangest weather here. I live a little over an hour from the Twin Cities south, and our tulips and daffodils are already starting to come up.
2: I know. I know, Chris. There's another story on NOAA about the last 3 months being the last the warmest recorded in history. Now, I've been getting this again and again and again and again. The story comes up about every 3 months. Now, that's beginning to tell us something.
10: Well, what's really weird is not even a week ago, it was about 50 degrees. Then 2 days ago, we had thunder showers move. Now, Tuesday, our forecasted weather is a high of 8 degrees above zero and a low of -2.
2: I know. This is February. So It's wrong. I don't know what else to tell you, Chris. The weather is changing, and it's wrong. Now, whether it's by man's intended hand, unintended hand, by some natural method, I don't know, but I don't think there's any argument left. The weather is changing beneath our feet quickly, or actually above our heads, more likely.
10: Well, it sure seems to be.
2: Yep, no question about it. Thank you, Chris. Throughout the country, you would get similar stories in flowers. I'll tell you here, our days are now suddenly, all of a sudden, out of nowhere. We were in a deep freeze for a little while, and now all of a sudden, here it is in February, and the apple blossoms are shooting out, and everything living in the desert has concluded that it's time to start doing its spring thing. So they have, it has begun. And that's the situation pretty much across the country. West of the Rockies, you're on the air. Hello.
11: Hello, Art.
2: Yes, hello.
11: Yeah, it's Mike. I heard you talk about a couple nights ago about the Pope performing exorcisms.
2: Oh, yes, that story, that interesting
11: right.
2: story.
11: And then last night, the gentleman from, what was it, New Zealand?
2: Australia, actually.
11: Australia,
2: that's right.
11: Okay, and
2: close.
11: He talked about being possessed.
2: That's right.
11: Okay. I'm a born-again Christian, and you get rid of those demons in the name of Jesus Christ. And well, I've been performing exorcisms.
2: Yeah, but some do.
11: Right.
2: The problem with this is, how does a Buddhist get rid of a demon?
11: Well, all I know, I can just tell you from what I've lived.
2: Right. So I think that a Buddhist, what I'm getting at here is that I understand that you do it in the name of Jesus Christ,
11: right.
2: But a Buddhist might do it in the name of Buddha and also be successful in ridding the demon. So I'm not exactly sure what
11: right.
2: that says.
11: Well, I understand. I'm not calling in to judge anybody.
2: No. I understand.
11: But what I primarily called in for, Art, was I have part of an exorcism on tape.
2: You do?
11: It's about 2 minutes. It's done with a not professional equipment, but you can hear the demon, and the woman gets free in the name of Jesus, and I can play it for you over the telephone if you'd like to hear it.
2: Play it.
11: It runs 2 minutes and 17 seconds.
2: This is not a commercial tape, is it?
11: No. It's exorcism that I did.
2: You did?
11: Yes, that
2: play,
11: I did on the
2: Well, all right. Is it understandable?
11: Yes, it is.
2: Play it.
12: God's face, what? It's you're the strongest. You're the strongest? You let all of them in?
13: Yeah.
12: You're the gatekeeper. Father, in the name of Jesus Christ, I command you to come to attention. I lift this answer that this devil Bob gave me. I lift it up to you. If he lied to me, I pray the fire of heaven on him, burning his right eye. And I want to hear it, God. Bob? You want to tell me the truth now? Okay. You say what I tell you to say. You line out to the Holy Ghost. Do you understand me?
13: Yes.
12: Say, I, Bob. Say, I, Bob.
13: I, Bob.
12: The strongest demon in her.
13: The strongest demon in her.
12: Attach all others.
13: Attach all others.
12: To me.
13: To me.
12: We pull all our parts. I command a woman, Sandra, to go down. I'll call the demon Bob up now. Come on, Bob. Mama, Kato, Shahida, Nama, Shah. I pray a holy water of fire around you, isolating you from your help and your function. Now, come to attention. Say what I tell you to say. Do you understand me?
13: Yes.
12: Say, I, Bob.
13: I, Bob.
12: The strongest devil.
13: The strongest devil.
12: In her.
13: In her.
12: But all others.
13: But all others.
12: Under my control.
13: Under my control.
12: To me.
13: To me.
12: We put. All our parts.
13: All our parts.
12: Together.
13: Together.
12: Out of all. Out of all.
13: Out of all.
12: Of Sandra's parts.
13: Of Sandra's parts.
12: We now leave her.
13: We now leave her.
12: And go.
13: And go.
12: To.
13: To.
12: The.
13: The.
12: Pit. Get her. Go to the pit. works for the devil.
2: Whew.
11: Did you get it?
2: I got it. We all got it. Holy
11: okay.
2: mackerel.
11: Well,
2: how long ago did that happen?
11: Oh, that was probably a couple of years ago. God led me doing this, started me doing this 19 years ago, Art. Over almost 20 years, to tell you the truth. And
2: that's dangerous work.
11: Well, it's put it this way, Art. The woman was glad that I was there and God was there to get her free.
2: That's I'm what sure that's she
11: the,
2: was.
11: It's not about the devil, it's about God. Okay.
2: I got you, sir.
11: But anyway, I just thought you might be interested in it. I'm sorry the tape wasn't a better quality.
2: No, it was
11: homespun, you know.
2: It's all right. I got it. We all got it. Believe me. Thank
11: okay.
2: you. Take care.
11: All right.
2: All right. I'm a firm believer in, you know, good and evil, the real forces of good and evil. I don't know if you call them God and the devil and Lucifer, a Buddha or what you call them. These are all names, and there were mostly all early prophets from these deities, entities, or a single creator. Who knows? Just imparted in different ways. They, you know, when you study the various religions, they all basically say pretty much the same thing. Now, a lot of people, of course, mispractice all of them. And you end up with plenty of people killing plenty of people in all of their names. But that doesn't make them any less real, or that singular entity any less real. So when you hear something like that, it's... First-time caller line, you're on the air. Hello.
14: Hi, Art. How are you?
2: I'm okay.
14: Good. Say, Art, I had a question about that fellow that called a couple of nights ago. He was somebody, I believe he was in the military, said that he was framed for hurting someone or killing someone, but he said it was his clone.
2: Oh, no, no, no. He didn't call. That was a news story I read. There is a man who is claiming as his defense that he didn't do it, his clone did.
14: And how long ago did that event
2: concluded trial? He has presented that as his defense. The trial hasn't even, as far as I know, occurred. Well, he's claiming the military did this. You know, secret project, that kind of thing.
14: Like, somehow they made it clone as an adult?
2: Well, either that, or it was done some time ago by the military, that
14: technology, like 20 years ago,
2: some
14: maybe.
2: Black box technology, you know, that's what he's claiming.
14: Yeah, because it sounded to me like the point was this guy, you know, this happened only a couple years back or something, and that he was claiming his clone supposedly did it, and I thought, wait a minute, now cloning, regardless of all the other discussions, still, you know, it relates to raising a baby.
2: Well, I was wondering what it was like, you know, at the police station where probably his attorney was meeting with him, you know, and they were talking about their defense, and the guy said, look, here's what we're going with. My clone did this. And the attorney probably looked at him and went, brother, mentally, you know, of course, brother, you're going away for a long time.
14: Well, maybe that's the other side. Maybe they'll go with the insanity defense.
2: I don't know. Anyway, you never know. It's a strange world.
14: Well, I love your show.
2: I appreciate the call, sir.
14: Okay. Thanks a lot, Art.
2: Take care. Wild Card Line, you are on the air. Good morning.
15: Hi. Good evening, Art.
2: Hi.
15: Yeah, I wanted to ask a question about maybe a less serious subject.
2: Okay.
15: I remember hearing you talk about some really, really great pizza sauce.
2: Oh, yes.
15: Found a long time ago.
2: Oh, yes. It's called Pizza Punch, yes.
15: Yeah? Well, uh-huh. I was wondering when you might start marketing that stuff so the rest of us can try it.
2: Oh, I don't know. You know, we just, it's one of those things that's been sort of on the back burner. It's an incredible, we discovered it in France, a little Italian restaurant in Paris, my wife and I. My wife is really, really good at deciding what's in things, and they had the ingredients of this in the bottle, and she just sat there and slowly identified the ingredients, came back home, made it. By God, she nailed it right on the head. It's the most incredible stuff on a pizza you've ever tasted. We made some just for fun and took it to a local pizza parlor, and they went berserk over it, totally berserk. And then we sort of just backed away for a while. We've had so much other stuff going on in our life that we haven't pursued it, but that doesn't mean we won't someday. So the answer is, I don't know right now. I can't tell you. We've got so much else going on that it'd be hard to fit in, but maybe we'll get there.
15: Yeah, because I love pizza, and ever since I heard you talking about that sauce, I've been dying to try it. Have a good night, Art.
2: All right, you too, sir. Take care. Yes, well, we called it pizza punch because it's got a little punch to it. You know, it's kind of hot stuff. But boy, does it set a pizza off. It was really weird to find. What a weird place to find something like that. You know, you're in the outskirts of Paris, and here you get hungry. You know, you're walking along, doing a lot of walking in Paris, and come upon this little tiny Italian restaurant, and this fellow has this incredible stuff. Brings out this bottle, you know, plain cheese pizza, and brings out this bottle. And you put it on, and you go, oh, my God, oh, is this good? And then you sit there looking at the bottle, which you can see through, and you can see the various ingredients that are in it. And I never would have been able to pick them out, but my wife is great at that sort of thing. So I don't know. It's one of those things that you know about, and you'll maybe do something about someday, maybe. East of the Rockies, you're on the air. Good morning.
16: Hi, how are you?
2: Fine. Turn your radio off.
16: Oh, yeah. Dawn, turn the radio off. I'm on. Hello?
2: Okay.
16: Proceed. All right. Actually, we're just first-time listeners.
2: Really?
16: We were just wondering, what type of show this is. You know, I mean, it's very interesting.
2: I wonder about it myself. I don't know. I'd say we just sort of do a lot of things here that other people don't do and talk about things other people don't talk about, that sort of
16: right.
2: thing.
16: Yeah, because last night we were listening, and it was interesting, and it went on and on. It wasn't really something that we were mainly interested in ourselves, but it was very interesting to listen to. Well, to a certain extent, you know. Well, me not personally, but she was. That's Dawn.
2: Yo, Dawn.
16: So what it comes down to is I was wanting to know about, like, vampires. I love hearing stuff about, I heard that caller before. I thought that was very interesting, you know, just to hear someone's opinion that you would never hear.
2: Did you hear the story last night about vampires in Colombia?
16: No, see, that's what I'm saying. Oh, see, they were talking about vampires last night.
2: In Colombia. Yeah, in Colombia. In Colombia, there are roving bands of vampires right now that are stopping people on the street at gunpoint or knife point or whatever and demanding blood from their throat.
16: Wow.
2: Yeah,
16: that's
2: wow.
16: Amazing. Yeah, wow. That's
2: it's
16: all
2: also,
16: I can say to that. You know?
2: It's also real.
16: Unbelievable, but believable.
2: It's an unusual world, sir.
16: It is. And, actually, can I put Dawn on for a second?
2: Yes.
16: She was interested in something you were just talking about.
2: Okay.
16: Hold on.
2: And here comes Dawn.
17: Hello.
2: Hi, Dawn.
17: Hi, how you doing?
2: Okay.
17: What are we talking about tonight? Are we talking about controlling the weather with...
2: No, that was last night.
17: That was last night. Uh-huh. Oh. Oh, are we on right now?
2: I sure hope so.
17: Oh, really? Okay. This is crazy. Oh, my God. No wonder you're on the spot late.
2: Yeah, I was just telling your husband about roving bands of vampires down in Colombia.
17: Oh. No, the whole show fascinates me. I've had so many strange occurrences since the World Trade Center and everything.
2: You have? Personally?
17: Oh, yeah, personally. Like, I don't know. I think if I channel it more, I'll be, like, clairvoyant sooner than later.
2: Like what? I mean...
17: Like, I don't know. Like, Well, it's kind of weird talking about it.
2: Well, we have to do that. It's a talk show here.
17: Yeah, recently I had an experience. I had a dream a couple of years ago, and the person that came to me in the dream turned out to be someone that had passed away in the neighborhood close to my residence. And the other night we went to the spot where I visioned in the dream, and I took a couple of friends, and they thought I was wacky, and I wound up going to that particular spot.
2: Yes.
17: And I got a real eerie feeling, and the landscape, the trees looked different right in the spot, and it was just very strange. And it turns out one of my friends looked down and seen a piece of the crime scene tape, and that's where it happened, and it was very bizarre, and it was a very, like, you know, kind of desolate area right there.
2: Uh-huh.
17: So just, like, little things like that just keep coming up, and, yeah, and I wonder, I've been listening to your show, trying to see if other people are sharing the same experiences, and I don't know if it's just recently or...
2: Well, the answer to that is yes, they are, and here's where you'll hear about it.
17: Yeah, thank you.
2: All right, you take care, hon.
17: Thank you. Bye.
2: Bye. As I was saying earlier in the program, there's a lot of news out there that never makes it to the mainstream press. Some of what you hear here explodes into the mainstream press. We've had that happen plenty of times, but then again, a lot of it never does. It just stops. Doesn't mean it's not true. It just means that, and I often wonder about this, who it is who judges, you know, really and ultimately what goes into the news, what makes it to the news wires, what makes it to the network news half hours, that sort of thing. West of the Rockies, you're on the air without a whole lot of time. Hello.
18: I know. This is Andrew in Phoenix.
2: Yes, Andrew.
18: Technical question.
2: Yep.
18: About your website, since I'm in a week, I'm going to be leaving to day shift.
2: Oh, no.
18: Yeah.
2: 1997,
18: I was put on night shift.
2: Well, why don't you go and beg them not to do this to you?
18: Well, I have a six-month-old baby I'd like to see when I'm when she's awake.
2: I see.
18: My question is, on your website, are you able to download the show, or you
2: no?
18: Have to
2: I don't think you can. No, I don't think they have that ability.
18: I wish, because I'd be able to rip it and put it on an MP3 player and listen to it during the day.
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18: Uh-huh.
2: 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Your best shot is to record it and take it with you the next day. 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
2: Well, once you get it, you can put it on anything you want. Gotta go.
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8: Shots near the White House. I'm Chris DeMeo, Fox News. A suspect firing shots near the security checkpoint of the White House earlier tonight.
9: This is what happened around 6 o'clock this evening. I'm told that a gunman came up near the White House on the west side, what is described to me as Gate 17. This is kind of near 14th Street on the west side of the White House, and came up and brandished some sort of a pistol. We don't know what type of pistol it was, but he then fired toward the White House 3 times. And the United States Secret Service, they returned fire. We don't know how many shots that they got off, and they apparently took the gunman down. Now, sometime in this gunfire exchange, a civilian on the street was struck by this gunfire, and we do not know the condition of that person right now. But the important thing to know is that the gunman who came up with the pistol and was taken down by the Secret Service.
8: Fox's Chad Pergram. The Secret Service says the suspect was shot and killed. President Trump says negotiations are nearly finalized on a peace deal with Iran. He made the announcement on Truth Social this afternoon after holding separate calls with Middle Eastern mediators and Israeli Prime Minister Netanyahu.
10: President Trump has reportedly said that they are getting a lot closer to finalizing a deal. We also know that U.S. Secretary of State Marco Rubio, who just landed in India, has previously said that slight progress has been made. Now, we know a delegation from Pakistan that included the country's army chief was just in Iran. They met with Iran's foreign minister and the Speaker of Parliament as they worked to hammer out the final details of a potential ceasefire deal. One official here in the UAE says that he feels like there's a 50-50 chance of there being a deal between Iran and the U.S.
8: That's Fox's Jeff Paul. Montgomery County, Texas officials say multiple people were shot in New Caney, Texas. There's no word on injuries or their conditions. The shooter is in custody. 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
8: A damaged chemical storage tank that authorities fear is at risk of exploding or rupturing in Southern California is not cooling down.
19: Unfortunately, I do have to report that the temperature was 90 degrees. Yesterday morning, it was 77 degrees when we backed out. It's been averaging about a degree an hour increasing. So that's the bad news.
8: A Fire Authority Division Chief Craig Covey, 40,000 people in the Garden Grove area under evacuation orders. Governor Gavin Newsom has also declared a state of emergency for Orange County. Well, the Justice Department confirms it scrubbed its website of news releases about criminal cases related to the January 6th riot. The move comes days after the DOJ announced a $1.8 billion fund designated to compensate Trump allies and people who feel that they were unjustly investigated and prosecuted. With the attack near the White House today, a report says a member of the Trump family was targeted earlier by Iran. Here's Fox's Paul Stevens.
20: The New York Post reports that first daughter Ivanka Trump was targeted for assassination by a terrorist trained by Iran's Islamic Revolutionary Guard Corps. Sources say 32-year-old recently captured Mohammed Bakir Saad Dawood al-Saadi made a pledge to kill Ivanka Trump and even had a blueprint of her Florida home. That plot was allegedly hatched to avenge President Trump's move to kill Iranian military chief Qasem Soleimani in a U.S. drone strike in Baghdad 6 years ago. Al-Saadi was arrested in Turkey on May 15th and extradited to the U.S. He's charged with numerous attacks and attempted attacks throughout Europe and the U.S. Paul Stevens, Fox News.
8: The family of NASCAR icon Kyle Busch releases his cause of death. He died of severe pneumonia. Busch's passing comes less than 2 weeks after he reportedly struggled with a sinus cold, made worse by competing at a Cup Series race at Watkins Glen. Busch was 41. I'm Chris DeMeo. This is Fox News.
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0: pretty. And one thing I know is true, you'll be dead before your time is due. Yes, you will. See my daddy in bed at night. See his hair been.
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2: Good morning, everybody. As I said, I spent most of my, actually, adult life, early adult life, in the Far East, Okinawa, the Philippines, Vietnam, elsewhere. And this was like a theme song then.
3: We gotta get out of this place, if this is the last thing we ever do.
2: It was almost like the national anthem there, believe me. Eric Burdon and the Animals. Eric Burdon has been a musical... He's had a musical journey actually matched by very few other performers in rock music history, period. He's gone from the driving force of the grittiest

0: Curry, Josh White, Brownie McGee, John Lee Hooker, Jimmy Reed. He and the Animals quickly gained notoriety as England's best R&B band, were selected by the pirate station Radio Caroline as the feature for the first broadcast of the U.S. That was a ship that was offshore till they got them. They were part of the first live R&B recording in the U.K. when they joined Sonny Boy Williamson for the now-famous 63 New Year's Eve concerts. This raw performance was followed by a more polished one when the Animals appeared with Jerry Lee Lewis and Gene Vincent on Renegade Granada TV in 64 for the Whole Lotta Shakin' concert feature, released on film as Don't Knock the Rock. The film showcased their rendition of Talking About You. Shortly thereafter, the Animals took the music world by storm when they recorded and released an electrified version of the traditional folk number, The House of the Rising Sun. That was another one. In short fare, they followed with such classics as Don't Let Me Be Misunderstood, We Gotta Get Out of This Place, It's My Life, I'm Crying Inside, Looking Out, The Story of Bo Diddley, Bring It On Home to Me, C.C. Rider, it goes on and on. Here, folks, from Joshua Tree is Eric Burden, who's got a cold. Actually, the vestiges, I guess, of a cold, right, Eric?
1: Yeah, it's in its final stages, but luckily enough, my singing voice doesn't suffer. It's my speaking voice that suffers, and it gets pretty battered up from time to time. Sometimes, I'm suffering with this kind of a voice when it's not even a cold, but I've had a cold for a month. So.
0: And you can go out and sing like this if you have to?
1: Yeah, it's no problem performing.
0: Really?
1: Well, you push harder, you know.
0: That's what you do, is you push real hard, yeah. Don't you?
1: Yeah.
0: How much performing are you still doing? You got to be probably a couple years older than I. How old are you?
1: I had my 60th birthday last year.
0: Really?
1: Yeah.
0: Okay, so you're a few years older than I am. I'm 56.
1: Scary,
0: and,
1: huh?
0: And you're still at it. We're both still at it, really.
1: Still rocking, yeah.
0: You grew up in the shadow of World War II? What do you remember of the war and the aftermath of the war a lot?
1: Well, I remember, I mean, sometimes I think it's my imagination, but I remember POWs, they were dressed in British military fatigues, but they had a black diamond patch on their arms, and they would be in Woolworths and various other stores on the weekend shopping, like anybody else. Italians, Germans, Russians. And, of course, Americans, too. I remember being taken to a USO club with my aunt, who used to serve the troops tea at a club in one of the main thoroughfares in my hometown. So that was the first time I ever heard big band jazz, and first time I ever saw black men, you know, in uniform, black men, period.
0: You know, that's kind of interesting. Earlier today, I was watching a videotape of you and Otis Redding, something called Ready, Steady, Go.
1: Yeah.
0: And you performed with black artists in Great Britain at a time when you really almost could not have done that here in America, didn't you?
1: Yeah, my first band, the very first band that I had before the Animals, we had two Africans in the band. Playing trumpet and saxophone. One is deceased a few years back, one's still alive and kicking. And we communicate with each other now and again. And they were from Ghana, and they were probably the first Africans to show up in my hometown. And they moved up to Newcastle from Manchester, which is a bigger city, much bigger than Newcastle. It's like the second biggest city in England.
0: That must have been a lot of influence on you then, musically, a lot of influence on you.
1: Well, yeah, I would follow them down to Manchester and get into a full-blown ghetto situation where, you know, where everybody was from Africa. They were all Africans or West Indians. And they had an early influence on me. My first girlfriend was African, too.
0: Oh, was she?
1: Yeah, and her brother was quite a well-known wrestler.

0: the welterweight champion of England. So for a short time, I was a roadie for a wrestler.
1: A roadie for a wrestler?
0: Yeah. Which was quite exciting for a kid of 18 years of age.
1: Yeah, I bet it was. How did the music get in you?
0: Well, the music was always there. I mean, I just felt like a lot of other people, unbeknownst at the time, that the same thing was happening in Liverpool and in London and Manchester and various other places where kids were going to college and art school, and we were fed up with what we were being fed because we knew it wasn't the truth, and we searched for our own truth, and we found it in imported music and imported movies. So when I was at art school at Newcastle University, I spent most of my days in the movie theater watching American movies, French movies, Italian movies.
1: And really?
0: Yeah. Instead of working on, instead of sketching, going to art galleries and sketching things. And then I would fill in my sketchbook later on from photographs, references, and things like that, and just get away with it, We formed our own band, starting out, as most kids did, as a skiffle group, which meant it was a rhythm section that grew out of the traditional jazz bands that were popular at the time in England, like Chris Barber, who kind of really was the father of the English, eventually the English rock and roll scene, because his traditional jazz band was the first. He was the first band leader to allow the rhythm section to, during a musical break, to have break out the guitars, keep the banjo on stage, lose the drummer, lose the horn section, and then a guy who played banjo for Chris Barber's band, Lonnie Donegan, would step up front and do things like Rock Island Lion. And he named himself after Lonnie Johnson. So that was the first.
1: Did you say Lonnie Donegan?
0: Lonnie Donegan, yeah.
1: Wasn't that the Lonnie Donegan of chewing gum?
0: Yeah.
1: Was it really? Does your chewing gum lose its flavor
0: on the bedpost
1: overnight? Yeah, that's right. Listen, I forgot to do a break, so let me do a break. We'll come right back to you. Lonnie Donegan. Oh, boy, do I remember that name. Eric Burden's here. We'll be right back.
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1: I should have done that break right at the beginning. I was so anxious to get started here that I just blew right by it, as I frequently do. Back to Eric Burton. Hey, Eric, a lot of the bands that finally became the British Invasion here, were they sort of all roughly forming up at about the same time?
0: Absolutely. I mean, it was a total surprise and shock to me to go down to London to a club called Alexis Corner Club, which was named after a guy called Alexis Corner, who started the first R&B bands in England. And stand there in the crowd and look around and see Mick and Keith and Brian Jones and Ronnie Jones and Gino Washington. The latter guys were two Americans who'd been in the U.S. Air Force in England and decided to stay because the scene was so groovy. then, of course, the Beatles
1: hit the
0: world, you know. They came out of Hamburg with already about 200 songs written already, and then went to the studio and had the producer refine them, and that's how they came up with so many hit songs.
1: Well, what I'm curious about is why something like that happens. I mean, there it is, rock scenes trucking along in this country, and nobody knows it, but building in Europe is this incredible, incredible invasion, and it's happening all over the place, not just you, not just the Beatles, but so many, all happening at the same time, all ready to break over our heads over here like a giant wave. And it seems so unlikely, or maybe it isn't, you know, that it would all be happening roughly at the same time.
0: Yeah, well, it's all down to timing. I mean, everything's timing. You can have everything on your side in any facet of life, and if you haven't got timing, you're dead in the water. And there was it was just the coming out of the war years, coming out of the black and whiteness of the war years, and trying to inject some life into this stuffy British, you know, claustrophobic lifestyle. You know, suddenly kids had money for the first time. We had our own money, and we cracked our own dress styles. And long before the Beatles came on the scene with the Beatle haircuts and everything, there was the Edwardian Teddy Boys who wore Edwardian suits with purple drapes, and the jacket had to be thumb length, the stovepipe pants, and huge thick crepe sole shoes, you know. And the girls were called Black Angels, and they wore pencil thin skirts, ballet shoes, and their weaponry was a metal comb stuck in their beehive hairdo with sharpened edges, so you have to watch out for those bad girls.
1: Yeah, as a matter of fact, I saw a lot of those girls in this videotape earlier today, and it really took me back. Boy, those hairdos in the 60s, aye, aye, aye. But the girls, you know what, you looking back at them now, even on videotape, they still look good, Aaron.
0: Oh, yeah, sharp. Everybody was sharp. That was the thing, was to be sharp, you know?
1: Yeah.
0: And then the music just cut through because I remember coming to New York, and when I first hit the streets of New York, and I met this guy on the street, and he said, I remember I stopped and looked at him because he had one shoe on. He had a shoe missing. And he said, "You want to have English bands?" And I said, "Yeah." And he said, "Man, people love a beat. In America, people love anything with a beat."
1: That's right.
0: And of course, everybody in the world loves everything with a beat. And the one thing that I remember about being afraid to tell my parents what I was doing at night. Instead of night schools, I was going to a jazz club.
1: Oh, you mean they didn't know?
0: No. So I took my father along with me one night.
1: Uh-huh.
0: He thought it was wonderful.
1: He did?
0: Yeah. They all thought it was wonderful.
1: And you told him you hadn't exactly been doing what he thought you'd been doing, right?
0: No, but we made a promise, you know, don't tell your mother, and as long as you get your work done on the side, then you can come here whenever you want, as long as you don't fail to deliver in your studies. So I had my parents trained at an early age.
1: I would have been terrified, and I don't think it would have worked out that well for me at all. My parents were both Marines, Eric.
0: Uh-oh.
1: Yeah, uh-oh is right. And they were, you talk about strict.
0: Well, my family was split right down the middle. First of all, my mother was from Scotland. My father was English. My father was actually in World War II a conscientious objector. And my mother's side of the family were all military. And there was an adopted uncle in the family. He was Catholic, and the family was English Presbyterian, basically. So there was this mishmash of living on the borderline of England and Scotland. And I must admit that the Scottish side of me was more important, meant more to me than the English side of me. There seemed to be more to Scotland, more pride in Scotland, more violence as well in Scotland, but also a regal feel to Edinburgh when I used to go there. And every night I would go to bed and listen to the military bagpipes on the hill piping the end of the day. 9 o'clock every night, and that just soaked right into, you know, right through the pores of my skin and stayed with me right up till today. I never forgot it.
1: What is it? Do you have any idea what it is about music that is so important to every? I think every human being, so important. I mean, it's just it's like it's magic.
0: Well, I really do believe in that there is magic in music. I mean, it does have healing powers. I think that the people of the East, particularly in India, they really know more about the healing power of music than we do. But what made the music of my generation so important was it had gone electric. And when you make electric music, it goes through the skin, it goes to the bone.
1: It goes right
0: to the
1: bone.
0: I call it bone music.
1: Yeah, that's right, it's bone music.
0: Yeah. And you can't dismiss it.
1: Yeah, no, it's magic. It's really, although I'm not on your side, so I don't know what it's like performing it, but my guess is the magic is there the same way for the person who performs it as those who listen. It's the same magic, isn't it?
0: Well, maybe even more so. I mean, I always say that the space between the stage and the performer, if you take a photograph of it, a Polaroid photograph of it, and take the Polaroid slide out of the camera and look at what develops, you'll see the audience and you'll see the stage and the performers, and between them nothing but space and light.
1: Right.
0: But actually, I think that space is filled with spirituality.
1: All kinds of energy. Oh, yeah. Tons of energy.
0: Yeah.
1: Tons of energy. God, it is. It's magic. And so then being up there, being on stage, you think it might even be a little more magical. I mean, you're projecting, right?
0: Oh, yeah. There are certain gigs, certain places, at certain times, of course, that are just overwhelming. When I think of the best gigs that I've ever done, I always think of Paris, Athens. There's a club in Athens, which...
1: You know when you're in the zone, right?
0: Yeah. You just look out there and you see these faces lit up, you know, eyes wide open. Everybody's just lit up by what you're doing. That's
1: it. Well, Eric, hold on. We're at the bottom of the hour. We'll be right back. I've got Eric Burden here. I'm Art Bell. This is Coast to Coast AM.
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3: Fox News, I'm Deborah Valentine. A gunman died at a hospital after being shot by Secret Service agents after opening fire outside the White House. Fox's Alex Hogan.
4: We do know that this is an active investigation, that the police are working with Secret Service. And this is an area, of course, has a heavy police presence to begin with.
3: The White House was put on lockdown for a time. President Trump was at the White House at the time. A civilian bystander was shot and is in critical condition. President Trump announcing a breakthrough deal with Iran to end the conflict. Fox's Alicia Acuna.
5: He says final details are still being worked out between the U.S., Iran, and other countries. More details are expected soon.
3: The deal reportedly includes the reopening of the Strait of Hormuz, eases restrictions on Iranian ports and assets. It allows 30 days for talks on Iran's nuclear program. 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

0: Now, we take you back to the past on Art Bell Somewhere in Time.
1: Derek Burden is here tonight, now. And in a moment, we'll get right back to him. So much to ask.
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1: Once again, here is Eric Burden. Eric, you formed the animals. How'd that happen? How'd it all come together?
6: It was conglomeration of several bands that were in playing in my hometown, Newcastle, and Alan Price was recruited as piano player. Charles Chandler, the oldest member of the band, was the bass player. Hilton Valentine, the guitar player. John Steele, drummer. John Steele and I went to art school together and formulated jazz outfits and in at college. And then we started listening to jukeboxes and listening to blues, rhythm and blues, and of course Elvis Presley, people like that, and realized that that was what we really were wanting to, you know.
1: Presley was a big influence?
6: Absolutely. I think, you know, Elvis really saved black music. Well, people will admit that or not. That's what I believe. Black music wouldn't have survived if it hadn't been for Elvis Presley.
1: He was a big influence on Beatles, too, of course.
6: Yeah, I think on everybody.
1: On everybody.
6: Yeah. I mean, you know, Elvis is... I've heard people say that Elvis was just a phenomenon and that he really didn't contribute or create anything special. But I think the one thing that Presley did for all of us was he made it safe for us to say it's all right to feel good. It's all right to feel sexual. You know, it's all right to feel groovy. And
1: what was it like? You know, during a lot of the years that you were doing that, I was top 40 disc jockey. I was in the Air Force. I was overseas. I was a disc jockey. I played that music when you were making it. And I remember the women really well, Eric. And I was just a disc jockey. And I remember the women. And I can't even imagine what it must have been like for you.
6: Well, basically, that's why guys got in bands and groups. The quickest way to the girl. You know? I mean, just you'd go to a rehearsal room and plug up the amplifiers and crack up a couple of tunes, and you know, girls would wander in off the street just with their mouths dropped in.
1: Yes.
6: Wow, what's going on here?
1: And other things. And so, you know, now that you're older and you look back on all of that, all of those years, how do you feel about it now? Any regrets or just really good memories or both?
6: Great memories. I have a few regrets. You know, I probably wouldn't cough up on the radio with them. I'd say I don't have any regrets. I think I've had a great life. I am still having a great life. In fact, probably having a better time now than I've ever had, because I'm more aware of what I'm doing now. And I like myself better now, you know. For years, I had trouble with myself, you know. It was like, because I grew up thinking it was hip to be uptight, or hip to be tough, or, you know, the rebel, you know, the whole need to be, I was going to say James Dean, but James Dean never portrayed a bad rebel. I always thought he was a great rebel. I always thought he was a very feeling person. But as soon as we saw Marlon Brando, you know, with the dark glasses on, the leather jacket with Johnny scrawled on it, and the Wild One, this is where the story started for me, on a two-lane blacktop outside of, you know, we were there. I mean, you wanted to go. Well, I wanted to go to America and be as bad as I could possibly be. You know, of course, you know, you got to learn from those lessons.
1: Well, I mean, now you're in your, you made it to your 60s, but boy, an awful lot of you all haven't made it that far at all. So many, and I know you knew one of them very well, Jimi Hendrix, huh?
6: Yeah, it's so sad, you know, to see so much talent and in the prime of life with seemingly everything going for him.
1: Was he a good friend of yours?
6: I believe so, yeah. I mean, I don't know how close anybody could really get to Jimmy. I mean, he was a bit of a loner, as well as, you know, the girls would come first. You know, you know, LSD and girls came first, and performance came first. Nothing else mattered. I never saw the guy without his guitar for the first few years that I knew him. In fact, the first time I saw him without his guitar in public, at a party in London,
1: mm-hmm.
6: and he was without his guitar, that's when I knew he was in trouble and things were changing for him, and he was beginning to feel trapped. Because he was being used and utilized, and he was a stranger in a strange land. But there was one or two friends who felt his predicament and wanted to help him over it and help him through it.
1: Yeah, well, that's kind of the same thing that happened to Presley. You know, he was
6: absolutely
1: isolated because he was used. It got to the point where he was angry at everything, didn't trust anybody, and retreated to a world of drugs. And
6: yeah.
1: Anyway, you knew at that point that Hendrix was probably lost.
6: Well, we had a mutual friend in Roland Kirk, Rassam Roland Kirk, who was probably one of the greatest living musicians ever. And he was blind. And because he was blind, I think he could see a lot more than most of us.
1: Mm-hmm.
6: And he told me to tell Jimmy, you know, that he was doing too much. He was saying too much. You got to get across to him that, you know, you can't see that much. And I said, yeah, of course, I'll do what I can, knowing that there was no way that I could reach Jimmy on that level. And I tried to warn him about the business end of things, because I was managed by the same people. So I knew the same thing was going to happen to Jimmy as it happened to me. And I tried to take him aside, and also his bass player, Noel. no running. I tried to tell both of them what was going to happen, what was going to transpire. But by that time, he was king of the world, you know, and stoned most of the time, and just refused to acknowledge anybody, anything by that time.
1: Out of control.
6: I wouldn't say out of control. Because
1: his own control. I mean,
6: he was in control.
1: Or, I guess, doing what he wanted to do.
6: Yeah, in control of his guitar. I mean, how could you say Hendrix was out of control? Here was a guy who could play two guitars at once and thump the bass with his feet and sing as well.
1: No, I didn't mean that way at all.
6: Yeah.
1: I didn't mean out of control like that.
6: Yeah, but that takes a lot of intense self-control to be able to pull that off. But he was he'd created this role for himself, and it was impossible to step back from the burning of the guitars and the, you know, and the reputation of two, three girls a night, whatever. But I really believe that there was an inner person that I knew, because he would come over to my house and go to my apartment, knock on the door, and just say, "I've had enough of that stuff, man. Let's just kick back and listen to some music," because I had a great stereo system, and we listened to everything from classical music to his latest demo tapes that he'd bring over to my house. And so we formed a pretty close relationship on that level, and it was pretty bizarre how I got pulled into. Into his demise, into his death, because I hadn't seen him for about a year. I'd given up on trying to reach him. And I came into London, and his road manager said, "Jimmy wants to see you." And my reaction was, "Well, if he wants to see me, he'll come and find me."
1: Mm-hmm.
6: Because I knew that would draw him out of his self-imposed exile. He was hiding out in a hotel and with a current girlfriend. And I was playing at Ronnie Scott's Club in London. And he did. It worked. He came across the door.
1: Did you know the girl? Did you know the girl?
6: No, I'd never seen her before.
1: Mm-hmm.
6: And at that time, I understood that they were an item, so to speak. And but I didn't know that he just met her. On a recent German tour. And the first night he came and jammed with me, he was in a terrible state. And I sort of could smell heroin, you know. I thought it was smack he was into, and I was totally disgusted, and I told him to go away and come back the next night. He came back the next night, and he was totally straight. And he jammed with my band, with War. And I got the feeling from him on stage that night that he realized that that's where he should have been. This is the place he should be, with a band of, you know, black brothers jamming and having a good time. And the last time I saw him, he had a smile on his face, but he was dead 2 days later.
1: But dead 2 days later. See, that doesn't sound like somebody who was going to go commit suicide.
6: No, it doesn't. But in my first book, I did theorize that it was a suicide, because I thought that he was so depressed. And I found a letter by his bedside, which to me read exactly like a suicide note. So I assumed that it was a possible suicide, or he'd just gone too far and couldn't pull out of the dive. But after doing much research and looking at every interview that was ever done with his girlfriend at the time, I think now that I was wrong, and I have come up with a different theory.
1: What do you now believe?
6: Well, I should say one should read my new book to find that out, because, you know, I don't want to give it away. I want people to read it in black and white from off the page. A lot of research went into this. And,
1: well, reading between the lines is not real hard. In other words, you Let's put it this way. You probably think something other than you originally did before the research, huh?
6: Yeah. Yeah. I mean, I read the coroner's report, so interviews with the doctor. He wasn't rescue able. They wheeled him right into the waiting area to the next step was the morgue.
1: The girl you mentioned, that they were an item, she later, I've heard, committed suicide herself, is that correct?
6: Yeah. It's pretty dark. It's pretty dark stuff. And it killed me. It killed my career. I mean, but it didn't kill me physically. I'm still here, thank God.
1: Killed your career?
6: But it put the blade in my career in England. I was told after I'd done an interview for the BBC, I was told by a record company executive that I would never work in England again. And I haven't since 1971. I'm going back to do a tour there this summer, and that'll be my first appearance in all that time.
1: Why would they blame you?
6: I don't think they blamed me. I think that it was like, you guys did a whole bunch of drugs together and you had a great time, and one of you fell off your bike and crashed and broke your neck, and the one who survived is going to cop all the guff that goes with it.
1: Yeah.
6: So I was just like humped in as like I was his junko partner, and that's the way it made great stuff for the press.
1: Were you?
6: Where was I?
1: Were you his junkie partner?
6: No. I mean, I never, ever used heroin. I would never, ever use heroin. And I think that is to jump from Jimmy and that period of time to the present day. I think that's one of the biggest problems we face in the world today, is that every government, every political entity, they all look at the word drugs and they hump it all together in one piece and say drugs are bad, period.
1: Yeah, I know.
6: Well, it's not quite as clear as that. Quite as clear cut as that.
1: No, not at all. In
6: fact, drugs will save your life and some drugs will kill you.
1: Yeah, and some drugs probably will help you through life and some drugs will hurt you badly. It's a whole spectrum. You're right. I mean, they lump it all together, and they even throw marijuana in there too, so.
6: Absolutely. It's I really believe that if they'd have legalized marijuana in the United States in the 70s, in the early 70s, I think that it would have affected other countries to follow suit, and we would have had a soft core alternative for the younger generation to turn to other than alcohol, because each generation always wants an alternative away from what previous generation had.
1: Yeah, alcohol,
6: and
1: pot,
6: and it's a
1: whatever.
6: It's a soft alternative to alcohol, and it's a livable. It has. I don't know any case of anybody dying by inhaling marijuana.
1: No, indeed not. And when you lump it in with everything right up to and including heroin, then the little kid who's going to try it for the first time after hearing every commercial in the world tell him, he'll go mad or whatever. He's been lied to once now, he figures.
6: Yeah.
1: So it's really easy to take that next step.
6: We all know that. You tell kids not to do something, and it's the first thing they're going to do. That's just the way kids are. So we have to educate them and guide them, not prohibit them and punish them. I think we've got it all around the wrong way, and that's why we're in trouble.
1: How much were drugs... any kind of drugs, how much did they influence you and your music?
6: God, a hell of a lot. I mean, LSD was a revelation to me. I mean, I took LSD not because it was a narcotic, and it restricted you from doing things.
1: Well, it's not a narcotic.
6: It did the opposite.
1: Yeah.
6: It opened up my mind to the possibilities of everything. In fact, I moved out here to the desert to Joshua Tree, where I now live, originally because it was a UFO center. It was the place where you came to gaze at the stars at night and take a psychedelic to enhance that, which is unfortunate now because it cancels out any visions that I've had of lights moving across the sky at night because I was stoned at the time. But it doesn't make any difference. I saw them. I know what I saw.
1: You know what you saw. We're going to talk about that. By the way, I don't live all that far from you. I'm in a little place called Pahrump, Nevada, which is just kind of like where you are, actually. It's very
6: high desert.
1: Serious desert. High desert, yeah. And it's also known, you know, I'm just right across the mountain range here from that place called Area 51.
6: Oh, yeah. Dum-dum-dum-dum
1: is right. And people see here things here all the time, and I've seen them too.
6: Yeah.
1: And so you came to the desert for that reason?
6: Yeah, when I think back, yeah, I think so. I was living in Los Angeles, and I'd come out the desert for weekends. made friends with Steve McQueen. Did a lot of off-the-road and dune buggy dirt.
1: Steve did
6: with Steve.
1: Yeah, he did a lot of that, didn't he?
6: Yeah.
1: Hold on, we're at the top of the hour, so just rest for a bit.
7: As they stand in line.
1: This would be from about that period.
7: The smell of gun grease and their bayonets they shine. He's there to help them all that he can.
1: Remember yet?
7: To make them feel wanted, he's a good holy man.
1: Good morning. We'll be right back.
0: The trip back in time continues with Art Bell hosting Coast to Coast AM. More Somewhere in Time coming up.

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5: Shots fired near the White House. I'm Deborah Valentine, Fox News. A man who fired shots outside the White House is identified as Nasir Best. Secret Service returned fire. The man died at a hospital. Fox News is confirming Best had a history of mental illness. He was arrested twice last year and had a restraining order to stay away from the White House. Fox's Alex Hogan is in Washington, D.C. with more.
6: We've been seeing members of the Secret Service and members of the police come and go. However, as it pertains to the lockdown information, we were told that lockdown has lifted. Of course, a lot of questions as to what exactly happened and the motive behind all of this and whether or not this was planned out, what exactly took place. For right now, again, D.C. police telling anyone in the area to avoid coming here. Of course, there's a lot of onlookers, a lot of curiosity and concern as we're hearing from more members of the government who are reaching out saying that they're just happy to know that no one within the White House was hurt.
5: The gunman did not enter the security perimeter of the White House. The president was at the White House at the time. A passerby is reported in critical condition after getting caught in the crossfire. President Trump announcing on Truth Social a potential peace deal has been reached with Iran. Fox's Alicia Acuna has details.
7: President Trump says a deal to end the war with Iran has been largely negotiated. He says final details are still being worked out between the U.S., Iran, and other countries. More details are expected soon. The agreement reportedly would reopen the Strait of Hormuz, ease restrictions on Iranian ports and assets. It would also begin at least a 30-day period for further talks on Iran's nuclear program, including the future of its enriched uranium stockpile.
5: Involved in peace talks, Saudi Arabia, Qatar, the UAE, Egypt, Jordan, Turkey, and Pakistan. 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
5: British police are asking for more witnesses to come forward as they continue investigating allegations against former Prince Andrew.
8: Now, Thames Valley Police, they provided an update this week on its investigation into the allegations of misconduct in public office by Andrew Mountbatten Windsor. Previously, police said they were assessing reports that the former prince sent confidential trade documents to Jeffrey Epstein while serving as the UK's trade envoy. Newly released government documents show Queen Elizabeth was very keen for Andrew to take that trade role. But detectives, they say they're expanding their appeal, saying misconduct in public office can take different forms, including potentially financial or sexual offenses. Officers say they're speaking to a number of witnesses, calling this a serious and complex case. The former prince was arrested in February on his 66th birthday, later released under caution and further investigation.
5: That's Fox's Stephanie Bennett reporting from London. Andrew has denied all of the accusations. New details emerging in the assassination plot against Ivanka Trump.
10: The trained Iraqi national who was taken into custody last week allegedly made a pledge to kill Ivanka and had a blueprint of her Florida home. This was in response to the killing of Iranian military chief Qasem Soleimani. A source telling the New York Post that the suspect said this, quote, "We need to kill Ivanka to burn down the house of Trump the way he burned down our house." According to the DOJ, the terror suspect has been behind attacks on multiple U.S. and Jewish targets. He was arrested and brought to the U.S. to face multiple terrorism-related charges.
5: That's Fox's Chandler Painter reporting. The suspect was trained by the Islamic Revolutionary Guard Corps. And recapping our top story, gunmen opened fire near the White House, causing it to be put on lockdown. An official says the attacker shot at Secret Service agents who returned fire. The gunman was taken to the hospital where he later died. I'm Deborah Valentine. This is Fox News.
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1: It is that. 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
2: There's just no way we're alone in this universe. It's just, to me, it's impossible.
3: If you do the math about the number of galaxies and the number of suns in the galaxies and the number of galaxies, it's impossible to believe that other life has not existed. And frankly, the numbers would tell you that there's got to be other intelligent life. If we are, the human species is a curious species, we can't wait to build craft that take us out into the universe to explore. So who's to say there aren't other species out there that feel the same level of curiosity that have come here to look around? And I think the Earth, it's teeming with life. We are so interesting. I have this theory, George. I think all intelligent life is interesting to all other intelligent life. And for me, that's all I need to know to understand why we're being visited.
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7: You know, before I leave the subject of Jimi Hendrix and everything, there's one more, a couple aspects I want to cover. One is, during those years, we've got into the Vietnam War, and things were pretty crazy here in America, and a lot of people think that Hendrix, Jimmy, was on a list, probably regarded as a national security threat, along with a lot of other people at the time. And I wonder if you're aware of that, or whether you've considered that or know it for a fact.
8: Well, yeah, I think that he could have been considered a danger in certain areas. He was. I don't know if you know it, but he was kidnapped.
7: Kidnapped?
8: Yeah.
7: No, I did not know that.
8: Yeah, kidnapped at gunpoint.
7: By?
8: Well, read my book. Yeah, but that's a fact. He was kidnapped. When I was told about it, I immediately knew the M.O. And who was
7: behind
8: responsible.
7: It. Yeah.
8: But his management towards the end got involved in some very dodgy characters. He was a sort of wannabe mafia type. And although I don't think the mafia were directly involved.
7: That was going to be my next question about the mafia, about organized crime.
8: Well, organized crime basically stayed away from music. I mean, who would want to manage a rock star? I mean, it ain't easy.
7: No, but there was a lot of money flying around.
8: Yeah, but jukeboxes and clubs and stuff like that, and record distribution is another total different aspect, a way of reaping money. So of course there was involvement on that level, always has been, wherever there's money to be made in huge amounts. But I could be wrong. I don't know, because I haven't seen Hendrix's FBI file or whatever, but he was projected towards the end as a sort of peace warrior, peace leader, and just around the time he departed, there was a standoff at Wounded Knee with the Lakota Indians.
7: I remember it. Yeah.
8: And we had tanks up against painted ponies. And it was just incredible imagery. And I think that if Hendrix had have lived, he certainly could have gotten sucked into that vacuum, because he had Indian blood to start with. And where he got his knowledge from in his early years. And he certainly knew a lot about Indian philosophy, Indian practices, the belief in the four winds, the belief in

0: animal contact and receiving messages from animals and chasing storm clouds and all this kind of stuff. This was a guy who'd just been in the U.S. military. I was like, wow, where did he get all this from?
1: Where would it all come from, yeah.
0: And I just found out recently that he often took advice from a great Indian shaman, Rolling Thunder. And I'm now friends with Rolling Thunder's grandson.
1: Oh.
0: His name is Elk Thunder. And Elk Thunder has told me that Henrik's often would meet and converse with Rolling Thunder for strength and well-being and health and direction and all that goes with it. So if you look at that AIM situation, that American Indian movement that happened in the 1971 through the 73, 74, where there was a lot of the hippies, white hippies, were being influenced by the Indian movement. And although, you know, the Indians weren't that too happy about that, they didn't say no. They felt that, you know, it was power to their cause to see these young white kids copying their dress styles and getting the sweat lodges and all of that kind of stuff. And, you know, there was these charismatic leaders that developed, Russell Means, Dennis Banks, Leonard Peltier, who went to jail, and I think is still
1: in
0: jail.
1: Yep.
0: And all they needed was a definite power and a definite force to rally people to their cause, and Henrik would have definitely would have been the guy for that.
1: Well, again, apparently in 79, some college students, University of Santa Barbara, filed for release of some of the FBI files on Henrik. Well, they got back.
0: Blank, blank, blank.
1: Blank, blank, blank, blank. Yeah. Blank, blacked out.
0: Sure.
1: Stuff. So they were really, really interested in Mr. Henrik. Really interested.
0: Yeah, and I mean, it's difficult. You know, I haven't forgotten that history will show that that standoff at Wounded Knee was the largest armed conflict on U.S. soil since the Civil War.
1: How about you? Have you had any run-ins with officialdom?
0: Not really, other than when I headed for Wounded Knee in 72, I think it was.
1: Mm-hmm.
0: I wanted to go to Pine Ridge to witness what was going on there because I thought it was such an American event. I thought it was history in the making. And I got as far as, I think it was the Idaho state line, and I was told in no uncertain terms by these gentlemen in this, standing by this unmarked car,
1: that you weren't going to go any further.
0: That I should not go any further, and they were pretty pressing about it.
1: So they knew you were coming.
0: I don't think I was coming, but I just think they were turning everybody around. So I literally turned around and went to Mexico. And I stayed in Mexico, drove around Mexico, went down to Belize and Honduras. And when I came back, I really thought that America wasn't going to be there when I got back. Because the imagery that in my head as I left was just total, you know, close to absolute civil unrest. And but, you know, as luck would have it, and once again timing came into play, Richard Nixon's tapes came to light, and that put everything on the back burner, and the standoff at Wounded Knee and all that were involved were forgotten completely.
1: Probably most of the FBI files and the government surveillance, rather than Wounded Knee, most of it was probably because of the anti-war movement, wouldn't you think?
0: Yeah, of course. That was, you know, that's always a trigger mechanism to go deeper into someone's life. But, you know, I think that probably Jimmy was being watched. I mean, I know for sure John Lennon was. I mean, I was amazed what John did when he got involved with Yoko. I mean, I'll never forget.
1: Did you know Bill, you knew John?
0: Yeah, quite well. I'll never forget billboards on Sunset Boulevard in big, huge black and white letters that said, "War is over now if you want it."
1: Mm-hmm.
0: It says John and Yoko, you know. And this was on, this was when the Vietnam War was still raging away. I mean, I think it was 72 or whatever.
1: Yeah.
0: And he wasn't even a citizen. So he was definitely throwing rocks in a glass house. And he lived next to me in Bel Air for a few months. And I always wanted to try and talk to him just because he was a homeboy, you know, just because he was a homie. And we were the same age, and both from Northern England. But he just wouldn't show up. And he'd send books to me. He'd send books over with his chauffeur and drop various books off that he thought I should read. And I remember one was inscribed, "Dear Eric, becoming an American won't ease the pain." Signed, John and Yoko.
1: What do you know of what happened with John and Yoko and the whole breakup and the whole mess?
0: Well, John needed a woman. You know? He needed a strong woman in his life. That was the one thing that was missing in his world. And Yoko, whatever anybody thinks about her, she fit the bill. And she told him that there was life beyond the Beatles. And in effect, broke up the Beatles in order to do that.
1: Mm-hmm.
0: But their love affair came first, and at that point in time, the Beatles came second. So you have to put that in perspective. She was hated for doing that, but she and John had become this, artist and muse, man and wife, lovers, whatever, political and politically oriented people with their bed in demonstrations and so forth.
1: You know, kind of odd in a way for an Oriental woman to be that strong, that political, that involved, that...
0: She's a New Yorker. Come
1: socially
0: on.
1: Kind of, well, still, I know, but there's roots.
0: Yeah.
1: Usually there's roots.
0: Yeah. But, she did change his life, and for a while, he was very happy. You could see that he was extremely happy. For the first time in his life, he lost weight, because he always hated being pointed at as the Beatle who would get fat first, the pudgy guy,
1: Yeah.
0: And if you look back at those videos that they made in New York, he was slimmed down and dressed differently, and the hair suddenly was cut, to a GI military style cut, and he was happy. He was in New York. He didn't get bothered by people, but he got stalked.
1: Do you remember how many rumors there were of the Beatles getting back together, and some of them real strong, and sure, it was real close a couple times, I think. Do you know why it didn't happen?
0: Well, basically because of the threat from Charlie Manson, I think.
1: Charlie Manson?
0: Well, Charles Manson took the White Album and made that his Bible. Well, was it Helter Skelter, right?
1: Right.
0: And made that his Bible, and used LSD to program his crew to do whatever he wanted to do. I would probably think that Charlie didn't do acid. He got his crew to do acid, but he didn't. And he was a failed musician, a failed artist.
1: When you see Charlie,
0: beware of failed artists.
1: Yeah,
0: Hitler was a failed artist.
1: Yeah, that's right. When you see Charlie today, he still looks like, I don't know. I've seen interviews with Charlie, and he looks like the most evil. It's like the most evil thing I've ever seen in my whole life. You can look and listen to him, and it'll send chills down your back just listening to him.
0: Well, one can't forget the threat that came from that camp against everybody, but particularly against the Beatles, because they must have got the feeling that if they ever performed again live, that somebody might be out there with a gun.
1: You think
0: somebody
1: that's
0: was out there with a gun?
1: Somebody was there. Yeah, that's right.
0: Yeah.
1: You think that's what stopped them from doing it again?
0: Well, that and that they'd had enough. They were sensible enough to say, we've done it all. We've taken it as far as you can. You know, George wanted to get into his Eastern religious philosophy.
1: Right.
0: He was gone. John was gone in New York. By that time, Yogo had taught him how to become a working artist and put his work, his artwork into perspective and begin to sell it on the market. In fact, she's still doing that now. And Paul was in love and had a wonderful life with his missus up in on their farm in Scotland. And
1: he sure did.
0: And he had the courage. Paul had the courage enough to take his woman into his band with him, so that she could be everywhere with him. And he was, you know, I can remember how much he was slighted by musicians and laughed at by musicians at the time for doing that. But I thought that was a courageous thing to do. But they all. You got to remember that the Beatles lost the best years of their lives to being the band, the Beatles, and they desperately, after the break came between basically between John and Paul, they desperately wanted to have their own lives. I mean, that's understandable.
1: Yeah, it is. It is. But you know, somehow also understandable would be, you know, after enough years have gone by. Just to sort of get together again and see if the magic's still there.
0: Well, I tend to argue with that because I went through band reunions and I hated it.
1: You hated it?
0: I hated every minute of it. I mean, back to my opening statement about timing being important. You can't turn back the clock like that. You know, it's the magic of the moment.
1: Passes?
0: Yeah. And it's the same with the drug culture. I wouldn't argue for LSD today. It's not what it was. I'm not who I was.
1: No,
0: your
1: of course
0: body's not what it was.
1: Of course not.
0: And the environment around you isn't what it was. So it was just something that happened at that peak, that pinnacle of time, you know. And we were convinced that we could change the world. We were convinced that we could stop all wars. We were convinced that music had that power. And unfortunately, it was just a dream. And it was John Lennon that said in 1971, the dream is over.
1: A lot of people in America then, and in wartime, and I was over there, so I wasn't here, I wasn't part of this, I was over there doing that, you understand, but...
0: Mm-hmm.
1: A lot of people thought John Lennon was a communist.
0: Was a communist?
1: Yeah, communist.
0: I don't think so. I don't think he even was aware of what basic, you know, Marxist teachings was or whatever. He was John was too much of a humanist, and he was a reactionary for sure, and. You know, when I first met him, he was a bit of a street thug, you know. I mean, I remember him being very tough when he came out of Liverpool.
1: You had to be tough to be in that part of Liverpool.
0: Absolutely. Absolutely. But, you know, that's partly what the drug culture did. It changed a lot of people. It turned a lot of people instantly into the desire for peace. And I think that the greatest thing that rock and roll music aspired to was the period during the mid-60s through to the mid-70s where it became an international peace movement and was accepted as such throughout the world. And it's never gotten back to that.
1: But it was the words of what he sang. We're at the bottom of the hour. It was the words of what he sang that made people think that. Maybe they just took it the wrong way. But, you know, if you listen carefully...
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5: News. I'm Chris DeMeo. A gunman firing shots near the White House Saturday.
6: A lockdown at the White House has been lifted. This after a gunman allegedly fired at least three shots toward the White House at a checkpoint. The U.S. Secret Service says they returned fire, killing him. A bystander was also struck in the exchange. The gunman never got inside the perimeter of the White House. The FBI is investigating.
5: Fox's Alicia Acuna. President Trump was in the White House at the time. The shooter's identified as Nasir Best. President Trump says a deal with Iran, including the opening of the Strait of Hormuz, has been largely negotiated.
7: Reports now say President Trump will discuss the latest Iran draft agreement with advisors and may make a decision as early as tomorrow.
5: Fox's Aisha Hosni. Both sides emphasizing their key positions and warned of risks if the attacks resume. 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
1: My guest is Eric Burden. 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
1: If you listen to the words of John's song and you approach communism as just an ideal, you know, a perfect ideal, which I suppose if it was implemented perfectly it might have been, then that's what he was singing about. But he was just an idealist, wasn't he?
6: I think John Lennon's communist experience, if he had one, was probably being a member of the Beatles and he found out it didn't work. But I think that John's stance, if he had one, in what shaped his character was the fact his mother was run down by a policeman in Liverpool when he was a kid. And from that point on, he hated any form of
1: authority.
6: Authoritarian.
1: Yeah.
6: And I think that probably shaped him more than anything.
1: I guess I'm kind of curious. You make comments about UFOs and being in the desert and all the rest of it. Had you heard my program before?
6: No, I hadn't. I heard about it, but
1: you knew about it, so you never heard it.
6: Never ever had a chance to receive it. I'm always traveling, and I'm glad that you're there. I always keep think of the human mind as a parachute. It's only going to work if it's open. And
1: that's right.
6: Whether one believes in UFOs or not, I always throw UFOs out in conversations just to find out how open people are.
1: Well, you said you knew what you saw. What did you see?
6: Fast-moving lights in the sky. Like a star, but making erratic
1: turns. Erratic movements.
6: Yeah.
1: Uh-huh.
6: And, of course, out here, I've seen a lot of stuff that people have been freaked out by, but I've known that it was the military here locally with their jump jets, you know, the Harrier jump jets, and the wind's going in the opposite direction, and it makes them look super ghostly because you don't hear the noise of the engines.
1: Well, you got interested in that kind of thing. You also got interested in the Integratron somehow or another, didn't you?
6: Well, yeah, it's just down the road from me. And I discovered that place when Van Tassel was still alive, I believe. And I never did get to meet him, but I know people who didn't meet him. And
1: what did you hear about the Integratron then when you saw it, when you went to it? What was your experience?
6: Well, I just thought it was an incredible structure, you know, for anybody to build. And I did a bit of reading on who Van Tassel was. George Van Tassel was Howard Hughes' chief test pilot.
1: Right.
6: And I don't know if that's true or not, but I think he was in the German Air Force in World War II. But I don't know whether that's true or not. But this this whole area is filled with a lot of mysticism and stories. I mean, it's true that there was a high-ranking German officer who lived in the shadow of Big Rock, which is right next to the Integratron. And it's this Big Rock is the biggest boulder in the world. And it suddenly just split about 2 years ago, right down the middle.
1: Mm-hmm.
6: And makes me wonder, because it's right next to 29 Palms Marine Base. But, you know, the local explanation for its splitting is that it was hot engines from four-wheel drives pulling in there to camp.
1: Is that right?
6: Middle of the night. But this boulder is bigger than Ayers Rock, and it split. So that's one of the local mysteries. But the Integratron stands is the most fascinating one, because a couple of ladies have taken it over and refurbished it back to its supposedly original state. But, of course, nobody can come up with Von Tassel's theory of rejuvenation, which is what he said he learned from an alien abduction.
1: So, And when you were in its when you were there, did it feel that way to you? I mean, things feel a certain way.
6: Well, I walked into the place after he was dead and gone, and it had been left to wreck and ruin. But it's a magnificent structure, and I think it's a hexagonal. I'm not sure. It's a dome. It's a white dome. And there are pipes running around the walls high up about what would be a story, about a house, a regular house story and a half. And there are brass and copper pipes running around the inside of the building. And his theory was, if you run a sort of osmosis kind of system through there, that it would have a rejuvenating effect on humans.
1: Well, we live in a very strange world where not all things are perfectly understood, that's for sure.
6: Yeah, but it's still there, and it's become quite a tourist attraction now. And but I would really like to know more or find out more about Van Tassel, but there isn't that much in print on about him.
1: Well, why do you think that so many artists like yourself, like the Beatles, like so many more, went on quests, you know, really serious spiritual quests? Did the music lead you that way, or what part of being in that life led people in that direction, do you think?
6: Well, I'm guilty of using drugs for that. I mean, that's what I used LSD, mescaline, peyote for. Because I believe, in my mind, if there are aliens, I believe that it's a psychic phenomena.
1: It may be.
6: And that it's all in the dark recesses of every human's brain. And all that lysergic acid does, actually, is it opens up the pineal gland between the large part of the brain and the small part of the brain. So it just reorganizes everything you see. Everything you look at is reorganized.
1: The problem with that is, though, unless that's what's projecting it, because a lot of people, you know, like people who don't do drugs, cops I've interviewed, law enforcement people, you know, really pilots who've had near collisions with UFOs, those kind of people, you know, maybe they're the recipients of, you know, what's being projected. If it's all from us, that's all I can imagine, because they certainly wouldn't be projecting it.
6: No, well, I mean, there are people that need the drug experience, and there are people that don't need it. I mean, look at the work of Salvador Dali. He didn't take drugs, but his painting concepts are certainly psychedelic.
1: All natural, huh?
6: Yeah.
1: A piece of Umber music that I played a little while ago, Gordon Lightfoot, Sundown.
6: I love that.
1: Yeah, I do too. I interviewed Gordon. And, you know, Gordon, he sang about his life. I mean, you could ask him about the various songs he sang, and, you know, that stuff came straight from his life, and a lot of it was really troubled, and a lot of it was really troubled with women, and yeah. I think that's where a lot of music comes from, doesn't it?
6: Yeah. I think that's where a lot of our problems and really understanding who we are comes from. We don't give the female side of our lives enough credit for being, you know, probably stronger than males in a lot of
1: probably
6: ways.
1: Oh, probably, yes.
6: And in ancient cultures, it was always the grandmother who was the ultimate shamanistic figure that everybody went to for advice, you know. We've lost sight of that, and even the women's movement, they've lost sight of that. I think that in trying to copy what men are, they're off on the wrong track. They're supposed to set an example for us. So that, you know, I mean, we play with guns. We play with explosives. We create wars. We make war on each other. Why should a woman want to copy that and become a part of that?
1: Yeah, well, they generally do.
6: Lead us on a different direction, I believe.
1: Why did you call your book? It's a good title. It's a great title, of course. Don't let me be misunderstood. But why that title? What? How'd you decide on that?
6: I didn't. The book company.
1: Ah,
6: they stuck it on me.
1: Does it fit?
6: Yeah, I think it fits. Yeah, I think it fits a lot. Yeah, I think there's a lot of times in my life that I've been misunderstood and misread. But that's okay, you know. That's all right. I don't expect everybody to read me clearly, see exactly what I am and who I am.
1: How much danger, you know, obviously for John, for a lot of others, there was really, there was danger. I mean, there was stalking. They couldn't, after being that famous, even years later, even in later life, you know, even in other marriages, they were never safe. Never safe. And
6: you know, what you're up against as an artist, you're up against incredible things. I mean, just, I meet people on a day-to-day basis who say, oh, Eric Burdon, yeah, wow, yeah, you used to be great. Or, you know, I thought you were dead.
1: Oh, people say that.
6: One of the ongoing favorite ones. Or I'll get into a conversation on the political front with somebody at a bar, and my politics will be directly the opposite of them. And I'll go to the men's room and come back, and the barman's told them who I am, and they'll say, I'm sorry, man, I wouldn't have said that if I hadn't known it was you. And I just, like, get really disgusted with people like that. I mean, come on. It's really amazing how flashed out people can get around fame. Fame is a bitch. It really is.
1: People don't understand that.
6: It is really tough to deal with, and I've made a life out of snaking my way through the ups and downs of life and being able to keep my own private life to myself and not be splashed all over the tabloids, and yet move in the world of rock and roll. And
1: that's not easy.
6: No, it's not. But it can be done. It can be done. And being small in stature helps, because I can get out of any place. To hell with security. I don't need security. I can get out of anywhere.
1: Have there been many times in your career when you've been worried enough to, you know,
7: admit the security?
6: Well, there's been times when I've gotten myself into situations where security was the problem. And nobody could help me. I was arrested in Germany for terrorist acts against the state under the Emergency Powers Act.
7: Really?
6: Yeah.
7: What did they think you had done?
6: I was making a movie, and the director had gone to university with top German terrorists, and a judge wanted to be the guy to put it all to bed, put it all to rest, because during the 70s and 80s, this particular terrorist gang, the Bader-Meinhof gang, had held the West German state to ransom. They were created mayhem, explosions, assassinations, setting places on fire and all that. And the director of the movie that I made had gone to school with the female partner of this Bonnie and Clyde kind of outfit. And so anybody who was a part of that was roped in. And it was guilt by association. And
7: that's got to be pretty scary stuff.
6: It scared the living daylights out of me. And I go into that experience in depth in my book because I want people to understand how bad it is when you're judged wrongly, when you're Henry Fonda in The Wrong Man.
7: Yeah,
6: it is really, it's not a great thing to go through.
7: Well, a lot of people wish for fame, and I've told them frequently, you know, you really should be very careful what you wish for, because fame isn't all it's really cracked up to be.
6: No, it's not. No, it's not. There are, you know, like I say, I've managed to walk a fine line between fame and keep a private life, but there are times when there's times when it works too. You know, oh, excuse me, officer, I didn't realize I was. Oh yeah, you are the sky pilot.
7: Yeah, yeah.
6: Okay,
7: well,
6: you know, sometimes it works.
7: Sometimes, but you know, that's a pretty small slice compared to the other side.
6: Yeah, yeah.
7: And that's what people don't understand.
6: One of the worst overall things is that you're out there on the road, on stage, getting adulation from people who want your autograph so they can put it on eBay the next day and sell it for $200. And they're hounding you and blah, blah, blah, blah, blah, and you're getting hit on by girls left, right, and center. You come home, and it's an empty house. And all you do is hear the white noise from the gig going through your head as you sit alone in the hotel room. That is one of the worst feelings there is. You have to learn to deal with that.
7: You, you're divorced once?
6: Twice.
7: Twice?
6: Yeah. I'm ashamed to say. But, things are looking good for me right now. I have a new woman in my life. And
7: is there?
6: Yeah.
7: Well, that's an always kind of an up time then.
6: Yeah, it is. Yeah, I'm very happy about the current situation in my world. I didn't think it would happen to me in my 60th year.
7: She understand the life you've led?
6: She's trying to deal with it, yeah. She's, yeah, I'm training her. What can I tell you? But it's tough.
7: It's tough, yeah, I know. I would love, listen, I come to the part of the show where I always ask my guests, or I try to, and I know you got a cold, and I know you're not used to staying up real late, necessarily, but I'd love to let the audience ask you some questions, and I'm sure they would love to ask you some questions. It's just a matter of whether you're up for it and whether you're feeling all right.
6: Yeah, fine with me.
7: So then, really, you've been through a lot of times where you were up, back down again, rock bottom, starting all over again. A lot of starts over, huh?
6: Absolutely. But, you know, how would you know what the ultimate high in life can be if you haven't been to the bottom?
7: No, that's right.
6: And the blues music represents the bottom. Blues music is designed to heal and help people get over the worst crises in life. That's what so beautiful about blues music. That's why it's cherished throughout the world still, even today in this world of hip-hop and whatever else is going on.
7: You mentioned politics. What are your politics like?
6: My political stance is to get people to dance. Still stand by it today.
7: Well, they danced their way through the Carter administration and through what's his name here recently, and they danced a lot in a lot of administration. I mean, I take it you didn't really favor the Vietnam War.
6: I mean, coming from a half military family, I had sympathy for the combatants and for the soldiers. It wasn't their fault. The people that should have went on trial for that travesty should have been the generals and the captains and the colonels.
7: And maybe even a president.
6: And the map readers and the intelligence or the lack of intelligence. You know, the troops were blind faith. And, the aftermath was just...
7: Yeah, well, you did what they told you, you followed orders, you know. That's what you do in the military. All right, stay right there. We'll be right back, and we'll go to the phones with Eric Burton. I'm Art Bell from the High Desert. This is Coast to Coast AM. Don't touch that dial.
0: 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That was Art Bell hosting Coast to Coast AM on this Somewhere in Time.
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17: Shots near the White House. I'm Chris DeMeo, Fox News. A suspect firing shots near the security checkpoint of the White House on Saturday night.
18: This is what happened around 6 o'clock this evening. I'm told that a gunman came up near the White House on the west side, what is described to me as Gate 17. This is kind of near 14th Street on the west side of the White House, and came up and brandished some sort of a pistol. We don't know what type of pistol it was, but he then fired toward the White House three times. And the United States Secret Service, they returned fire. We don't know how many shots that they got off, and they apparently took the gunman down. Now, sometime in this gunfire exchange, a civilian on the street was struck by this gunfire, and we do not know the condition of that person right now. But the important thing to know is that the gunman who came up with the pistol and was taken down by the Secret Service.
17: That's Fox's Chad Pergram. And the Secret Service says that the suspect was shot and killed. He's identified as 21-year-old Nasir Best. President Trump says negotiations are nearly finalized on a peace deal with Iran. He made the announcement on Truth Social this afternoon after holding separate calls with Middle Eastern mediators and Israeli Prime Minister Benjamin Netanyahu.
19: President Trump has reportedly said that they are getting a lot closer to finalizing a deal. We also know that U.S. Secretary of State Marco Rubio, who just landed in India, has previously said that slight progress has been made. Now, we know a delegation from Pakistan that included the country's army chief was just in Iran. They met with Iran's foreign minister and the speaker of parliament as they worked to hammer out the final details of a potential ceasefire deal. One official here in the UAE says that he feels like there's a 50-50 chance of there being a deal between Iran and the U.S.
17: Fox's Jeff Paul. Montgomery, Texas officials say two people injured in a shooting in New Caney. No word on their conditions. 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
17: A damaged chemical storage tank that authorities fear is at risk of exploding or rupturing in Southern California is not cooling down.
10: Unfortunately, I do have to report that the temperature was 90 degrees. Yesterday morning, it was 77 degrees when we backed out. It's been averaging about a degree an hour increasing. So that's the bad news.
17: Fire Authority Division Chief Craig Covey, 40,000 people in the Garden Grove area under evacuation orders. Governor Gavin Newsom has also declared a state of emergency for Orange County. Officials in the Philippines say a nine-story building under construction has collapsed, possibly trapping dozens of workers. Police say 22 people managed to get out while others remain missing. There's no immediate word on any deaths. New details emerging in the assassination plot against Ivanka Trump.
12: The trained Iraqi national who was taken into custody last week allegedly made a pledge to kill Ivanka and had a blueprint of her Florida home. This was in response to the killing of Iranian military chief Qasem Soleimani. A source telling the New York Post that the suspect said this, quote, "We need to kill Ivanka to burn down the house of Trump the way he burned down our house." According to the DOJ, the terror suspect has been behind attacks on multiple U.S. and Jewish targets. He was arrested and brought to the U.S. to face multiple terrorism-related charges.
17: Fox's Chanley Painter. The cause of death for NASCAR driver Kyle Busch has been released by his family.
13: His family now says he died after severe pneumonia progressed into sepsis, resulting in rapid and overwhelming associated complications. The family received the report today. Busch, a two-time NASCAR champion, died at just 41 years of age on Thursday, a day after passing out in a racing simulator.
17: That's Fox's Jonathan Hunt reporting. I'm Chris DeMeo. This is Fox News.
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1: You know, we were talking about Presley a while ago, and this record is sort of different from the rest of the genre from Presley. It's never left me. It's always haunted me. I don't know why. There's just something about it that haunts me. My guest is Eric Burdon, and he'll be right back. We're about to go to the phones.
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4: All right, well, once again, back to Eric Burden. Eric, the House of the Rising Sun, I did want to ask you quickly about that. Did you ever get down to the real House of the Rising Sun in New Orleans?
5: Yeah, I eventually located what I believe to be the original House of Rising Sun. It's owned by a very well-known attorney in New Orleans, and it's located on St. Louis Street, and has been carefully restored to its pristine original state. And I was lucky enough to be invited there to dinner one night, and to my surprise, the gathering of people there were basically comprised of about 40 Catholic nuns, two high-ranking police officers, and a couple of high court judges.
4: Oh, my.
5: And they requested that I sang the song in the main parlor, which was quite an experience.
4: Yeah, I bet it was. What was behind writing that?
5: Well, I didn't write it. It's traditional from way back. I believe it was an English folk song that came across the Atlantic with with immigrants, and that's my belief. There are other theories, but it's in a minor key, and it certainly is not a blues progression. I would imagine that it's a derivative of a hymn, I believe.
4: What's it like when you release a song like that, and then you watch it, and it begins to grow, and it's like a snowball going downhill, gathering snow around it, just getting bigger and bigger and bigger, and pretty soon someone walks in and says, "Guess what? Number one. Look, Billboard, number one." Must be a strange feeling.
5: Yeah, I can remember the night that it went to number one is crystal clear, like it was yesterday. It was just very, very special buzz in the room, and all of these young kids' faces were just lit up as we took the stage, and great. It was a great feeling, and I still get a kick out of singing that song. I mean, I improvise within the structure of the chords, and it's still an attractive song to sing today.
4: All right. To the phones. Here we go. Wildcard Line, you're on the air with Eric Burden. Where are you, please?
6: This is Ann in Springfield, Missouri, KWTO. Keep watching the Ozarks.
4: Hey there, Ann.
6: Hi, Art. Thank you. This is a great ride tonight.
4: Thank you.
6: Eric, babe, you rock my soul.
5: Well, thank you, darling.
6: Before tonight's program, I indulged myself with your DVD, Eric Burden and the New Animals, Live at the Coach House.
5: Oh, yeah.
6: Killer concert.
5: Thank
6: Loved
5: you.
6: It. Eric, could you tell us a story about an encounter with Janis Joplin during a warm San Francisco night?
5: Yeah, I was told that I wanted to go see the Doors were playing, and I can't remember who else, but I wanted to go to the Fillmore, and it was impossible unless you had some sort of an inn. And I

0: got word from one of the Hell's Angels that Janice would meet me at the stage door entrance at 1 o'clock on the dot, and there she was, and I stepped across the threshold. She shook hands with me, and I opened my hand, and there was two purple pills in the palm of my hand, which I promptly ate. And it took us about 3 hours to get from downstairs, upstairs, through the dance floor, around the other end, down the stairs at the other end, and in the dressing rooms. It must have taken us about 3 hours.
1: Oh, little purple haze there. Well, yes, thank you. Your music keeps us young.
0: Thank you.
2: Take care. There've been rumors for years and years and years about a big stash of LSD that Timothy buried somewhere. You hear anything about that?
0: No.
2: All right. East of the Rockies.
0: I think he took it all with him.
2: That could be. East of the Rockies, you're on the air with Eric Burden. Hello.
3: Hello, Mr. Bell. I'm Mr. Burden.
2: Hi.
3: My name is Steve. I'm a senior at the University of Iowa.
2: Oh, okay.
3: And I'm a research assistant to a class taught on Elvis Presley called Elvis's Anthology.
2: Really?
3: Yeah. We listen to a lot of old music and a lot of the music that influenced Elvis and other artists. And I guess what I'm curious about, I've read your book, Mr. Burden, the new one.
0: Yeah.
3: And it's really good. There's a little plug for you. I'm wondering if there are any of your influences that seem to be, I don't want to say forgotten, but maybe not as well known to people who are young, that you would like us to know about.
0: Well, I said earlier on in the program when I was talking about Hendrix that we had a mutual friend out of Cleveland called Roland Kirk. He changed his name later to Rassan Roland Kirk. And to me, he was the most accomplished of all jazz musicians. But he was beyond the jazz musician because he sang gospel, played blues, and he could play three horns at once, and he had breathing techniques which were yogic, which meant he could play non-stop, and it's actually captured on one of his records, which have all been reissued, by the way, on Atlantic on CD, so you can get them all. And there's one session where he blows a tenor solo for the length of one side of an LP.
2: Wow!
3: Whoa!
2: Wow, that's incredible. You witnessed that yourself? You've seen that?
0: Oh yeah, many times. Unfortunately, he pushed himself too hard and he had a stroke in his 40s, and that was his demise. After that, I mean, this guy really just wanted to get out of his body and into a different sphere. I mean, and his knowledge of old New Orleans marches and dirges and all the way up to, you know, playing pop music. He was just a walking sound tree, and I can't impress enough and to young Americans who haven't been exposed to this guy to listen to his music. This is absolutely wonderful.
3: Well, that's fantastic. Thank you. I'll definitely check him out. I'm writing a thesis right now, and some of the academic powers that be don't think that this music is has enough merit to carry along academic research, but
0: it's only been around 100 years.
2: Yeah.
3: Yeah, exactly. Can I put that as a blurb on the front of it?
2: Well, just put in there that soon their generation will die and things will change.
3: Thank you very much, gentlemen.
2: All right, you're welcome. Take care. West of the Rockies, you're on the air with Eric Burden. Hi there.
4: Hello, is that me?
2: That's you, sir.
4: Oh, hey, how you doing, Eric?
0: I'm good.
4: This is Randy from Reno Valley, just down the road here.
0: Yeah.
4: Couple things. I know a while back you bought a new Harley, and I wondered if you're getting any chance to ride it.
0: Yeah, I rode it today, actually.
4: Did you?
0: Yeah.
4: Cool.
0: Went through the Joshua Tree National Monument. It was wonderful.
4: And one other thing, while I was sitting here waiting to get on, I flashed back to the Queen Mary. You looked across the bar and said, Gene Vincent. And I said, huh? Gene Vincent, what do you think of him? You caught me off guard. I didn't have much to say, but I just wondered if he was an influence or if he had some sort of, you know, pertinent meaning in your career.
0: Yeah, I've written quite a lot about Gene in my book.
4: Well, I've got the book, but I got to wait till the wife finishes reading.
0: Yeah, okay. Well, you know, you'll find some titillating stuff about Gene in there.
4: Oh, okay. Nothing you want to tell us now, though, huh?
0: Great character. Well, you know, Gene was ultimate white trash, you know.
4: Really?
0: And I remember there was a session. He was signed to Reprise, which was owned by Frank Sinatra. And Frank walked in the middle of one of Gene's sessions and promptly just ordered them out out of his studio. I don't want this low-life rock and roll music in my studio. He threw them out.
4: I understand he could party pretty good, though, huh?
0: Well, I would have taken that as a compliment.
4: Yeah.
2: All right. He mentioned Harley. You spent a lot of time with Steve McQueen.
0: Not a lot of time, but we were neighbors in Palm Springs for about 2 years and rode quite a lot with both dirt bikes and dune buggies. He had an awesome dune buggy with a 911 Porsche engine in it.
2: Wow.
0: Was just a beast.
2: Wow.
0: Yeah, we had a lot of fun together.
2: I bet that thing would just about go straight up.
0: Yeah.
2: All right. First time caller line, you're on the air with Eric Burden. Hello.
5: Hi, Eric. This is Brian from San Diego. How are you doing?
0: Pretty good.
5: I had a couple of comments about Jimi Hendrix and a question about Jimi really quickly.
0: Yeah.
5: The comments are, I've been researching Jimi's life and music and everything for pushing 25 years, and I thoroughly believe that Jimi was murdered. It's next to impossible for someone to drown themselves in red wine. And I just, you know, there's such a focus on a lot of the drugs and so forth around Jimmy's life. And every opportunity I get, I try to, if you will, resurrect some of Jimmy's reputation. It doesn't bring him back, but he was such an incredible person living out his potential that this narrow focus, it seems to be pervasive. The other thing that I found out, and while I understand that Jimmy experimented with heroin, he was not a junkie and was actually terrified of needles.
0: I believe that's true.
5: Yes, sir.
0: But, you know, there was so much light around the guy, but he attracted so much darkness in those last days in London. And the first night he turned up the jam with me at Ronnie Scott's Club, he definitely could smell it. He was out of control.
5: Oh.
0: But the next night, as I say, he came back and he was totally straight.
5: He was totally straight.
0: So that, to me, that proves he was dabbling and chipping, but I don't think he was
5: like a major. My last that thing here really quickly is that I've definitely experienced Jimmy's spirit before, and I don't do drugs at all. Over the last 30 years, I've had some more vivid and real than this world with Jimmy. And my question to you is, do you ever have you experienced Jimmy's spirit being with you or coming to you and being connected with you?
0: I've lived with it on a day-to-day basis since the day he died.
5: What?
0: Well, not since the day he died, but
5: it
0: was the first day I ever saw him play.
5: Wow.
0: He's just there all the time.
5: Amazing. Well, I'd ask him tonight if he would help me get online to speak with you. So I want to say, sing on, brother, play on, drummer.
2: All right. Thank you very much.
5: Thank you.
0: Thank you.
2: Wildcard Line, you're on the air with Eric Burden. Good morning.
6: It is such a pleasure to speak with both of you. What a show, Mr. Bell.
2: Thank you.
6: Thank you so much. You guys, I have a question for Mr. Burden. You were real an inspiration to, I can just feel all, I guess my generation, our generation, whatever you want to say, is just, I don't know, I can feel it tonight. It's just it's such a special guest, you know, Art, you have there. And
2: I know.
6: Golly. Well, anyway, I had a question for Mr. Burden there.
2: Go ahead.
6: It seems that it's so sad that it seems well, the old saying, lonely at the top, you know, it seems, isn't it kind of scary in retrospect? Isn't it kind of, doesn't it make you wonder why they seek the top or why, because of such an influence that was created, you know?
0: Well, you know, I've been able to deal with that because I never really searched for the top. I didn't come to America to have hit records and follow in the track of the Beatles and the Stones. I was going to come to America in the Merchant Navy. I came here to find the roots of what created this music, this blues music that enchanted the world, that changed the world. What caused it? What made it? You know, that's what I came here for, to live and research that. And maybe I got too close to it, and that's how, you know, I've had so many problems with the straight world business recording end of this recording business. I just don't see eye to eye with most people, you know.
2: Early on, after the early success and the band broke up, there were a few bucks missing, weren't there?
0: Well, I've been told about $6 million.
2: $6 million?
0: That's what I was told by an attorney who researched it. And I also have to say that that missing monies went into kickstarting Jimmy's career. I knew that we were using the same bank, the same accountants, the same management.
2: So it was development money for Jimmy, sort of, huh?
0: So, yeah, the Animals money, I believe, was used to seed Jimi Hendrix's career. And I have to point out here that two of the world's greatest artists projected as, you know, having everything in the world that they ever wanted. Elvis Presley, when he died, had $35,000 in his bank account. Jimi Hendrix, when he died, had £7.95
2: My God.
0: Bank account.
2: Oh, my God.
0: It's incredible. It's murder. It's highway robbery and murder all over the place. There's bodies left, right, and center if you really research it. It's incredible.
2: And how does that happen? I mean, how does it happen?
0: It happens because the nature of the business is that while you're out on the road performing, your money is going to a different location. You know, an artist can't be expected to pick up $20,000 at the end of a night after a festival and walk the streets of Detroit with $20,000 stuffed in your pants, you know. It has to go to
2: a business,
0: an agency, somewhere else, and you're separated from your money.
2: I understand. All right, hold on.
0: And then comes in what you call creative accounting.
2: Creative accounting. $6 million. Creative accounting. All right. Eric Burden is my guest. I'm Art Bell. This is Coast to Coast. AM in the nighttime.
7: 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That was Art Bell hosting Coast to Coast AM on this Somewhere in Time.

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1: Fox News, I'm Deborah Valentine. The Secret Service returned fire after a gunman opened fire outside the White House perimeter. The gunman, identified by Fox as Nazir Best of Maryland, was shot and died at a hospital. Fox's Alex Hogan.
2: Of course, a lot of questions as to what exactly happened and the motive behind all of this and whether or not this was planned out.
1: Fox also confirms Best had a history of mental illness, at least two prior arrests, and an order to stay away from the White House. A bystander caught in the crossfire is in critical condition. President Trump was at the White House at the time of the shooting incident, announcing on Truth Social that a deal with Iran has been largely negotiated.
3: The agreement reportedly would reopen the Strait of Hormuz, ease restrictions on Iranian ports and assets. It would also begin at least a 30-day period for further talks on Iran's nuclear program.
1: Fox's Alicia Acuna reporting. 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
1: My guest is Eric Burdon. He was inducted into the Rock and Roll Hall of Fame. How did that feel? Get inducted.
7: It was a bit weird because I was on tour in Germany at the time, and my keyboard player came across me and said, "Guess what? You've been inducted into the Rock and Roll Hall of Fame." And I thought, "Oh, that's cool," but I couldn't be there because I was on tour. So the result of that was is that the people at the Rock and Roll Hall of Fame committee, they thought that I deliberately snubbed them, which wasn't true at all. It's just that I had a job to do and I couldn't duck out of it.
1: Talking about
7: Don't Let Me Be Misunderstood.
1: Yeah. Oh, yeah. And by the way, you wrote another book entitled I Used to Be an Animal, But Now I'm All Right Now.
7: Yeah.
1: I Used to Be an Animal, But I'm All Right Now. Now, that did you come up with that title?
7: Yeah.
1: You did?
7: That's selling on the World Wide Web for like $300 a copy now, isn't it?
1: Why that title?
7: It was actually, I came out of a gig and it was written in graffiti on the wall. And in huge white letters. And I was photographed against it. And I thought, that'd be a great title for a book.
1: Might as well roll with it, huh?
7: Yeah.
1: All right. East of the Rockies, you're on the air with Eric Burdon. Good morning.
8: Hello.
1: Hello.
8: Oh, hi.
1: Hi. Where are you?
8: Oh, I'm in Providence, Rhode Island.
9: Yeah, okay.
8: But about 20 years ago, I was in L.A., and I was in a situation, and I got stuck, and I was hitchhiking, and Eric stopped and was very nice and gracious and helped me out and gave me a ride, and it's always been a, you know, it's a very unassuming, so I wanted to thank him for that.
9: You gave this guy a ride?
8: Yeah.
9: Eric?
7: I don't know. Where were you? Where was it at the time? Do you remember?
8: Yeah, it was in L.A. going down. I don't exactly remember where, the exact geography of it, but it was going down towards USC area, I guess. Or,
7: yeah.
8: I don't know. I don't know, but I remember it was you when you were, like, really cool about, you know, you mentioned that you were in a band, and I thought it was just a little band, and you said, the animals, oh my gosh. And,
7: do you remember what car I was driving?
8: That's the thing, it was like a really, it wasn't like a rock star car or anything like that, it was probably
7: my El Camino pickup truck.
9: So you ran around for a while in a pickup truck, huh?
7: Yeah, I did the California thing to the max when I first came out here. You know, El Camino rifle on the rack in the back, collie dog, and a Yamaha dirt bike in the bed, you know.
9: Well, sounds like you helped somebody out.
7: A lot of fun.
9: West of the Rockies, you're on the air with Eric Burton. Good morning.
10: Hi, good morning.
9: Yes, sir.
10: A couple questions. One, you're out in a desert area around Joshua?
9: That's
7: Joshua
9: right.
7: Tree.
10: Remember what happened there with Croce? Jim Croce?
7: No, but lay it on me.
10: When he died, they flew his body in a casket to LAX.
7: No, that wasn't Jim Croce.
10: Pardon me?
7: That wasn't Jim Croce.
10: Yeah.
7: No.
10: Well, Jim Croce, they flew into LAX, except one thing, they hijacked the coffin.
7: No, it was Phil Kaufman.
10: Joshua.
9: Well, all right.
7: It was Phil Kaufman, a friend of mine, who hijacked the coffin from LAX.
9: Oh, really?
7: And it was, what's his name, out of the Flying Burrito Brothers.
9: He hijacked the coffin?
7: Well, it was, I can't remember, what's the name of the guy out of the Flying Burrito Brothers? Brain's gone. But he had a death wish, and in his will, he wanted to have his body burnt up here in the Joshua Tree Monument.
9: Oh.
7: And his road manager, Phil Kaufman, went into the LAX morgue, and they hijacked the body and brought it out here and set it on fire, on a funeral pyre.
9: Oh, my God.
7: And in fact, on my new album, which will be out in the next few weeks, I have a song that is about that incident. It's called Highway 62.
9: Wow. I hadn't heard any of that. Holy smokes. First time caller line. You're on the air with Eric Burden. Hi.
11: Hi there.
9: Hello.
11: Good morning.
9: Good morning.
11: I'm calling from Medina, Ohio. Listen to TAM out of Cleveland.
9: Yes, sir.
11: Thanks for the great show, and thanks, Eric, for the great music.
7: Thank you. Thanks for listening.
11: My question would be, after all the years that you've put in, is there a point you reach where it's strictly a job and financial, or does the music... True.
7: No, I mean, if it's a job, then it's the greatest job in the world, because I don't want any other job where you can walk into the office and... scream at the top of your voice that you think the boss is out of his brain and he's doing everything wrong and this is the way it should be done, and sing your way through the day and get paid for it, you know. And that's what rock and roll allows you to do. So I feel that my job is a great job. I have a great job. I enjoy my job.
11: So even at the age of 60, as you say, that the music is still the drive that puts you on the stage and in the studio.
7: Oh, sure. I mean, like any other job, there are mornings when you go, oh, no.
9: Yeah, that's what I was going to ask you about. I mean,
7: I have to get out of bed and travel to Florida today.
9: Yeah.
7: But, yes, of course. And now with the new security systems that you got to go through to get on flights. It's made it even worse. You know? But, you know, that's my job, and that's what I chose to do. So I'll be there.
9: What do you, and you don't have to answer this if you don't want to, what do you think of America's position today? I mean, here we are just struck with horrible terrorism. First time that most Americans living today have ever experienced anything like that on their own soil.
7: Well, I just have to say, great lack of intelligence.
9: Yeah.
7: We knew, they knew this was coming.
9: They just didn't know where or when.
7: No, they didn't know what on what scale, but they, I had a feeling they knew it was coming. I mean, come on. The towers had already been attacked once.
9: That's right. They knew it was a target.
7: You know, and without, you know, dissing the horror of losing that many people, it's a tragic thing to have happened. But, you know, and I spend a lot of time in Europe, and you know, there are ongoing terrorist attacks all the time over there.
9: That's right.
7: But we deal with them, you know, and we don't go declaring war on the world, you know. This is a very precarious situation now we're in at the moment.
9: Precarious all over the world. Middle East is...
7: Absolutely.
9: A disaster right now.
7: Absolutely. And,
9: all right.
7: All we can do is pray. We're doing the right thing.
9: Wildcard Line, you're on the air with Eric Burton. Good morning.
12: Hello.
9: Hello.
12: Yeah, you got me here in Petaluma.
9: I do.
12: All right, Mike here. Hey, Eric, been a long time. I helped you get on the stage there in Doheny. Remember you came in, just about didn't make it there? I liked the band.
7: Doheny?
12: It was about a year ago.
7: Oh, yeah.
12: Coming in from the desert.
7: Oh, yeah.
12: Yeah. And I liked the band. I was wondering, Are you promoting your new album now, or a book?
7: Not yet. I can't promote any of the new album until it's all of the legal paperwork, publishing is all complete, because there's so many bootleggers out there that I have to be covered lawfully before I perform any of the new
12: right
9: albums. Yeah, that's a very good point. The world is changing, Eric, with the internet,
7: yeah,
9: and with the bootleggers, and with, yeah, you know, the minute anybody's got their hands on anything, it's everywhere,
7: yeah,
9: and it's unstoppable.
7: Yeah.
9: What do you think will happen with this ultimately?
7: Well, it's killed the music business from my point of view. It's very damaging. I haven't been in the recording studio for many years because, A, I don't understand the new technology. I couldn't see a place for my voice in it until recently, when I met a producer who once was a drummer for me, Tony Brownagle, and showed me that he and his musicians and the system that he has in L.A. can record digitally, but can mix it and make it sound like it was recorded analog. And I'm very happy with the way my new record sounds. But I produced it myself, financed it myself. And I know the minute that it's released, it's going to be downloaded and bootlegged. But at least if I have the publishing all tied up, at least I'll have some recourse to go after people.
9: The difference in music in the 60s and now, with all the digital technology, it's a big, it's not a little difference, it's a gigantic difference. I mean, there was, everything then was tubes, there was a certain built-in kind of nice distortion to it all. It's hard to describe, but there's...
7: Well, my theory behind that is that back when Elvis, Jerry Lee Lewis, and all those guys were recording at Sun, right? Most of the bands were three or four piece.
9: That's right.
7: And that meant one thing. It meant that every individual had his own miking system, which went into the four or eight track board. So each instrument had his own personal power, you know, power line to the pressing of the record, and the grooves were much bigger and wider. So when you had just simply four or eight tracks dumped onto a 45 record and then pushed out over a Bell Ami jukebox, which was designed for that particular sound, it hit you right between the eyes.
9: That's right.
7: It wasn't stereo. It wasn't diffused. It was mono. And it just bang, you know, it was just rock, you know, just out there, you know. And music doesn't sound that way these days. And people don't listen like they used to. They don't listen like they used to. They don't look at movies like they used to. MTV has ruined movies as far as I'm concerned.
9: Right.
7: I mean, the way people cut movies now, they cut movies like MTV videos.
9: Yeah, that's true.
7: There's only a few people like Robert Altman and directors like him that are still making movies in the old-fashioned way, you know, where the images are warm and engaging and full of action on the screen. I mean, the digital, you know, digital effects have just taken over from writing and writers and stories. You know, it's not a very good situation, and I think all of Hollywood know this. They're shaking in their boots at the moment.
9: Well, you know, something's got to change. I think maybe it's just my age, but I can listen to music starting in the 50s and 60s and 70s a little bit, and I get into the 80s, and then there's not so much that I like. In the 90s, there's hardly anything, and I just, maybe I'm like my dad who used to run in, you know, when I'd be playing songs like yours, and turn that trash on, and I'm getting that way because my age, I don't know, but it just has changed, and I wonder if it's ever going to swing back.
7: All I know is I buy CDs. It takes me a half an hour to break into the jewel box with a knife or with a pair of scissors.
9: Yeah.
7: I get it out, and you put one thumbprint on it, and it's click, jump, scratch.
9: Yep.
7: And it's over. And then, you know, you want to travel with it, so you take it out of the jewel box and you put it into a carrying case so you have it in your car. And then you've lost track of where the jewel box is, so it ends up just lying on a stack of other CDs that you've bought, gathering dust. And as soon as they've got dust on them, they don't play anymore.
9: And scratches.
7: Yeah.
9: I know. East of the Rockies, you're on the air with Eric Burden. Good morning.
13: Hello, Art. How you doing?
9: Doing all right, sir. Where are you?
13: I'm in Columbus, Ohio.
9: Okay.
13: My name's Jay. Yeah, Eric, I was wanting to ask you, I know you said earlier about blues music, how you was really influenced in that. Are you influenced in any kind of country music? Like
7: Hank
13: Williams?
7: I love certain country. I love any kind of music. Well, the music that I'm listening to more than anything right now is what is termed world beat. I love Gaelic music because it was the first music I ever listened to.
13: Scottish.
7: Yeah.
9: Really?
7: Scottish, Irish, pipes.
13: Yeah.
7: And the mixture now, some of these bands are mixing Celtic music with African beats, you know. And that's what excites me, because that tells me that musicians around the world are uniting. There is an undercurrent of people coming together.
13: Well, see, I'm a musician myself, and I listen to a lot of Pink Floyd. I mean, I'm like 21 years old, but I still like it. I mean, it's really good to listen to. And
7: great music.
13: I listen to all like Hank Williams stuff, too. And, you know, I just blend everything that I listen to as well.
7: Yeah.
13: So, yeah, I just wondered if you, you know, ever listen to anything like that.
7: Oh, yeah. Yeah, I love country music. I love folk music. Anything. Anything that's got soul.
9: There you are.
13: Thank you very much.
9: You're welcome. And I think we might have time, maybe, for... well, you know what? Let's take a second and plug at least your new book. When your new book is out now...
7: it's out now. You can order it on...
9: Amazon.
7: Amazon.com or directly from Thunder's Mouth Press in New York. And... also, you can get information from my website, which is ericburden.com.
9: Yeah, we've got all that, as a matter of fact, linked on my website right now, so that's an easy step for everybody. How do you feel about, after writing a book like that, and then it's suddenly out there, and how do you feel about it?
7: I feel pretty good about it. Some of the Q&As that I've done at signings, particularly when people have read the book and they want to get deeper into some of the things that I've written, and it's a lot of fun to stand up there and answer people's questions and play around with theories. You know, they give me their theories, and I give them my input. And I enjoy it a lot. It's really good. I want to continue writing. I think I got several books in me. So
9: you're going to keep going?
7: I think so. Yeah.
9: Well, listen. God, what a pleasure it has been to have you here tonight. Unusual honor, and I hope all goes very well with your new lady and all you know with the new book and new music coming out. It's like starting all over again.
7: I appreciate it. I've really enjoyed listening to the program, even though I've been a part of it. I've really enjoyed it.
9: All right, my friend. Good night.
7: Good night. God bless.
9: That's Eric Burden. Good night, Eric. That's it for tonight, folks. From the high desert.
14: In this dirty old part of the city.
9: I'm Art Bell.
14: When the sun refuses to shine, people tell me there ain't no use in trying.
9: Ta-ta.

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1: 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Know your Constitution. It's who you are. It's who we are.
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4: Secret Service takes down a gunman. I'm Deborah Valentine, Fox News. A man who fired shots outside the White House, identified as Nashir Best of Maryland. The Secret Service returned fire. Best died at a hospital. Fox News is confirming Best had a history of mental illness. He was arrested at least twice last year and had a restraining order to stay away from the White House. Fox's Alex Hogan is in Washington, D.C. with more.
5: We've been seeing members of the Secret Service and members of the police come and go. However, as it pertains to the lockdown information, we were told that that lockdown has lifted. Of course, a lot of questions as to, you know, what exactly happened and the motive behind all of this and whether or not this was planned out, what exactly took place. For right now, again, D.C. police telling anyone in the area to avoid coming here. Of course, there's a lot of onlookers, a lot of curiosity and concern as we're hearing from more members of the government who are reaching out saying that they're just happy to know that no one within the White House was hurt.
4: The gunman did not enter the security perimeter of the White House. The president was at the White House at the time. A passerby is in critical condition after getting caught in the crossfire. President Trump announcing on Truth Social a potential peace deal has been reached with Iran. Fox's Chanley Painter reports.
6: Final details are still being worked out with more information expected soon. The proposed framework would reportedly reopen the Strait of Hormuz and ease restrictions on Iranian ports and frozen assets. It would also extend the current ceasefire for at least 60 days to allow further talks on Iran's nuclear program, including the future of its enriched uranium stockpile.
4: The agreement involves the reopening of the Strait of Hormuz, and it also eases restrictions on Iranian ports and assets. It allows 30 days for talks on Iran's nuclear program. 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
4: Law enforcement in Montgomery County, Texas, say a shooting suspect in the New Caney area is in custody and the shooting scene is now secure. Two people were taken to a hospital with minor injuries. New Caney District Attorney Mike Holley spoke to the press, sending a message to the people of New Caney and the next steps in this investigation.
8: People should know that it's safe now. It's safe because they responded the right way. It's a secure scene. Now we're going to start piecing together what happened, and we'll figure out that deliberately. We'll look at the facts and make decisions. But that very initial response, again, I think members of this community would be very proud of their law enforcement.
4: The suspect, a 60-year-old man, surrendered to officers an hour after the incident began. Officials say at least one victim was the suspect's neighbor. Police say preliminarily they believe that some sort of a disturbance between the two led up to the shooting. The Justice Department scrubs its website of press releases about January 6 riots' defendants. Fox's Carmen Roberts has the story.
9: The Justice Department says it removed press releases about criminal cases tied to the January 6th Capitol riot because they amounted to what it calls partisan propaganda. The move comes just days after the DOJ announced a $1.8 billion fund to compensate Trump allies who say they were unfairly investigated or prosecuted. Critics argue the removal of records documenting charges, convictions, and sentencings is the latest effort by the Trump administration to rewrite the history of the Capitol attack by Trump supporters seeking to stop the certification of his 2020 election loss. Carmen Roberts, Fox News.
4: Dozens of workers are feared trapped or missing after a nine-story building under construction in a city north of the Philippine capital of Manila collapsed during a thunderstorm early today. 22 workers escaped. Rescue workers are scrambling to free those believed trapped. I'm Deborah Valentine. This is Fox News.
10: What if high schools could totally rethink high school? 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Don't believe it? 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
12: Hello, folks. This is Larry Kudlow. 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And during the week, Fox Business, fabulous Fox Business Network. The name of the show is Kudlow, 4 to 5 p.m. every day, Monday through Friday. Monday through Friday. If you can't make it at 4, just text your favorite 9-year-old and she'll show you how to DVR the show. And you won't miss a single thing. All right, so I assume all of our systems are working. God bless Memorial Day. I'm going to say happy Memorial Day. It's a lovely weekend. But it's a very important weekend. I want to just spend a moment to thank and God bless all the men and women in our military who made the ultimate sacrifice in defense of our country, in defense of liberty, in defense of freedom. We are grateful, and we are grateful to their families. And it's a wonderful, important, I know it's, you know, it's, we get a holiday on Monday, which is great. But let's not forget that the people of our military, defending our liberty, defending our freedom, we owe them an enormous debt of gratitude for making the ultimate sacrifice on Memorial Day. Please don't forget that. General John A. Logan, Commander of the Grand Army of the Republic, directed Union veterans, this is way back in 1868, which was more or less the beginning of Memorial Day. More or less the beginning of. The National Park Service reports that more than 5,000 people showed up on the appointed day in 1868 at Arlington National Cemetery. The crowd listened to an address by Representative James Garfield, Republican of Ohio, who had served as a Union general during the Civil War and would later become America's 20th president. Arlington had become one of the final resting places for America's brave warriors. That was back in 1864, etc., etc. A national place of mourning. Please don't forget the brave souls, the men and women in our military who gave their lives to defend American freedom and liberty, which has made us the greatest country in the history of history. The greatest country in the history of history. And God bless our president today. God bless our military today. Our commanders all over the world, and most particularly in Iran, in the Arabian Gulf, Persian Gulf Theater. We'll talk about that later in the show.

Moving along, you see, you read in the media, papers, online, whatever, because oil prices have gone up, and they have because of the war. It will be temporary, in my humble opinion, but you can think whatever you think. If you disrespect that, if you don't agree with me, I understand that, but people want to say, well, first of all, Iran's winning the war, which is just utter, complete nonsense. We're probably about 85 or 90% finished, according to Admiral Cooper of CENTCOM. But then you have this argument being made that a temporary increase in energy prices, a temporary increase in gasoline prices, I'm not denying it, AAA national average about $4.50-something cents. It was about $3. It was slightly less than $3 pre-war, and it's supposedly wrecking our economy. Supposedly wrecking our economy, and I just want to say that is utter nonsense. Utter nonsense. First of all, this is going to be temporary. But you look at these numbers. This is how great America is. This is how strong America is, being governed by good free market capitalist supply side policies. Right now, we are in a boom, okay? We are in a boom. First of all, the stock market, which had a big week, and we'll talk about it later in the show as we always do. The Dow Jones is up over 1,000 points. The Dow Jones is over 50,000. 50,579.70, record high. The S&P 500, 74.73. I mean, these are record highs. The NASDAQ, 26,343. Don't forget that. I mean, you can obsess all you want about gasoline, and I know it's a burden for some people. I get that. It's a burden. It will be temporary. My judgment is it's a small price to pay for destroying the most gruesome Nazi-like regime, inhumane regime in Tehran, terrorist regime, anti-Semitic, anti-Israel regime. It's a small price to pay for a few months. But okay, it is what it is. It is hurting some people. On the other hand, the stock market is booming. Now, it's not all. I mean, we'll talk about this as the show goes on. But I just want to note, the Atlanta Federal Reserve Bank has an ongoing tally of the second quarter, which will officially end in June. And right now, they're saying that the U.S. economy is growing at 4.3% at an annual rate. That is a big number. 4.3% at an annual rate. That is a big number. With only a 4.3% unemployment rate. In fact, employment has been growing much faster than people expected. We are in a business boom. Profits are roaring. We are in an AI boom, a technological boom. All this is keeping down costs. The underlying inflation, the underlying costs of the economy are still very low. When you put oil in, they're much higher. I get that. But putting some analysis into this, we are in very good shape right now. We are in very good shape. Manufacturing is booming, up 4.5% the last 3 months at an annual rate. As I said, we're in a business boom. Business is investing in equipment and machinery and new factories, growing at nearly 8% over the past 3 months. I don't care what the pessimists say. These are the actual numbers. Retail sales are booming. Core retail sales up 9% for the past 3 months at an annual rate. I'm just going through the latest numbers that came out in the last week or so.

0: And yes, it's also true that the inflation rate has jumped. As I said, it's predominantly energy and gasoline. I get that. If you took that part out, so-called core inflation is still just above 2% at an annual rate, okay? That's all it is. Now, you can't take it out because we pay energy. You can't take it out because we pay gasoline. I'm not denying that. But I am saying it is a function of the war, and I am saying that President Trump is changing the arc of history by destroying this gruesome regime in Iran. He's the only president in the last 50 years who had the courage to do it, and it needs to be done. We'll have more on that. But I'm just saying, if you look at the other measures of inflation, excluding food and energy, the three-month change, just slightly over 3%. Take out food, energy, and shelter, 2.2%. That's the Federal Reserve looks at this stuff. The median inflation rate, according to the Cleveland Fed, take out the highs and the lows, all right, it's 2.8%. All right, so it's about a point too high. It will come down. It's about a point too high. It will come down. God bless our men and women who are fighting for us to destroy this awful regime. Stock market is roaring. Jobs are roaring. Business is roaring. Productivity is roaring. Technological advances, as they always do, will make this a stronger economy. There are always winners and losers, but on the whole, it's going to make it a much stronger economy, just like the information age did in the 80s and 90s, just like the Industrial Revolution did at the turn of the last century. Business is booming. By the way, the economy in the first quarter, 2% at an annual rate. Nothing wrong with that. The core rate, 2.5%. That may be revised higher. And, as I said, the Atlanta Fed is now tracking 4.3%. So when Trump says the economy is doing well, Trump haters will disagree, but he is correct based on the numbers. The stock market, which is a leading indicator of the economy and business and the health and wealth of the country, is booming. And it's not a phony boom. It's not an inflated boom. It's a profits boom. Profits are the mother's milk of stocks and the lifeblood of the economy. A capitalist economy, which is the most efficient known, depends on profits. Businesses are profitable, they can hire workers and pay higher wages and train them for increased productivity, give them the best tools possible to do their job, and those wages translate into family incomes, kitchen table incomes that makes everybody wealthier. Per capita GDP, right, per person GDP in the United States through last year is a little over $90,000 per capita, per person, okay? Mr. Trump went to China. Some people think China's pulling ahead of us. It's just completely untrue. The per capita GDP in China per person, okay, is less than $14,000. We are over $90,000 per person. They're less than $14,000. And we have advantages all across the board in technology, in energy, in AI. We have to keep it up. We have to keep our free markets free. We have to keep the incentives in our capitalist system. We have to keep down taxes. We have to keep down regulations. We have to keep down spending. We have to drill, baby, drill. These are all Trumpian policies. But I'm just saying those policies which the media, through its Trump derangement syndrome, does not want to acknowledge. The fact is, even with the energy bump, we're in a boom. Just look at these numbers. I'm not making this stuff up. If you're checking me, you know, open up your computers, go to the Atlanta Fed GDP now, 4.3%. 4.3%. I'm not making this stuff up. That's after 2% in the first quarter, which itself is not a bad number. All right, the producers are yelling at me. I'm up in Connecticut. I've been here all week, taking my first week off of the year, enjoying it very much. It's a lovely day outside. God bless our men and women who gave the ultimate sacrifice, our military people, down through the years, on Memorial Day weekend. We praise them, we love them, we say God bless them for keeping America free, the greatest country in the history of history. I'm Kudlow. We'll be right back.
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0: So we're going to talk some politics. Right off the top, this Democratic autopsy, which is just craziness, you know, they lost because their policies are terrible and their candidates are terrible. It's kind of amusing, actually. Then there's a headline, New York Post, Ivanka Trump, one of these crazy people from Iran, wants to assassinate my friend Ivanka Trump. So far, have not succeeded. It's another reason why we should go after him. They've already tried to go after President Trump. Lord knows. So we'll talk about that stuff, politics. Lots of political stuff. We haven't had any interesting political stuff. President Trump has completely taken over the Republican Party and knocked off a few bad apples. I like that story. I like that story very, very much. And Kevin Warsh is our new Federal Reserve Chairman. Smart guy, has been on this radio show, has been on the TV show many times, he's an old friend. And he's going to be a reform Federal Reserve Chairman. Don't expect any interest rate miracles right away. That's going to depend on the war. But we will talk about what Kevin Warsh is going to try to do as he takes over the helm at our nation's central bank. And he is one very good choice. So, break now. We got Joe Concha and Alex Marlowe on the other side of the break. I'm Kudlow. Please stick around. Memorial Day. We cherish our military men and women who.
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13: 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Researchers in Brazil say they've...
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15: Fox News News, I'm Chris DeMeo. A gunman firing shots near the White House on Saturday.
16: A lockdown at the White House has been lifted. This after a gunman allegedly fired at least three shots toward the White House at a checkpoint. The U.S. Secret Service says they returned fire, killing him. A bystander was also struck in the exchange. The gunman never got inside the perimeter of the White House. The FBI is investigating.
15: Fox's Alicia Cunha, the shooter identified as Nasheer Best. President Trump says a deal with Iran has been largely negotiated.
17: Final details are still being worked out, with more information expected soon. The proposed framework would reportedly reopen the Strait of Hormuz and ease restrictions on Iranian ports and frozen assets. It would also extend the current ceasefire for at least 60 days to allow further talks on Iran's nuclear program, including the future of its enriched uranium.
15: America's listening to Fox News.
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0: So there's a lot of politics this past week. A lot of politics. We had elections. President Trump won almost everything. Everybody endorsed. Democrats came out with their autopsy. Autopsies for dead people, right? So this is Democrats are dead people. Just saying, that's a joke, joke, joke, joke. But nonetheless, they disowned their own autopsy. Which didn't really talk about the policies that caused them to lose in the first place. And if they keep up those policies on the far left, socialism and the rest of it, woke, left-wing culture and all that, they'll keep losing. That's my hunch. That's my hunch. Anyway, let's talk about it with two ace political analysts, Joe Concha, Fox News contributor. He's now WABC radio host of the Joe Concha Show, which is 9 to 10 p.m. nightly and Sundays 11 a.m. to 12 noon Eastern Time. Terrific stuff. And Alex Marlowe, Breitbart News Editor-in-Chief and host of The Alex Marlowe Show. Let's see, his latest book is Breaking the Law, Exposing the Weaponization of America's Legal System Against Donald Trump, Trump Derangement Syndrome. Gentlemen, welcome. So, Alex, just a word, a lot's been talked about on this crazy Democratic autopsy, quote-unquote. Autopsy, it's an odd word. But anyway, among its many flaws, it doesn't really talk about the policies, the woke policies, the high tax and spend and regulate policies, the trans policies, the open border policies. It didn't seem to mention that. And I thought that was somewhat curious because those are all the reasons Trump won. I mean, am I wrong here? Did they forget that part or what?
2: Alex, you want that one?
0: Go for it, Alex. All right.
2: I lost Alex.
3: I'll take it. I think my phone was inexplicably on mute, guys. Could you hear me now?
0: Yes.
2: Oh, good.
3: Sorry about that. Yeah. No,
0: your phone needs an autopsy.
3: Do you guys remember the autopsy after Mitt Romney lost in 2012, the Republicans did? And their big conclusion from the Republicans was that we actually need to do more open borders policies and we need more amnesty for legal aliens. And it really ignited the entire Trump revolution. It was all the precursor movements to it. Things like the Tea Party, what we were doing at Breitbart, well, we got very fired up about that because obviously it was just cooked by the consultants to accomplish something. But at least they had a goal. The goal was they wanted to have more of an open borders globalist Republican Party. I don't even know what the goal was for this DNC thing. What's the point? We're just acknowledging they can't reach middle America. It's too much of a coastal party. But they don't address the border. They don't address woke. They don't address DEI. They don't address transgender for everyone. And, yeah, there's almost no policy proposals at all. They all knew it was a disgrace to the point where Ken Martin apologized before any of us even had a chance to read it. He said it was terrible.
0: Well, he was right, but it's just odd to me. They're talking about little, you know, they didn't put enough money into this and they didn't put enough money into that, and they had a terrible candidate, Kamala Harris, and they didn't mention that Joe Biden lost. Of course, the debate was horrible, and then they just undemocratically chose Kamala Harris. I mean, all those things are pretty bad. But at the end of the day, Joe Concha, I mean, I think that it's the policies. And it really, the Republicans ought to stick to those policies in the midterm election. Don't let the Democrats off the hook.
2: Common sense versus crazy, right? That's your bumper sticker right there.
0: Yes.
2: You have to be conservative, liberal, common sense, and crazy. And it really was four things. Policy, obviously, number one by far. Larry, the men playing against women in sports, they're still not divorcing themselves from that. Obviously, they're talking about, well, yes, we should have a secure border, but we also should consider having a legals vote. That's what Karen Bass is saying, or at least she's considering it in Los Angeles if she earns a second term. Then you just go down the line, oh, yeah, now they're even talking about we want to expand the Supreme Court to look like the New York Knicks roster. It's going to go from like 9 to 15, right? They're talking about impeaching Alito and Thomas. That's what Graham Plattner up in Maine is now publicly saying that they'll do. They're going to add two states in D.C. and Puerto Rico. That'll give us four Democratic senators in perpetuity and maybe power to Democrats in the Senate in perpetuity. So they're talking about all these radical things like eliminating the Electoral College. And those are things that many Americans would be like, whoa, that's way too radical. That's way too much of a power grab. And obviously, it's not going to make my life better if you want to raise my taxes by voting against the Trump tax cuts being permanent. And then I can just go down the line, all the things that they support, especially never cutting anything and only spending more. I looked at New York and Florida for a column I just wrote, guys. New York's budget for 26-27 fiscal year is about $120 billion, all right, New York State. Florida, which has a higher population, is $260 billion. So that's more than double. In a state where they're ranked number one in economy and number two in education, New York's ranked number 41. So they're spending twice as much. They're not getting the return on investment. They're not cutting spending. They're only spending more. And the people there are leaving because they don't see the return on investment. But the other three quick factors, guys, was the fact that, A, Joe Biden his brain turned applesauce. B, and back in 2020, he vowed that he would only take a woman of color as his VP, which meant he only had three choices. He had Stacey Abrams, who's an election denier and two-time loser. Karen Bass was on that list. We see what a disaster she is. And Kamala Harris, which of the three, I guess, is the most aesthetically pleasing. So she got the nod. And then people were stuck with her when Biden had to back out, and then she was the only option. And if they said, Larry, like you said in the intro to me, that, oh, they didn't spend enough money on this and that during the campaign, they spent $1.7 billion in 107 days of Kamala Harris's campaign, and she lost every swing state, the popular vote, and Republicans took back the Senate. But besides that, everything went great. So, yeah, it's a train wreck right now. The question is, can Republicans get their message together, make it a very simple binary choice between common sense and crazy? And, oh, by the way, gas prices have to come down before the midterms, or else everything we're talking about doesn't matter.
0: Alex Marlowe, they forgot to mention in the autopsy that there was never any vote to nominate Kamala Harris. Just a small point. And the other point related to that is how they tried to throw Donald Trump in jail for 750 years, and how actually several states tried to keep him off the presidential ballot altogether. Now, I find that interesting because, you know, Joe Biden's whole thing, if you think about it, go back, but put COVID aside for a moment. Most of his presidency was yelling at Republicans and Trump about being undemocratic and talking about January 6th and things of that nature. But nobody talked about how the Democrats don't have a democratic process to pick their candidate. I mean, I don't know if, was that important?
3: Yeah, it's important to me. I actually have a chapter in Breaking the Law called The Democrats Hate Democracy because of this. And I go through, it's their whole history. It's not just recent. This is just the most obvious example of it. They do nothing but talk about democracy. They don't even have a democratic process. But this is where, Larry, you got to look at what's the point of this thing. And they were insecure about it. They sat on it for 6 months before they put it out. And obviously they kind of reluctantly put it out. But Harris is a total victim in this. She's not part of the problem at all. So it shows you they're setting her up. I think she's the likely nominee in 2028 because of the nature of everyone else being a disaster. People like Buttigieg, who doesn't get any black votes. Gavin Newsom, looking at his record, he's got a very off-putting wife. All these things are going to be factors. She's the front runner to prove otherwise, and it's very important. Also note, they don't ever address violence within their party. They have a very radical party where they have cozied up to people who are openly violent, harbor violent tendencies. They tried to kill President Trump a number of times, and they'll keep trying to do that. And that also, they're in total denial of that fact, and a lot of Americans are aware of it.
0: What, this business, how bad was it when Joe Biden, of course, bombed in that first debate, okay, and that wound up, they took him off the ticket. But that whole process, in other words, Biden, terrible, can't function, and then they just stuck Kamala Harris in there, Alex. That, you know, totally undemocratic, okay, and totally reminiscent of Biden's incapacities. How important do you think that was versus the policies? Or maybe it all has to flow together, I don't know. But how important was that?
3: Well, I do think there's a trendy word called vibe, like what's the vibe? And I do think all this is bad vibes. When you don't have a primary, when you've got a leader of the party who doesn't even seem to know where he is, and then Kamala with all of her cackling and how she seemed to just talk and not say anything, none of this is appealing to people who are pay loose attention but don't have any major political affiliations. Trump's done the exact opposite. He's an expert communicator. He's got the best communicators at the top of his cabinet. I'm thinking about Vance. I'm thinking about Rubio, Bessent, Hegseth. These guys are fantastic communicators. And then he adopts all the Democrats' most popular policies, from ripping up NAFTA to we're too many foreign wars to we're going to look out for the middle class and the working class. Like, all this stuff that Trump is doing is very resonant, I think, to nonpartisans. And that's why hopefully the gas prices come down and people see that again this year.
0: Yeah, you know, Joe Concha, just to stay on that for a second, Trump has basically redone the Republican Party so that it appeals particularly to Hispanics, working men and women, Hispanics, a little bit blacks, not as much as Hispanics. He got almost half the Hispanic vote, if I'm not mistaken. They talked about rural, there's rural people not going to vote for Democrats anymore. But the Democrats have lost the working class vote. That's the key, isn't it? The working class vote.
2: Yeah, I was on Sean Hannity's show, I think it was October of 2024, and Sean asked us, like, lightning round, who do you think is going to win the election? And I said, oh, if Trump wins, he wins easily, he wins every swing state. I didn't go as far as popular vote, but, you know, I'll take it. And the reason why I said that at the time with such confidence was because I saw these internal polls that were released, actually, so it wasn't I saw, we all saw them, where the Teamsters, rank and file, overwhelmingly supported Trump over Kamala Harris, East Coast liberal versus the guy who has our back. Then I look at UAW, same thing. Michigan's gone because the UAW obviously doesn't want this electric car mandate that makes them lose jobs. Service workers in Nevada, no tax on tips. He's got them as well. So if Democrats don't have the working class, particularly these, I mean, the Teamsters is like well over a million people concentrated primarily in those Rust Belt states. Well, that's how you're not going to win an election. So, yeah, they're the party of the elites. They're the party that is out of touch with working class people. And that's why I think no matter who runs on the Democratic side, I don't see how they win these purple swing states again, unless the economy is in complete shambles. Because, again, they just don't seem to have anybody that can talk to them as if they're one of them.
3: And all their top nominees right now or their top contenders are all in New York or California. I mean, with very few exceptions.
0: My favorite, Alex, my favorite, the two Democratic leaders in Washington, Hakeem Jeffries and Chuck Schumer, live within a couple of blocks of each other in Brooklyn, New York, which is a far left place, unfortunately. I mean, really, that's not the Sun Belt, not the South, not where the red state growth is, but they live in Brooklyn, New York. Right, which is now being governed by a crazy socialist himself, Mondami. I mean, that's just showed nothing's changed. I mean, there's a lot of issues in his campaign. There'll be the war, there'll be gas prices. The economy, by the way, is absolutely booming. I know gas prices are very high, and I know that's a difficulty for some people. I get that. But the fact remains, the economy is booming over 4% growth right now, which is really quite remarkable. Jobs are strong. But putting even all that stuff aside, the Democrats' social policies are unacceptable to mainstream working class folks. I mean, I think that's Alex, that's their biggest problem. It's not going to change either. All the candidates you mentioned subscribe, I'm just going to call them, to these left-wing woke policies.
3: Yeah, and the autopsy doesn't address any of that stuff. They don't address the DEI and the wokeification of America. I think there's a lot of evidence that woke is making a comeback. I feel like there's a lot of stories that we track at Breitbart every day that are, I feel like there's a lot more woke things. And this embrace these socialist mayors, not just Mamdani, now the mayor of Seattle, saying basically they want the rich people to leave, they want the tax base to leave. How's that going to go when it's cost, you know, 40, 50K a year for some of these cities to manage their homeless population that is just growing and at a rapid rate? But also, remember, their top presidential candidates are all from the left coast. So we've got the New York running the Democrat conference in Washington, and then you've got California, who's going to be the top of the presidential ticket probably. They have nothing. That's why they're polling 20% as a party right now.
0: Terrific stuff. Fellas, take a break. Joe Concha, Fox News, and WABC radio host, 9 to 10 p.m. every night. 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Sundays, 11 to 12 p.m. Alex Marlow, Breitbart News editor-in-chief, host of the Alex Marlow Show. Daily, 1 to 2 p.m. Eastern Time. I'm Kudlow. We'll be right back with more politics.
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0: I'm going to talk a little more about the elections that we had. Total domination of the Republican Party by President Trump. Okay, let's see, knocked out Senator Cassidy of Louisiana, knocked out Thomas Massey of Kentucky, endorsed Paxton in Texas over John Cornyn. That's very, very interesting. A total grip on the base. Alex Marlowe, total grip on the base. Total grip on the base. It's easy, yeah. But... let me just ask you, the newspapers are making a lot of this weaponization fund and the fact that some Republican senators are balking at that. What do you make of that angle?
3: Yeah, first of all, I do think Trump does have a total grip on the base. Remember, he took out Cassidy, he took out Cornyn, he also took out Stephen Colbert this week, which is just stunning that happened. I mean, this was a huge weapon for the left. And remember, we're in the first half of the term, so that means no more Colbert with that platform for the rest of the time. I don't love the weaponization fund. I wrote a whole book about weaponization. I think it's a massive problem. A lot of people were unfairly targeted by the government. It just seems like an odd way to do it, and it probably sets a precedent for the Democrats doing the same thing, only better when they get back into power eventually. So I think it's really tough to explain. There are good explanations, but I like when he sticks to the issues that are pretty easy to explain, and this one's a lot harder.
0: By the way, nobody was ever charged with insurrection. Never. Just saying. And by the way, you know, they tried to throw Trump in jail for 750 years. None of that ever panned out. It was all crazy stuff. Joe Concha, can Paxton beat Cornyn or not?
2: Yes, I think with the endorsement of Trump, I think that makes all the difference in the world. You just look at the record. Trump endorses somebody in a primary, they never lose. And just ask Thomas Massie, who had like 81% support when he ran a couple of years ago. Like, he thought he was untouchable. Obviously, he wasn't. And when you vote against the Big Beautiful Bill, which would have raised taxes by 30%, and when you vote against border security and DHS, the thing that really got in my craw is that he voted against funding for the Iron Dome. Mm-hmm. Israel did not exist without the Iron Dome because it was just a constant bombardment from all sides. So in the end, I'm not saying you have to be 100% loyal to Trump and you could have your principles. The problem with Thomas Massie was he never had a solution behind the no. And when you're a perpetual no, you're kind of a useless idiot, and that's basically what he became. CNN and MSNBC fell in love with him, but now I guess we'll have a show there because he's not going to be in Congress anymore. But yeah, I say Paxton beats Cornyn and probably by 5 or 6 points. It won't be close.
0: By the way, Massie made a lot of anti-Semitic remarks on election night.
2: Yeah, he did.
0: He really did.
2: He said, yeah, particularly, I tried to get in touch with my opponent, but I couldn't find him in Tel Aviv. Like, yeah. What?
3: And he was casually trashing Israel and the Jews on Fox that same day, apropos of nothing. He just starts going after the Jews.
0: Yeah, and he went after, Marion Adelson, who's a very nice woman. I mean, it just really, I'm glad to see him go. You don't think he's going to run third party, do you, Alex?
3: I think his brand's totally torched. We liked him when he was the sort of goofy, nerdy iconoclast, and now he's just this slick social media preener. It's just horrible. Horrible branding. And a big shout-out to Ken Paxton's political team. Totally genius move, saying I'll drop out if Cornyn gets the SAVE Act done, and Cornyn couldn't do it, and then Trump got the Paxton endorsement afterwards. That was really some political savvy, and no one's talking about that.
0: So John Thune... my friend John Thune, Joe Concha, he's sticking with Cornyn, and the Senate went home. They didn't vote on the DHS thing.
2: No, there's no vote. And the SAVE Act is still just languishing right now. Again, that stuff's got to pass because Republican voters, they're not going to come out
0: right
2: enthusiastically when they say we gave you the Congress, the Senate, and the presidency, and you can't pass the one thing we really, really want. And John Thune's going to get the blame for that, and Republican candidates by extension.
0: They haven't voted for anything since July 4th of last year when they signed the One Big Beautiful Bill. Joe Concha, thank you very much. Alex Marlowe, appreciate it. Folks, we're going to take a break, and on the other side, General Jack Keane's going to come on and give us an update on the Iran war. I'm Kudlow. Please stick around.

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3: Bullets fly near the White House. I'm Chris DeMeo, Fox News. A gunman opened fire outside the White House Saturday night. Fox's Alex Hogan is in Washington with the latest.
4: We do know that this is an active investigation, that the police are working with Secret Service. And this is an area, of course, has a heavy police presence to begin with. We've been seeing different police cars come and go, members of the Secret Service come and go. Right now, it appears that there's not a lot of movement at this one location where I'm standing. But when I was moving around some of the different blocks, we really did see a similar scene of just car after car, making sure that no one gets closer to the White House at this point.
3: Fox's Alex Hogan in D.C. Now, the suspected shooter has been identified as 21-year-old Nasheer Best. Fox News confirms Best has a history of mental health issues and was detained by Secret Service twice last year for making threats and entering a restricted area. Officials say Best died on the way to the hospital. President Trump says negotiations are nearly finalized on a peace deal with Iran. He held separate calls with Middle Eastern mediators and Israeli Prime Minister Benjamin Netanyahu Saturday afternoon.
5: President Trump has reportedly said that they are getting a lot closer to finalizing a deal. We also know that U.S. Secretary of State Marco Rubio, who just landed in India, has previously said that slight progress has been made. Now, we know a delegation from Pakistan that included the country's army chief was just in Iran. They met with Iran's foreign minister and the Speaker of Parliament as they worked to hammer out the final details of a potential ceasefire deal. One official here in the UAE says that he feels like there's a 50-50 chance of there being a deal between Iran and the U.S.
3: Fox's Jeff Paul. Montgomery County, Texas officials say two people were injured in a shooting in New Caney. The shooter is in custody. 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
3: A damaged chemical storage tank that authorities fear is at risk of exploding or rupturing in Southern California is not cooling down.
8: Unfortunately, I do have to report that the temperature was 90 degrees. Yesterday morning, it was 77 degrees when we backed out. It's been averaging about a degree an hour increasing. So that's the bad news.
3: Fire Authority Division Chief Craig Covey, 40,000 people in the Garden Grove area under evacuation orders. Governor Gavin Newsom has also declared a state of emergency for Orange County. Officials in the Philippines say a 9-story building under construction has collapsed, possibly trapping dozens of workers. Police say 22 people managed to get out. A report says a member of the Trump family was targeted by Iran.
9: The New York Post reports that first daughter Ivanka Trump was targeted for assassination by a terrorist trained by Iran's Islamic Revolutionary Guard Corps. Sources say 32-year-old recently captured Mohammed Bakir Saad Dawood al-Saadi made a pledge to kill Ivanka Trump and even had a blueprint of her Florida home. That plot was allegedly hatched to avenge President Trump's move to kill Iranian military chief Qasem Soleimani in a U.S. drone strike in Baghdad 6 years ago. Al-Saadi was arrested in Turkey on May 15th and extradited to the U.S. He's charged with numerous attacks and attempted attacks throughout Europe and the U.S. Paul Stevens, Fox News.
3: The cause of death from NASCAR driver Kyle Busch has been released by his family.
10: His family now says he died after severe pneumonia progressed into sepsis, resulting in rapid and overwhelming associated complications. The family received the report today. Busch, a 2-time NASCAR champion, died at just 41 years of age on Thursday, a day after passing out in a racing simulator.
3: Fox's Jonathan Hunt. I'm Chris DeMeo. This is Fox News.
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15: Welcome back, everybody. So, Iran's top negotiator says Tehran will not compromise in talks with the U.S. Parliament Speaker Mohammed Bagher Khalibaf told the Pakistani army chief. The head of the Senate Armed Services Committee, Roger Wicker, said it's time to finish the job in Iran, Republican Wicker. It's a powerful committee. That's the funding committee. So, let us bring in our friend and mentor, General Jack Keane, retired four-star, chairman of the Institute for the Study of War, Fox News senior strategic analyst, and presidential Medal of Freedom recipient. I was in the room when he got it. General Keane, thank you. We're switching around, but we're nothing but flexible. We appreciate your time. And I thought the Roger Wicker thing was, Senator Wicker was very, very important as the chairman of the Senate Armed Services Committee, which is the funding committee, as you well know. And how do you see this story? I mean, it just seems like we're getting closer and closer to a new round of combat.
16: You know, Larry, I think it's actually in the last 24 hours, it's moving in the opposite direction. From what I've been told, there has been at least a preliminary agreement on a draft document between the United States and Iran.
15: Really?
16: Details are yet to come.
15: Oh, my God.
16: From what I've been able to pick up is that we will give them release of some unfrozen assets, some billions of dollars. And then there'll be a negotiated period, I think, of at least 30 days to deal with all the tough issues. More details to follow. We've heard this before, and it hasn't materialized, but this time it seems to have some legs to it. I'm telling you, for the sake of our audience, I understand on the surface why a deal may have appealing because it stops a war. But I think there are three major issues with it. Given what we're talking about here, the Iranians will look at this as the United States backing down, the world's number one economic and military power. They've been able to get them to stop a war and stop continuing the war against them. And that will empower them. Don't expect moderation to come from them, like some people are saying, well, we can set the framework with Iran and establish a new relationship. That's what Obama was talking about, and that failed miserably. They'll be able to suppress their people more and have leverage, and actually more power in the regime, even though they're weakened militarily and economically. They will see this deal in the United States backing down as giving them long-term strength. And the money eventually from finalizing the deal will enable them to recover and start supporting their proxies. And that's the second reason why a deal doesn't make sense. The third reason is, and you and I have discussed this, even if we sign on a dotted line and you have the Iranian signature and they agree to all the objectives that our president wants, does anybody really believe that they will not reverse all of them and undercut every single one of them going forward? Because that is who they really are. They will cheat, obfuscate, and do everything they can to recover their ballistic missile program, their nuclear program, their covert sites, despite the fact we're going to have inspections. And they will funnel the money that they get to their proxies. So I think returning to combat operations is absolutely the preferable option. I understand the political and economic pressure on the administration to kind of stop it, but in the long run, I think it's a strategic disaster for us.
17: What about the red lines, the Strait of Hormuz, and the nuclearization and the enriched uranium? What about all that stuff?

0: nuclear aspects, all the key ingredients would be negotiated over time. And as we know, the Iranians have been steadfast in not agreeing to that. And, you know, telling us, well, we will agree to it, or we can work through it and come to a satisfactory mutual understanding. Whatever words they use to convince our negotiators that there really is a promise and an expectation that our objectives will be fulfilled, I think is completely hollow. Yeah. They've been at this for 6+ weeks, and what have they achieved? They've achieved exactly what they wanted. You know, they shut down the war because they shut down the Straits of Hormuz, and they just wanted to delay the negotiations to have the pressure build on the administration politically and economically to get them to make more concessions. And that seems to be the path we're on.
1: Well, I just did. Wow. This is all new to me. I mean, President Trump, so he's going to make a deal, and we're going to wind up giving them money, and then there's going to be another 30-day negotiation? That's crazy.
0: That's what I'm being told. I haven't seen it myself. There's been false information like this, you know, recently. Hmm. And thank God it turned out to be that, you know, false information, not reliable. But these are coming from reliable sources. So I we're going to have to wait to get the details to be sure, Larry. But just on the surface of it, to me, you know, walking away from the opportunity we have right in front of us in 10 days to 2 weeks to finish this offensive operation, go into a defensive operation to open and maintain the Straits of Hormuz, and really weaken this regime so that they're vulnerable to their people. In other words, take away every piece of their revenue source and force an economic collapse. That's what we can achieve. And that seemed to me what we started out originally, weaken the regime so they're vulnerable to their own people. That objective is achievable. And we appear to be walking away from it if these this leaked information about a potential deal in the offing is true.
1: We just, you got all these oil analysts talking about how, you know, they might have another 10 days, but they're losing storage space for their oil. They're not going to be able to, they're going actually talking about oil spills. They may be spilling oil into the Persian Gulf or the Arabian Gulf. I mean, in the blockade, we would give up the blockade. We would end the blockade. I mean, it's a gift.
0: None of that makes any sense to me.
1: Wow.
0: We don't know the details. I mean, I can't imagine us even going into an agreement to go to negotiations. I mean, we've been in negotiations for 6 weeks.
1: Yeah.
0: And now we have an agreement to do more negotiations, but there has to be something in the agreement that we don't have now, like open the straits, open the blockade, and I've been told we give them some upfront money. We have to see the details of that, so you and I are speculating here. But I wasn't going to keep this to myself and keep it away from you and your audience based on the fact that it is reliable sources that are passing this information around.
1: And Senator Roger Wicker just came out and said, we got to finish the job. He's the head of the Senate Armed Services. I mean, among other things, the Republican Party is going to be badly split over this.
0: I totally agree. I mean, you know the politics of it better. I talked to Chairman Wicker yesterday on a different subject.
1: What did he say?
0: He brought this subject up. But he and I are on the same page. We are in 100% agreement, you know, on the futility of making a deal and what it really means to the Iranian regime. And you know, as he said, General, look, we know they're going to cheat. I mean, even no matter what we sign, he said it in his statement, it's not worth the paper it's on, you know, because we know they're going to cheat. And we're going to convince ourselves because we have anywhere, anytime inspections that we're going to be able to do this and verify. But they're going to do things that we don't know about. They do this covertly. We only found out about the Fordo site and the underground site at Natanz, those two sites. We found out that from informants about that. They were deceiving the IAEA that they had secret sites where they were building nuclear capability. It was likely people who were working at those sites that gave

0: information to part of the Iranian resistance who gave it to the Mossad. And that's how we got that information. So we know they're going to do that again. If they don't, they probably have the areas already designated, you know, to where they're going to do this, despite the deal and despite all the verifiable plateaus we have in the deal. That's who they are. And that's why you can't trust them. After 47 years, we have the same experience dealing with these people now that we had with the Soviet Union. And you get to know who these people are. And they clearly are that.
1: Well, yeah. I mean, but just to, back to the politics and the oil. I mean, is Iran going to let hundreds of oil tankers go through the strait? I mean, that's the only way you get oil prices down, and therefore gasoline prices down, and therefore help the midterm elections because you get gasoline down. You have to completely open. You got to get hundreds of ships sailing through. Other than that, you'd get a few bucks of decline in oil prices, but that's all you get. I mean, this deal opening up the Strait of Hormuz with certainty?
0: Well, I would imagine the Strait of Hormuz, that's got to be job one. Mm. You know, that they have to open that up and get those ships moving. Yeah, sure. And we would obviously have to shut down our blockade as part of that deal. Yeah, I mean, there's over 1,000 ships that are tied up in the Gulf right now. You're absolutely right. And we had over 100 passing through on a daily basis as part of normal trafficking. So we would have to get back to that. And as you indicate, it'll take some time, you know, for pricing to make the adjustment to all of that. Plus, there's the 30-day window that this thing may blow up on us again. So there's always going to be some skepticism, you know, about whether there really will be a final agreement. Not just a preliminary agreement. Yeah.
1: This is stunning information or stunning rumors, whatever. I don't know what to make of this, honestly.
0: I just hope I'm wrong.
1: Yes. Well,
0: yeah. I hope the sources that provided me the information don't know what they're talking about, but yeah. these are people who do know. I mean,
1: All right. We'll leave it there, General. It's stunning, but I'm going to check on this. Anyway, listen, we appreciate your changing your schedule for us very much, as you always do. You're wonderful. I hate to say I hope you're wrong, but I hope you're wrong, General. Honestly, I hope you're wrong. Anyway, folks, General Jack Keane, thank you, sir. As always, we appreciate it. We're going to take a break here, folks, and we'll come back. We're going to talk to John Carney about the Federal Reserve. I'm still digesting General Keane's latest information. I'm Kudlow. Please stick around.
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8: President Trump says the upcoming UFC fight night at the White House is going to be the greatest show on earth. Trump hyped the fights from the Oval Office while surrounded by the fighters participating in the two bouts.
9: There are no people tougher in sports than the people behind me. These are the toughest people. I know them all.
8: It'll happen June 14th on the White House lawn in celebration of the United States' 250th birthday and President Trump's 80th birthday.
9: It's never going to happen again. never happened before, and it's all of the best fighters, the best four fighters standing right behind me, and all champions, and it's going to happen right in front of the White House.
8: A 6-foot wire mesh fence shaped into an octagon will be set up on the lawn. I'm James Flippin, and this is the Worldwide News Network.
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1: All right, so we're moving pieces around. We've got Mike Faulkender, former Deputy Secretary of the Treasury. And we've got John Carney of Breitbart News. Fellas, thank you. We're going to run into a break. I hope you'll stay with us and go to the next block also. I'm still reeling from Jack Keane's rumors, I guess. General Keane was saying that some kind of deal has been reached. We're going to give them money and we're going to loosen up the sanctions. But the red lines on nuclear and uranium have not been reached. I don't know. It's just kind of rumors out there. I wanted to talk to both of you separately, but we're going to have to go together. Kevin Warsh is the new Fed chairman. That's the good news, okay? Good news. And the economy is pretty damn strong. That's also the good news. So, John Carney, Breitbart News Editor for Economics and Finance, co-author of the daily Breitbart Business Digest, as I said, Mike Faulkender, former Deputy Secretary of the Treasury, and he runs all the economics for us at the America First Policy Institute. John Carney, I'm still reeling from this other thing. Anyway, Kevin Warsh, he's calling himself the Reform Fed Chairman. And it was a lovely ceremony. I couldn't get down there because I'm up in Connecticut on vacation. But in any way, apparently it was a pretty good meeting. President Trump spoke nicely. He's not putting any pressure on. What's your quick read on this thing? Hello? John?
17: I thought the most important thing Kevin said, Larry, was that he was going to be the reform chairman of the Fed, and that he was going to get rid of this, he called it the static framework and models. Mm. That's very important, because the Fed really does, and we've talked about this before, have a model where growth sets off alarm bells. We need to not have that anymore. The economy can grow a lot faster than the 1.8 or 2% than the Fed thinks. And it's very bad for growth, just having the Fed have that as a speed limit. Even if we grow faster, everybody has to then start to worry, uh-oh, is the Fed going to put the brakes on it?
1: So he's going to throw out the so-called Phillips curve, which is a trade-off between growth and inflation, or between low unemployment and high inflation. Can he get that through the staff?
17: I think he can. He's going to have to hire people, Larry. I mean, as you know, one of the big powers that the chairman of the Fed actually has is over the staff. And I think he actually can bring in new people. Frankly, I don't know if he'll take the job, because maybe it's a step down, but make Stephen Miron the head of economics for the Fed. Bring him back.
1: Oh, that's a very interesting point. Mike Falkender, just before we break, I hope you can stay with us. You think he would do that? Keep Miron there? Make him the chief of staff or whatever?
18: I think that would be a great thing to do. I think that Miron would be good to go into Powell's seat if Powell would ever step down.
1: Yeah.
18: But keeping Miron in some capacity until then, like the chief economist or some kind of chief of staff to Warsh, and to enable him to do the transition into the chairmanship, I think that would be a great move for both Miron and for Warsh.
1: I know. I like that. That's a great idea. Fellas, please stay with me. I got to take a break. It's a short break. We'll come back on the other side and drill down. John Carney, Mike Falkender, stay with us. I'm Kudlow. A very strange
19: enchanted boy. This is Greg Kelly. 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
21: News. I'm Deborah Valentine. A gunman died at a hospital after being shot by the Secret Service after opening fire outside the White House perimeter Saturday. Fox's Chad Pergram.
22: He then fired toward the White House three times, and the United States Secret Service, they returned fire. We don't know how many shots that they got off, and they apparently took the gunman down.
21: The gunman identified as Nasir Best of Maryland, who Fox confirms had a history of mental illness. A civilian bystander caught in the crossfire is in critical condition. President Trump announcing a deal with Iran is largely negotiated to end the conflict. Fox's Alicia Acuna reports.
23: He says final details are still being worked out between the U.S., Iran, and other countries.
21: The president says further details of the deal are to be announced shortly. The deal reportedly includes the reopening of the Strait of Hormuz. America's listening to Fox News.
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6: All right, so we're going to come back to the Federal Reserve. Still digesting the General Jack Keane rumor that a deal has been struck. A very incomplete deal, I might add, with respect to Iran. But we'll deal with that. Alex Gray is going to come on in a little while. Meanwhile, we've got Mike Falconer, who's a former Deputy Treasury Secretary and top economist at AFPI, America First Policy Institute, and the great John Carney, co-author of the daily Breitbart Business Digest. I love this idea. So this is a Carney special. So we're going to make Steve Myron's going to be some kind of chief economist or chief of staff, and then when Kevin Warsh takes away Jay Powell's parking spot and Powell finally leaves, or he gets pardoned or something. These are all Carney ideas, and Myron can then take the seat. That's very interesting. Let's see. Mike Falconer, what happens on interest rates? Give me some speculation on interest rates. Mike, are you there? Mike Falconer?
7: I'm here. Can you hear me?
6: Yeah, I got you.
7: I think it's going to be a while before Warsh can get interest rates down. I think until the Iran situation is resolved and you start to get a reversal of some of the increase in energy prices so that the headline CPI number starts coming down, I think he needs to build credibility as an inflation fighter, as an inflation hawk, and until the CPI number starts coming down, I don't think he can do anything about bringing down rates. I reject the notion that rates are on the verge of going up. I saw Waller said something about rates, maybe the next interest rate move being an increase. I don't think that makes any sense because the cause of the recent inflation is from the closure of the Strait of Hormuz and the energy shock that's going on from the Iran war. That's going to be resolved, and so I think that the Fed should be looking through it. So I reject notions of raising rates, but I don't think that we can get a rate reduction through until the Iran situation is resolved.
6: I tend to agree with you, John Carney. I think, John, right now, if you subscribe to the supply-side views and the productivity views from AI and so forth, and there's a tremendous business boom going on, which I know you've pointed out, it's AI related, but it's really covering the whole economy. I mean, I think the supply side view right now is to do nothing, and hope that something good happens in Iran, although it's got to be something truly good, not just some phony deal. But putting Iran politics aside, I think the right view is to just do nothing. I think Mike Falconer is right about the credibility. And you know, Kevin's got to sort of consolidate, right? He's got to establish himself inside the institution. He's got other changes that he can make besides interest rates, John.
8: That's right. I think what he should concentrate on is I'm going to cut interest rates as soon as I get in. That's clearly with Waller's speech made it very clear that that's not going to happen. You had Barkin give a speech, Waller give a speech. Waller laid out a pretty rational case for, even though this is energy, the recent surge in inflation is caused by this, by the Strait of Hormuz, that if you get too many of these like one-offs in a row, it's a little bit like when corporations would keep repeating, you know, oh, well, we had a bad quarter, but it was just because of a one-time event. But if it happens every time, then you start to worry that maybe it's permanent. So that's what Waller said, why maybe there needs to be a hike. I don't think that there does. And I think that if this starts to come off quickly because we get a real resolution, then it will open up the possibility for a rate cut, but not yet. So that means that what Warsh should do is focus on what he talked about, which is like, let's reform the institution. Let's restore the credibility. Not, you know, the Fed always talks about credibility in terms of, you know, inflation and monetary policy, but let's restore the credibility of it as an analyst of the economy. It really has, in my mind, has really ruined its ability for us to rely on it that it understands the economy. He can rebuild that, but he'll have to either make changes in the personnel or make sure that he can get the staff on board.
6: Yeah, all good points. Mike Falkender, there's an interesting piece out by my friend Ira Stalls, a longtime journalist. There are nearly 25,000 employees of the Federal Reserve System, including the regional banks, okay? 25,000, okay? The Bank of Japan has 4,600. The European Central Bank has 5,000. Let's see, the Reserve Bank of India has 13,000. They're almost as bad as we are. But 25,000 employees, not very well run, not real budget cutting, not in tune with waste, fraud, abuse, and corruption, not accountability, you know, too many Fed members and or Reserve Bank presidents doing inside trading. I mean, those are management issues, but they're probably important management issues, and Warsh can begin to tackle those. Wouldn't he, you know, getting the rates down, I don't see any rush. You guys agree with me on that. The economy is very strong. I mean, why not do this other stuff? Change the models, go after personnel, try to consolidate, you know, a better staff, those kinds of things, Mike.
7: I agree entirely. I think Warsh needs to start with a full review of the economic model of the Fed, but also of the employment activities and where resources are being allocated. So, you know, the Fed does have a large supervisory staff because post Dodd-Frank, they were given responsibility for supervision of bank holding companies. And I actually do think that the Fed might be in a better position to monitor some of the cyber risk confronting the banks than either the OCC or the FDIC, merely because they have more flexibility on hiring and on salaries. Because I can tell you that one of the problems we had at Treasury was being able to hire people at market wages to go do reviews of cybersecurity threats. And I think that's a major issue with the AI advancements, is what are the threats to the financial industry of cyber? And I think the Fed might be the right place to do that. But yes, we probably have too many people. We do need to review some of the communication failures coming out of the Fed. We do need to review some of the tools that were deployed during the financial crisis that never got put to bed. And we do need to think about what is the long-term size of the Federal Reserve? How much does it start as the financial assets that the Fed's holding start to mature? Are they just going to let them run off? Are they going to actively sell them in the secondary market to bring down the size of the balance sheet? All of those things Kevin Warsh has already started thinking about and should conduct a full review of to make sure that if you get the role of the Fed more narrow, more scripted down to what its legal authority has been, you're in a much better position to maintain the independence over monetary policy.
6: Yeah. John Carney, in the last minute, you wrote a great piece on the AI productivity boom. It's legit. It's going to have wonderful consequences down the road, but it's not inflationary, John.
8: That's absolutely right. And one of the things I've been trying to drive home with this is it's not inflationary. They're not buying the same things that consumers are buying, so it's not going to push up the price of groceries or anything like that. Also, as it increases productivity over time, it will be disinflationary. But even more important, I think people have to understand that the AI boom is not just a bunch of like hiring a bunch of tech people. This isn't something like social media. There's actually it's Caterpillar is benefiting from this. GE Vernova is benefiting. It is spreading out throughout the economy because what we need are data centers. We need electricity. So this is not a narrow boom. It's actually a quite broad boom that will really benefit the economy.
6: You know, it's a lost art, but the stock market, which is booming, okay, it's booming. And it doesn't need any changes in rates right now. It's just booming on profits and AI and all the rest of this stuff. It's telling you that the future economy, I mean, presumably with a year lead or some such thing, it's just telling you the economy is in very, very good shape. That's
8: Larry, even stronger with that. People now, the market now is telling us that interest rates are more likely to go up than down, but the stock market is still booming.
6: Right.
8: That didn't scare people. People said, we can even take that.
6: Yeah, well, the bond market is still in a range. I mean, people are panicking over things that they shouldn't panic over. You know, one big, beautiful bill, Mike Falkender, you were essential when you were the deputy at Treasury to get this goddamn thing through. One big, beautiful bill, people don't give it any credit at all, but the economy is booming right now, particularly the full cost expensing, but also all the other things, the deregulation, the drill, baby, drill. People do not want to give the American economy credit. I probably only have about 30 seconds, Mike.
7: Yeah, I mean, if you think about the ability to absorb the change in gas prices that we have witnessed recently, that is because the fundamentals otherwise of the economy were very strong, and the centerpiece of that was making the tax reform in TCJA permanent, and right. then the extension of the expensing that we did in One Big Beautiful Bill, plus, of course, the deregulation. The White House put out another deregulatory piece this week on refrigeration. Yep. But when you think about just the reductions in expenses that businesses are incurring, as well as the reduction in compliance hours that the American people are, all of that is going to be part of this productivity surge that is, at the end of the day, the basis of real wage growth.
6: It really is. It's terrific stuff. By the way, real interest rates are going up. That's a good thing, too. Thank you, gentlemen. John Carney of Breitbart, Mike Falkender, former Deputy Treasury Secretary. I appreciate your flexibility. Folks, we're going to take a quick break, and then we're going to come to former National Security Advisor Alex Gray. Some more on these Iran rumors. I'm Kudlow. Please stay with us.
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0: Extra. Economists are striking a skeptical tone when it comes to the financial windfall promises for cities hosting the World Cup, including Houston and Dallas, Boston, Los Angeles, New York City. The security costs alone are enormous.
2: We feel like that threat level is extremely high, especially in soft areas outside of the stadiums.
0: That's Homeland Security Secretary Mark Wayne Mullen, who says the threat level is extremely high.
2: We're going to have 5 to 7 million visitors coming from all over the world. We're going to have teams from all over the world. For 39 days, we're going to have basically 78 Super Bowls.
0: In some spots, taxpayers will cover the cost in the hundreds of millions of dollars. And at the same time, the anticipated hotel boom is falling short. For example, Houston officials say the city will be lucky to break even. I'm James Flippin, and this is the Worldwide News Network.
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1: So, in the spirit of flexibility, we welcome back Alex Gray, CEO of American Global Strategies. Alex, former chief of staff of the White House National Security Council. Alex, thanks for doing this. Talk about General Keane's thoughts that there are rumors of some kind of deal. So I'm reading Axios, Alex, which has had good reporting on the war. Trump says he's 50-50 on Iran deal or bombs. We'll meet envoys to decide. This came out 17 minutes ago. He's meeting this afternoon with negotiator Steve Witkoff, Jared Kushner, probably Vice President Vance. Pakistan meeting with Iran. We don't know. They say a deal was not finalized. Pakistan said there's encouraging progress towards a final understanding. Trump saying he'll only take a deal that covers issues like uranium enrichment and the fate of Iran's existing stockpile. And then it goes on to say, though, you know, these are unlikely to be resolved until there's a memorandum of understanding. They would agree to end the war and commit 30 days. So 30 days of more, quote, in-depth negotiations. Let's see, Marco Rubio said today there had been some progress in talks. There might be news later. He said Iran can never have a nuclear weapon. All right, so it's just, what do you hear? You're hearing similar things, or what are you hearing, Alex? Can you bring us up to date?
2: Yeah, Larry, I know there's a lot of speculation in Washington that the president is getting advice from some quarters. And I can't say with more specificity who that advice is coming from, but that he's getting advice that it may make sense to strike a deal with the Iranians whereby there would be some release of assets that have been frozen, Iranian assets have been frozen under previous sanction regimes, in return for unclear what. In return for some sort of Iranian concession that would allow us to avoid returning to military strikes. And I think at this point, Larry, we should probably just step back a little bit and say that, you know, these tactical negotiations can't be allowed to confuse the big picture strategic issue, which is very simple, which is that since 2015, when he was first running for president, Donald Trump said he would never allow Iran to get a nuclear weapon. And I think that has to be the number one point here, and everything else, all these tactical gossipy things and Axios have to all be subservient to that key point. We cannot allow Iran to get a nuclear weapon. Donald Trump has been so unambiguously clear about that. And the second point, Larry, is we have to be clear that the Strait of Hormuz cannot be an Iranian lake. It cannot be told. We cannot impose a tolling regime. It has to be open to free navigation and free commerce, and the Iranians cannot have more control over the Strait of Hormuz after we've destroyed their military and a big chunk of their regime than they had before we did that. And I think those two things have to be non-negotiable.
1: The other thing President keeps saying is, you know, he calls it nuclear dust. But, I mean, he was very explicit in the last 24 and 48 hours that we want to, you know, the enriched uranium, which is nuclearized uranium, basically, has got to go move from Iran to the United States. I mean, he said that over and over again. So why would we do a deal that gives them money, all right, releasing assets, quote-unquote, gives them money in return for what, 30 more days of negotiation? It doesn't sound like a Trumpian deal, Alex Gray.
2: Yeah, well, look, Larry, you know, the president rightfully talks about the panickins when it comes to his trade agenda. I would hope that he is aware that there are some panickins running around who are not fully aware of the hand we have against Iran. We are actually, despite the media narrative, which you know is has just been extraordinarily, almost even for a media that is anti-Trump, it has been almost anti-American in its decision to just provide nothing but negative coverage of this conflict, and it is absolutely shifted the American public's perception, and that's incredibly unfair because we are playing a much better hand in this conflict than the Iranians are. This blockade that the president has imposed has forced the Iranians, one, it has put them on the edge of a social unrest. It has forced them to totally rejigger their supply chains. So their supply chains are now running through Central Asia for a large number of their key commodities, which is a very vulnerable place for them to be. That's not coming from the maritime routes that they traditionally come from. And the oil industry in Iran is suffering tremendous, almost, I would argue, Larry, it is going to suffer irreparable harm because of the way that technically, because they can't export their oil, it's rotting in its containers. We have the upper hand. Time is on our side. If we ignore the panickins, time is on our side here. And I think the president, just as he has held firm on trade, he's held firm on immigration, he should hold firm on this because he will ultimately be vindicated by our superior strategic hand over the Iranian regime.
1: You know, Alex Gray, that's a great rundown, by the way. I fully agree. Iran is on the verge of shutting in their oil operations because they don't have any storage space. Now, some people jumped on that too early, but most of the private sector analysts that I read, you know, they're saying at most they have another week or 10 days. There's even rumors that there was a big oil spill up near Karg Island because they didn't have any storage space. So that was a way of shutting in. But once you shut down those oil operations, oil wells, everything, it's very difficult to open it up. The blockade is working. I mean, it may be slower than people want, but the fact is the embargo is working. Scott Bessent keeps slapping sanctions on. The banks, you know, take the UAE, for example, which is basically an American ally. But they've turned over all the offshore banking assets that, you know, the criminals running the Iranian regime have done down through the years. I mean, I'm just saying, in return for what? What we're going to give them money in return for what, Alex? It doesn't meet any of the red lines that you described, that Mr. Trump has described.
2: Yeah, Larry, I couldn't agree more. We cannot lose sight of the president's overarching goals. And we've achieved these tremendous operational successes on drones, on the Iranian Navy, on missiles, on terrorist proxies. Now we have to make sure that we don't give that away because of a bunch of panickins in Washington.
1: Right. 100%. Thank you, Alex Gray, American Global Strategies, former Chief of Staff at the National Security Council. We appreciate it very much. Folks, we're going to take a break, and then we're going to turn to the bull market in stocks right after that. I'm Kudlow. Please stick around.
3: Oh, I went down to St. James Infirmary. So my baby.
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7: A takedown by the Secret Service. I'm Deborah Valentine, Fox News. The White House lockdown lifted after a gunman opened fire outside the White House perimeter Saturday evening. Secret Service shot the suspect, who died after being taken to the hospital. Fox's Chanley Painter has the latest.
8: The FBI is investigating after the Secret Service shot and killed a man who they say fired shots towards the White House. It happened outside of a checkpoint shortly after 6 p.m. A bystander was also struck in the exchange of gunfire. Officials say the 21-year-old gunman never got inside the perimeter of the White House, and President Trump was not hurt.
7: The gunman, identified as Nasir Best of Maryland, who Fox confirms had a history of mental illness and at least two prior arrests and an order to stay away from the White House, an investigation continues. The conflict between the U.S. and Iran could come to a close soon. Fox's Alicia Acuna has the latest.
9: President Trump says a deal to end the war with Iran has been largely negotiated. He says final details are still being worked out between the U.S., Iran, and other countries. More details are expected soon. The agreement reportedly would reopen the Strait of Hormuz, ease restrictions on Iranian ports and assets. It would also begin at least a 30-day period for further talks on Iran's nuclear program, including the future of its enriched uranium stockpile.
7: Nations believed to be involved with the peace talks include Saudi Arabia, Qatar, the UAE, Egypt, Jordan, Turkey, and Pakistan. Some Republicans and Israeli officials are encouraging the president not to take the deal and finish what the U.S. started. Rescuers in northern China continue to search for survivors today after the country's deadliest coal mine explosion in recent years killed at least 82 people. Chinese President Xi Jinping called for a thorough investigation and accountability of those responsible. 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
7: Law enforcement in Montgomery County, Texas, have secured a reported active shooting scene in New Caney. The suspect's in custody. Two people were taken to the hospital with minor injuries. Montgomery County Sheriff Wesley Doolittle spoke to the press, extending his gratitude to responding officers.
12: It's a holiday weekend, and we had an overwhelming response to this situation, which could have been a really big tragedy.
7: The suspect, a 60-year-old man, surrendered to officers an hour after the incident began. Officials say that at least one victim was found to be the suspect's neighbor. Police believe that some sort of disturbance between the two led to the shooting. Orange County, California has been put under a state of emergency due to an overheated chemical storage tank. Fox's Max Gordon has more.
13: This chemical tank emergency is happening at GKN Aerospace in Garden Grove, California, a facility that builds airplane parts. The large storage tank contains methacrylate, a volatile, inflammable plastic epoxy. The tank is holding about 7,000 gallons of the chemical and is overheating. And fire officials say that it's in danger of leaking or exploding. A faulty valve on the tank has kept emergency responders from being able to offload the chemical or introduce a stabilizer. Experts from around the state and country have been consulted, but lowering the temperature and avoiding a tank breach is proving to be tricky. And at last update, the temperature inside appears to be rising. Fire officials officials say that they've been trying to think creatively on how to keep the tank from exploding.
7: Two other nearby tanks are also being dealt with to prevent a chain reaction if there is an explosion. Officials say there are no other risks besides the possible explosion. Dozens of workers are feared trapped or missing after a nine-story building under construction in a city north of the Philippine capital of Manila collapsed during a thunderstorm early today. 22 workers escaped. Rescue workers are scrambling to free those believed trapped in the rubble, according to police. I'm Deborah Valentine. This is Fox News.
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1: Welcome back, folks. We go to hour three. We're going to do some stock market work, and we're going to do some money and politics work, and we're tracking the Iranian story that there could be some kind of deal, but I don't know. I can't believe President Trump will give up on his red lines. But we'll figure all that out as time goes on. By the way, you can live stream this radio show over the internet, LarryKudlowShow.com, LarryKudlowShow.com. And after the Memorial Day holiday, Monday, we will resume Fox Business. The name of the show is Kudlow, 4 to 5 p.m., Monday through Friday. And if you can't make it at 4, just text your favorite 9-year-old. She'll teach you how to DVR the show. You'll never miss a thing. We're going out to the Reagan Library. We're going to broadcast out there Thursday and Friday, big economic conference. I'm going to interview Scott Bessent, among many other things. Let us bring in our expert. I mean, we talked about the bull market in stocks, which is awesome. Everything's going up. Stocks going up. Earnings, profits are going up. Business is going up. AI is going up. Caterpillar's going up. Wow, this is the most fun I've ever had. Stephanie Link, Hightower Advisors, Chief Investment Strategist and Head of Investment Solutions. As you know, I've said many times, I sleep better at night knowing that Stephanie Link is still in the investment business. And Jim LeCamp, down there in Texas country, landman Jim LeCamp, who on the side, he's got a side hustle, Morgan Stanley Executive Director and Senior Portfolio Manager and Director. It's a great side hustle, LeCamp. You've been doing this for how long? We've all been doing this for how long? Stephanie, I'm going to go to you because this is the most fun I've ever had. Honest to God. Even the bad. I know inflation is high and gas prices are high, but it's like everything else is just doing so well. I can't stand it. I mean, I love it. The Kudlow Trust is doing well. What do you make of it, Steph?
20: You know, it's really amazing, Larry, that we've had to deal with so many things year to date, with between Venezuela, between SCOTUS and the tariff overturn, between AI and the apocalypse to software, to private credit concerns, to the war, and yet from the March lows, the S&P 500 is up 17%, and the NASDAQ is up 26%. Mm. And the entire reason is what you taught me 18 years ago, because it's all about profits, and profits have been soaring for the last 3 years, actually, but they're accelerating this year, and a lot of that is because of the consumer continues to consume, even though people don't believe that to be the case. When I look at all these data points that a lot of these companies are reporting, and I listen to the bank companies, and they're telling us that the consumer continues to spend. And then, of course, it is this AI revolution, but it's not just AI and the CapEx and Mag 7. It's the food chain. It is, if you believe in AI, you need more data centers. If you believe that, you need a better grid. And we haven't upgraded the grid in over 50 years. Jim's going to tell you that. He's down in Texas. They've got the worst grid. And you need power, and we don't have enough power. So all of that is fueling better economic growth of about 4% in the Atlanta Fed tracker and earnings growth of about 25%. That's good. That's good news.
1: 25% earnings growth is just awesome. It's completely, it's, no, I mean, you're right. And you know what, just one last point before we get to Landman. The retail sales numbers were very strong, surprisingly strong, right? Including the so-called core. But the core is up 3-month change, 9.2 at an annual rate, 12-month change, 5.7. Even the overall is 5%. So the gasoline thing, all right, I know it's bad, and I know it's difficult, and I know it's politically unpopular, but in terms of the economy, profits, stocks, it hasn't had an effect. We're a very strong, resilient economy, Landman, Jim LeCamp.
2: We are, and to dovetail onto what Stephanie was saying, and the inside part of that is productivity, and not enough people talk about productivity, but it's absolutely accelerating. A lot of that is AI, and every day we hear about layoffs related to AI, and that is happening. But on the other side, as often happens with new technologies, as always happens with new technologies, is you have hiring on the other side. We have all the money being spent on CapEx has resulted in newer and better pay.

0: day. And when that happens, when there's enough players out there playing that you can field a team with different industries and different stocks, then you got to play. And that means this market is still alive. There's some risk to it. The Cerberus of higher rates, higher inflation, and higher oil prices is an issue. But right now the market is the honey badger. It just doesn't care.
1: Non-farm productivity, last four quarters, 2.9%.
2: Mm-hmm.
1: Call it three. That is a big number. Compensation per hour wages, 4.2%. This is the whole non-farm economy, okay?
2: Mm-hmm.
1: Therefore, unit labor costs, the four-quarter change is 1.2%. Now, that's an important number. That's, first of all, that's a profits number. Unit labor costs are low, profits are high. Second of all, in some sense, it's not only the cost of labor, but it's the basic underlying inflation rate. You just got to take it. It's not the CPI. It's just the economists of all stripes understand the importance of unit labor costs. When they're high, you got a problem with inflation. When they're low, you don't have a problem. They're 1.2%. Okay, so that's very. I think just right there, it's the heart of profits, but in some sense, it's the heart of inflation too. And I think people are too panicked. I know there's been a lot of talk about bonds. People are going crazy because Wait, let me look at my stock sheet. What are you, 450 on the 10-year? Hold
2: 456.
1: On. 456. You're right.
2: Mm-hmm.
1: All right, so I would dare say it's been in a range for a year.
2: Yes. Yes.
1: Basically. Actually, probably longer than a year, Steph. But really, are we having a big break, down 4 basis points yesterday? Is that a problem? Why is that a problem?
2: I don't think it's a problem here. I think if the 10-year gets above 5, you might have some switching happening. That's the only thing. So that's what we're watching. And I would tell you, we're watching tariffs, we're watching geopolitics, inflation, Fed, new Fed. And now we're watching the why, right? The yields part of it. But it has been in a range, which has been really remarkable, to be honest, Larry. But I want to just get back to half a sec on the earnings front. Mm-hmm. Earnings of 25%, but guess what? Revenues rose 11% and margins actually expanded in the S&P 500 by 75 basis points. Mm-hmm. In the face of all of this inflation and this scare, right? And I would just also mention, in terms of back to the consumer, the household budgets, in terms of what they use for gasoline, it's 3% of their budget. 3% is very manageable at this point in time. The problem is you've got inflation kind of across the board in other areas. And so I would say, like, if we get an answer on the war and we get a resolution, certainly that part will help. But I will also say, Larry, that I think inflation was very sticky ahead of the war, and I think that a lot of it had to do with the AI boom. We have shortages everywhere right now. We're short compute, we're short memory, we're short all kinds of things in the supply chain, and that's a little bit on the inflationary side. So, and that's a short-term thing, because eventually AI is going to lead to even better productivity. But for the time being, I think we've just got to get used to a little bit higher inflation, but we have higher growth, and that is offsetting the higher inflation.
1: Agreed. By the way, another thing about rates, and then we'll take a break. Year to date, the 10-year has gone up 39 basis points at 456. Year to date, 39 basis points. Of that number, decomposing it, real yields on the, looking at the tips, real yields are up 24 of the 39. So really, that's capital returns, or let's just say economic growth. So only 15 basis points, 39 minus 24 is the inflation fear, the inflation expectations. So it's fairly modest. Real yields haven't moved in a long time, and now they're moving. You're up to 214 on the tips, the 10-year tips. I'm just saying, the inflation thing is really vastly overrated. It's probably important not to read the newspapers at times like this.
0: And I'll dovetail, Larry. that

0: high yield spreads have not gotten out of control. We've seen nothing the problematic in the. Yep, you got it.
1: Landman, let me take a break. Okay. And we will come right back just as soon as we can. Stephanie Link and Jim LeCamp, two of the best of the best. I'm Kudlow. We'll be right back.
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6: The more recent headlines focus on Hanta virus, but scientists may have discovered a new antiviral to deal with COVID-19. Researchers in Brazil say they've discovered a compound made from certain tree leaves that appears to attack COVID, including blocking it from entering cells and preventing it from replicating. I'm James Flippin, and this is the Worldwide News Network.
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1: Yeah, we're talking stocks. 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Jim LeCant, Morgan Stanley, Executive Director and Senior Portfolio Management Director down in Texas. Jim LeCant, you were talking about credit spreads. I think you were at the end. And I'm just looking on my sheets. The Moody's BAA spread against Treasuries year-to-date has fallen 13 basis points. And the Merrill Lynch high yield spread against Treasuries has fallen 4 basis points. So the so-called private credit problem, I mean, with profits so strong, but it doesn't look like it's much of a problem.
0: No, I think it was exaggerated. There are parts of that area that are problematic, but not the area in whole. The high yield spreads are showing that a lot of people felt like if rates didn't come down, you'd have problems with commercial real estate. Then you had the private credit problems. But the junk spreads are saying there is not a problem. The only thing that could be a problem, crude stockpiles fell by 51 million barrels over the last month. So we do need to get a resolution here. I don't think it's too late, but I do think we need to get a resolution here, or we're going to be looking at higher oil prices for an extended period of time, because the longer they shut down those constructs in Iran, for example, it might take years for them to get production up to where it was. I don't think it upsets the apple cart, but I do think it's something that we need to pay attention to.
1: Well, Stephanie, your point, though, what did you say? The household budget, only 3% is gasoline. Was that your point? I'm not saying that nobody feels any pain. I understand some people do. But gee whiz, it's just a small part of the economy. I mean, changed our whole, right? Yeah. Our whole, the architecture of the American economy, vis-a-vis oil and many, many other things, have completely changed over the last 50 years since the 1970s.
14: 100%. And now we know we talk about the consumer being K-shaped, but actually the middle tier is doing okay. Mm. It's the low end that is not doing that well. But unfortunately, Larry, you know this, Jim, you know this, it's the low end always gets the brunt of all of the things that are happening to them. And a lot of the reason why the middle end and the upper end are doing so well is because they have a home, and the homes have appreciated in price over the last decade or two. And they also have equities, and equities have been on fire for the last 3 years, and people feel pretty good. So it's the wealth effect on the upper end and part of the middle end too. We want to make sure we can help the lower end, but right now it is what it is, and it's driving, you know, it's like the 80-20 rule. It's driving the overall consumption. And by the way, the consumer is still focusing on services, which is 75% of consumption. Hmm. So these are important things to watch. Oh, by the way, I would just say one thing real quick. Brian Moynihan, he's the CEO of Bank of America. He was on the WallStreetJournal.com last week and said, A, in the month of April, the consumers were spending 5%. They have credit card data, so they spent 5%. 50 basis points was just gasoline. The rest was all over the place, he said. He said credit is absolutely tame. Delinquencies are going down. Net charges are going down. And then the most important thing is their loan growth is above trend. They're running at about 9%, 10% loan growth. And that's what we want to hear from the banks, because that's the fuel to the economy.
0: That's all true. Senior loan officer surveys have been very strong, very robust, and it's very easy to nitpick and find problems. And there are potential problems out there. Stephanie said if rates go above 5%, that could be a problem from an asset allocation standpoint. But for now, you have to give the bull market the benefit of the doubt. All three major averages are moving. There are stocks to play. Earnings of 72% of companies beat. 74 beat on revenues, and that is huge. And so that's the major story right now.
1: You know, there's always corrections and whatnot, but I'm just looking at this. The Dow 30, the Dow Jones, 50,579.70. 50,570. The S&P 500, 74.73.5. And the NASDAQ's 26,000 plus. I mean, really. I know there'll be corrections, but that's just, those are big numbers. Steph, is there anything you like better than others?
14: I still like the AI, the industrial companies, the infrastructure companies that are actually building out the data centers. I like the companies that put the stuff inside it. Like, I like the cooling systems companies. I like the heating systems. I like the chips. I like the racks, all those. So that's GE Vernova, that's Vertiv, that's Eaton, that's Quanta Services. So I still like those. They're up a lot. I wouldn't chase them, but on any pullback, you want to be buying.
1: Caterpillar, one of those. Somebody told me Caterpillar.
14: Yes, they had a backlog of $62 billion.
0: and you might add in robotics and space. There's a lot of space technology stocks that are doing well. And look, they're fighting wars all over the world over materials. So I still like materials and especially natural resources. So there's a lot of places to play.
1: You guys are terrific. Stephanie Link, Jim LeCamp, thank you ever so much. Appreciate it. All right, folks, take a quick break. We're going to do some money politics on the other side. Big crowd. Steve Forbes, Steve Moore, John McLaughlin. I'm Kudlow.
15: And I think to myself...
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6: Extra. Amid the war with Iran, sky-high gasoline prices are putting a spotlight on domestic oil production. The Keystone XL pipeline, which would transport crude oil from Canada to Texas, is getting greenlit again.
16: If this pipeline goes through, I think other pipelines will be built.
6: That's market analyst Phil Flynn, who says it was politics that killed the pipeline during the Biden administration.
16: Why was the pipeline killed? Only because Joe Biden didn't like Donald Trump.
6: And Flynn says that if this pipeline gets built, it will likely lead to more pipelines.
16: Every study showed that the Keystone pipeline would not add to greenhouse gas emissions.
6: President Trump recently signed a permit that will get the oil across the border into Wyoming. From there, it will be sent to key refineries on the Gulf of America. I'm James Flippin, and this is the World.
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18: I'm Chris DeMeo. A gunman firing shots near the White House last night.
19: A lockdown at the White House has been lifted. This after a gunman allegedly fired at least three shots toward the White House at a checkpoint. The U.S. Secret Service says they returned fire, killing him. A bystander was also struck in the exchange. The gunman never got inside the perimeter of the White House. The FBI is investigating.
18: Fox's Alicia Cunha. President Trump says a deal with Iran has been largely negotiated.
20: Final details are still being worked out, with more information expected soon. The proposed framework would reportedly reopen the Strait of Hormuz and ease restrictions on Iranian ports and frozen assets. It would also extend the current ceasefire for at least 60 days to allow further talks on Iran's nuclear program, including the future of its enriched uranium stockpile.
18: That's Fox's Chanley Painter. 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
2: From Wall Street to the White House, this is the Larry Kudlow Show.
1: So we'll continue the discussion. President Trump says he's 50-50 on Iran deal or bombs, and we'll meet his negotiators this afternoon. That's Axios. The Wall Street Journal reporting the immediate goal of the mediators, Iran and the U.S., isn't a formal agreement, but some sort of letter of intent or memorandum of understanding that would extend the ceasefire and lay out a framework for further talks. All right, a framework for further talks, which would probably mean if this framework comes up, they'll release assets, money, to Iran, maybe in return for some kind of loosening of the Strait of Hormuz, who knows. But the red lines on nuclearization and enrichment and so forth that the president is stuck with would be subject to further talks. So that's all I know. Steve Forbes is here, chairman and editor-in-chief of Forbes Media. His latest book is Inflation, What It Is, Why It's Bad, and how to fix it. Steve Moore, WABC radio host of More Money, coming up right after this show on most of these same radio stations. And ace pollster John McLaughlin, who is a prince because he's been very flexible today, and we appreciate that. CEO of McLaughlin and Associates. Steve Forbes, I begin with you. What do you make of this new news? We had General Keane on earlier in the show. He was quite disappointed in this news. We had Alex Gray, former chief of staff of the National Security Council. He was quite disappointed in this news. We don't know everything there is to know, but what do you think about the rumors?
25: The rumors, if there's any substance to them, when it looks like there is, I'll be blunt with you, Larry, is a huge strategic defeat for the United States. The idea that we can cut a deal that's going to have any durability and credibility going out in the years ahead is preposterous. This is a bad government. We've known from the beginning they'd try to string this thing out to undermine our will to destroy that regime. And if we had not done that ceasefire several weeks ago, Larry, the war would have been over today. Oil prices would have been coming down. The Strait of Hormuz would have been opened. And this crisis would largely be behind us. So the idea you can do anything constructive with this regime, we should have known after 47 years, is preposterous. And it's a huge disappointment that the president would even consider such a thing. I hope it's all false and that we resume and finish what we should have done 6 weeks ago. Otherwise, even though the economy is showing real signs of vigorous life, and there are some other good things out there, what's happening overseas is going to cast a real dark cloud on our future, if this holds.
1: You know, Trump has never made a bad deal, and I have a lot of faith in him. But Steve Forbes, I'm inclined to agree with you. I'm inclined to agree with you, although, you know, we don't know what we don't know. But
25: right.
1: It's a disappointment. When General King came on to mention this, it was quite shocking to me. Roger Wicker, the chairman of the Senate Armed Services Committee, said yesterday publicly that it's time to get this thing over with, complete the bombing. That was the last word I had until these rumors broke. John McLaughlin, just politically, you know, if it's not a good deal, John, is it going to really help in the midterms?
5: Well, you know, I was doing the polling for the Trump Super PAC against Congressman Massey. And Congressman Massey at one point was a popular incumbent and been there for 14 years, but he was voting against the Republicans on key issues. We made an issue of it, but we had him down 7 points on Sunday, and he ended up losing by 10. But in the same surveys, we had 3/4 of the people wanted to, you know, suspend the federal gas tax, but they also wanted to confiscate the assets from Iran,
1: right,
5: to lower the price of gas and pay for the war. We've frozen assets, and now I hear in this deal they're talking about giving money back. And by the way, we posted a national survey yesterday last month we had 60% to 30% public opinion was on the side of the president that we ought to finish the job.
1: Mm-hmm.
5: And in this also the survey, they said Iran should not, 71 to 16, this is 1,000 likely voters across the country, Iran should not be allowed to block, attack, mine, or extort ships in the Strait of Hormuz. Mm.
1: That, so, by the way, that jives with the Harvard-Harris cap poll, Mark Penn's poll, which was out about 10 days ago. 70%, you know, basically support Trump on the war. When you phrase it in terms of nuclear weaponry and so forth, the same thing. Steve Moore, on this point, you know, it's not likely, unless hundreds of ships pass through the Strait of Hormuz, okay, if that's part of this deal, that would make it probably more popular, I guess, and bring down oil prices, gasoline prices, too. But if you just have a few ships, or if you have Iran's word, which is utterly worthless, I mean, it's not going to really help anything on the oil and gasoline front, Steve.
7: Well, look, people are certainly angry about paying $4.50 a gallon for gas, and I understand the politics of this, that Trump wants to, you know, to increase the global supply so it brings gas prices back down. I'm not a military or foreign policy expert, but I just want to dovetail on something Steve Forbes just said. The economy is actually doing surprisingly well.
1: Booming. Right. Booming.
7: Yeah, booming, maybe.
1: 4.3% Atlanta Fed GDP now.
7: Yeah, I don't want to too much overemphasize the Atlanta Fed numbers because they've been pretty wrong lately. But nonetheless, I mean, look at the, I mean, I laugh at all these surveys. They say, oh, because it's as low as ever been in history. Well, they're sure spending a lot of money.
1: Yeah.
7: And so I feel pretty good about the economy. Obviously, it'd be a big lift if we could, you know, get that gas price down. I just have to say this, Larry. I was there yesterday with our buddy Art Laffer for the swearing-in of Kevin Warsh. Yep. I cannot think of anybody better than Kevin Warsh to run the Fed. And he will bring inflation down. He is an inflation hawk, in my opinion.
1: Yes.
7: And I think he is going to help the economy a lot right out of the gate by just... And, you know, we've got to get inflation back down to 2%, and I believe he will do that.
1: By the way, I spoke to him Thursday. I couldn't. I'm on vacation.
7: Oh, we missed you. We missed you, Larry. It was great. We had all the supplies. I don't know, but it was really fun, and it was a great event. And by the way, he gave both Donald Trump and Kevin Warsh gave remarkable speeches. And by the way, he said, look, I'm going to be independent. I will be an independent Fed chairman. And Trump said, I want you to be independent. So that, I think the markets love that.
1: Kevin forgave me for my vacation. He forgave me. So that was very, very important. Yeah. And Steve Forbes, you and I are going out to California for the Reagan Library. I guess you're still going, aren't you?
25: Yes, I am. And yeah. I'm glad those fires didn't end up canceling the event, even though they had to close the library several days this week because of those fires in the Simi Valley. Yeah.
1: I didn't know that. But if you don't go, I don't want to go. I mean, geez.
25: we'll be there and lay out what happens in the next 250 years. We won't be around to be called on our what we see ahead.
7: Hey, Steve Forbes, will we have a flat tax sometime in the next 250 years?
25: Oh, obviously. Probably in and out, but we can say anything for 2.5 centuries.
1: But Kevin Warsh made it very clear that he wants to be a reformer at the Fed. And apparently the president spoke and said you're going to be completely independent. So I thought that both of those were very constructive, Steve.
25: Yes, it is. And one of the things I hope, and we've discussed this before, that Kevin Warsh lays down that this whole idea of a prosperity causing inflation, the so-called Phillips curve, is a dead letter, and start doing conferences and papers and the like to bury that, because of the Fed ditches that, other central banks will ditch it, and we'll finally get some sensible monetary policy that focuses on dollar stability rather than trying to manipulate the economy and getting antsy anytime the economy does well.
1: By the way, John Carney had an interesting thought today. You know, Steve Miron has to leave his seat at the Fed because Jay Powell is remaining on the board at least for a short time. And Warsh takes Myron's seat. But Warsh could put Myron in as some kind of chief economist or chief of staff and help him to make the reforms. Myron's pretty solid supply-side type guy, Steve.
25: I hope so, and I hope he moves away from some of the noises he's made in the past about the dollar being overvalued.
1: He's got to
25: put that stuff aside. But Kevin Warsh setting out that there's going to be a fundamental change in the models of the Federal Reserve and other central banks would be very powerful in the future. Very powerful.
1: John McLaughlin, I don't want to leave you out because Republicans in the Senate and the House, let's say the Republican senators have gone home. They didn't even pass the DHS bill. They haven't really developed much of a economic growth message. I haven't heard much from them, in fact, on anything, John.
8: No, and it's a problem because, you and Steve are going, and Steve's on the board at the Reagan Library. You're going out there and talk about economic growth, and, you know, you're on the wrong coast. The guys in Washington need to realize it because, you know, last year public opinion was in favor of firing, you know, Powell. They were in favor of passing the Trump tax cuts to stop the Democrat tax cuts. And you're telling we got a 4% growth, like Steve's book about inflation said, the only way out of inflation is to grow your way. And the Republicans should have another reconciliation bill because we had recently 57% of all voters think it's more important that you have a bigger package rather than a skinny package with economic growth.
1: The Kudlow plan.
8: And in this poll that we just posted, the Republicans are losing the generic ballot for Congress 42-46. Trump has a 49 job approval, and the Republicans will only get 42%. There's a gap between
1: Trump's supporters. Wait, that's your poll? Trump's at 49?
8: 49. We ask it 49-48. And we ask it. It's online. You could go to McLaughlinOnline.com. I'll send it to you as usual, Larry. But it's like, there's a gap between the Trump approval and the generic ballot for Congress because they're not enacting, whether it's the Save America Act for voter ID, proof of citizenship to vote, whether it's whether it's the tax cuts or another pro-growth package. There's a gap between Trump supporters and Republicans in the House and Senate.
5: particularly the Senate, I think.
1: By the way, I got to take a break. Steve Forbes' solution to inflation is more growth with a sound dollar. I just want to put that in there because he's taught us all about the sound dollar. Very important point. I hope people understand. I bet they do. They want the dollars in their wallets and pocketbooks to be, let's say, Steve, they should be worth the same tomorrow as they are today. Is that the right way to put it?
25: Be undermined by the Washington politicians.
1: Yes, undermined by the politicians. All right. Steve Forbes, Chairman and Editor-in-Chief of Forbes Media. John McLaughlin, Ace Pollster. Steve Moore's More Money coming up right after this on most of these same radio stations. I'm Kudlow. Quick break. We'll be right back.
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2: We've always heard get your 10,000 steps a day. 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Research was presented at the European Congress on Obesity, finding that 8,500 steps a day will help maintain weight loss after dieting. I'm James Flippin, and this is the Worldwide News Network.
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1: And we're talking politics and money. We got the great Steve Forbes, chairman and editor of Forbes Media. We got Steve Moore, WABC radio host of More Money, coming up on most of these same stations after this show. And Ace pollster John McLaughlin. Steve Moore, interesting piece in the Prosperity Hotline. The census in 2030 is going to be even more tilted towards more red seats, more red congressional seats, and fewer blue seats. That's on top of California's gas price, which is now $6.50.
7: Well, just a couple comments on that. By the way, happy Memorial Day, and we pay a great debt of honor to the people, men and women, yes, who have done so much for our country. Yes. The red states could pick up as many as 12 additional congressional seats as a result of this massive migration that's been going on now for the last 15 years of people out of high-tax blue states into low-tax red states. And it just continues day after day after day as people really are voting with their feet against the high regulation and high taxes of these states. And by the way, the division between high-tax states and low states is actually getting wider. So all the blue states right now, including Washington State, New York, California, my home state of Illinois, are raising their taxes, and so many of the red states are cutting them. And so you are seeing a big change in wealth into these red states. And on the other point that you – what was the –
1: gasoline, $6.50. Yes. Speaking of taxes.
7: So this is pretty remarkable. I mean, they're paying now as high as $6.50 a gallon now in New York, in some places $7 a gallon. And so the Chevron now has these signs at the service stations all across the state that say, if you're angry about high gas prices, you should be, and blame Sacramento and the governor of California for the anti-fossil fuel policies and the high taxes. And now basically Newsom has come back, and now he's taxing Chevron. I've never seen anything like this. He's telling shoppers, don't shop at Chevron. I mean, if I were Chevron, I'd just shut down my gas stations there and move somewhere else. I mean, it's unbelievable.
1: I know it is.
7: I mean, what kind of governor attacks companies in his own state?
1: You know, there's a difference. One of my favorite Wall Street Journal editorials, there's a difference between 14.8% and zero.
7: Yeah, so, for sure.
1: City and state taxes in New York are 14.8%. If you live in the city and state taxes are 14.8%. Mondami, by the way, would raise them a couple of points. If you live in Miami, Florida, or Dallas, Texas, they are zero. Yeah. There's a difference between 14.8 and zero. So,
7: by the way, can I mention one other quick thing? I just want to welcome Jeff Bezos to the supply side. I mean, have you been listening to what he's been saying?
1: Yes.
7: I mean, he used to be a dyed-in-the-wool liberal, and now he's saying taxes do matter. I guess he's reading Steve Forbes' books or something, because he is on our side now.
1: Actually, Bezos is better than you think he is, and even before this, but he's pretty good. John McLaughlin, can Paxton beat Cornyn in Texas? It's on Tuesday, I guess.
8: Yes, there's been a poll out that I'm watching the media polls. I'm not active in that race, but Paxton is up by about 20 points now. It's all because Cornyn had his shot of. I mean, the Trump voters are very loyal to Trump in Texas, and primaries are not our problem right now because they're very loyal to President Trump. It's the general election that'll be a problem, but. We got to keep these Trump voters excited so they keep coming out. So,
1: can you send me, by the way, the poll? It's your poll, likely voters, that you talked about a few moments ago. Will you send me something on that?
8: Yes, I will.
1: Forbes and I are going to talk about that when we have our fireside panel out in California. Yeah. I think that's really very, very interesting. Steve Forbes, speaking of politics, what did you think of the Democratic autopsy? What do you think about that?
25: I think it was an autopsy of the bankruptcy of the ideas of the Democrat Party. We know why they lost. They had the wrong solutions, the wrong ideas, the wrong candidates. And amazingly, when you look at the candidates for 2028, they're all coastal candidates. Mm. That's not going to win a national election. And that underscores the need to get the Kudlow plan, a big, fat, juicy reconciliation bill with tax cuts across the board, especially for middle-class people in those middle brackets. Pass that, and then the Republicans have something positive going the elections with. Because not just gas prices people are worried about, they're also worried now about interest rates going up. Mm. Mortgage rates are starting to inch up. Not a good thing. That's why get this war over with a true resounding victory. Get that good reconciliation bill through, and November won't be an unhappy time. It'll be the opposite.
1: Yeah,
25: happy days. We'll be here again.
1: It's still there. You're right. It's still there for the taking. Oh, boy, we're going to have to work through that all weekend long and see what happens. You know, Steve, the housing bill, I don't know if they've actually passed this housing bill, but my point is the least they could have done was inflation index the capital gains tax.
7: Yes.
1: So you'd unlock a lot of housing assets. I mean, really, Steve, I mean, just what is wrong? We've been fighting for this for so many years and make so much sense. Did the bill pass, Steve Moore? I didn't even know if it passed. I'm not sure it passed. I don't think it passed.
7: I don't know, but it's not a good bill. And incidentally, the best thing you could do is free up housing by letting people sell their homes.
1: Yeah, unlock it. All right, fellas, I can't thank you enough. Steve Forbes. Steve Moore show's coming up after this. John McLaughlin, please send me your poll. Folks, I'm Kudlow. Thanks for listening. Be back next weekend.
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19: Fly near the White House. I'm Chris DeMeo, Fox News. A gunman opening fire outside the White House Saturday night. Fox's Alex Hogan in Washington has more.
20: We do know that this is an active investigation, that the police are working with Secret Service, and this is an area, of course, has a heavy police presence to begin with. We've been seeing different police cars come and go, members of the Secret Service come and go. Right now, it appears that there's not a lot of movement at this one location where I'm standing, but when I was moving around some of the different blocks, we really did see a similar scene of just car after car, making sure that no one gets closer to the White House at this point.
19: The suspected shooter has been identified as 21-year-old Nashir Best. Officials say Best died on the way to the hospital. President Trump says negotiations are nearly finalized on a peace deal with Iran. He held separate calls with Middle Eastern mediators and Israeli Prime Minister Benjamin Netanyahu yesterday.
29: President Trump has reportedly said that they are getting a lot closer to finalizing a deal. We also know that U.S. Secretary of State Marco Rubio, who just landed in India, has previously said that slight progress has been made. Now, we know a delegation from Pakistan that included the country's army chief was just in Iran. They met with Iran's foreign minister and the Speaker of Parliament as they work to hammer out the final details of a potential ceasefire deal. One official here in the UAE says that he feels like there's a 50-50 chance of there being a deal between Iran and the U.S.
19: Fox's Jeff Paul.
2: I believe, you know, maybe more news coming out a little bit later today on this topic, and I'll leave it to the president to make further announcements on it. Suffice it to say that some progress has been made, significant progress, although not final progress has been made.
19: Secretary of State Marco Rubio, who's in India. 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
32: Over 30 drivers and hundreds of thousands of fans getting into position in Indianapolis for the 110th running of the Indy 500, the largest single sporting event in the world, with defending 2025 champion Alex Palou securing the pole position at Indy today, chasing a rare back-to-back victory. Alexander Rossi in the second spot following a crash during practice on turn two at Indy last week. Starting 26th, 45-year-old Catherine Legg, the first female and oldest driver to attempt a double racing the Indy 500, getting on a jet and racing the Coca-Cola 600 in Charlotte. Jeff Manasso, Fox News.
19: The Midwest bracing for massive flooding.
33: Rounds of heavy rain and slow-moving storms target the region. More than 33 million people from Texas to the southeast are under threat, with some areas expecting up to 8 inches of rain through Sunday morning. In Atlanta, flash flooding stranded drivers and triggered multiple water rescues during rush hour.
19: Fox's Chandley Painter. A report says a member of the Trump family was targeted by Iran.
34: The New York Post reports that first daughter Ivanka Trump was targeted for assassination by a terrorist trained by Iran's Islamic Revolutionary Guard Corps. Sources say 32-year-old recently captured Mohammed Bakir Saad Dawood al-Sadi made a pledge to kill Ivanka Trump and even had a blueprint of her Florida home. That plot was allegedly hatched to avenge President Trump's move to kill Iranian military chief Qasem Soleimani in a U.S. drone strike in Baghdad 6 years ago. Al-Sadi was arrested in Turkey on May 15th and extradited to the U.S. He's charged with numerous attacks and attempted attacks throughout Europe and the U.S. Paul Stevens, Fox News.
19: Iran's soccer team moving its base camp for the World Cup to Mexico from the U.S. I'm Chris DeMeo. This is Fox News.
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6: Sunday, May 24th, 2026. I'm Jessica Rosenthal. The federal government is asking for more money to focus on fraud as they cut funds to state fraud units and take on more cases themselves.
7: What I can say for the Department of Justice is that since the day that I was sworn in, which was April 1st, we have announced over 400 significant events in our fraud prosecutions. That's over 400 in the last 44 days.
6: And the Memorial Day concert at the U.S. Capitol happens every year, but this time around, we'll see a special shout out to America's 250th birthday.
8: A lot of sacrifices have been made over those years of people who've given their lives, and that's what the National Memorial Day concert is all about, celebrating them and saluting them and remembering their families.
6: This is the Fox News Rundown from Washington. Vice President J.D. Vance recently announced the federal government was deferring more than $1 billion in Medicaid reimbursement funds to California, specifically money that would go to fraud-fighting efforts at the state level, insisting California's not tried hard enough to pursue stolen taxpayer dollars. He called out Hawaii and New York as well.
9: You may think that this is purely a red state or blue state issue. That's actually not true. We see Medicaid fraud issues in Ohio, the state that I used to represent in the Ohio in the United States Senate. We also see Medicaid issues, fraud issues in a state like Maryland, which is obviously a very blue state. But both Ohio and Maryland have worked with us to take this issue seriously.
6: Centers for Medicare and Medicaid Services Administrator Dr. Mehmet Oz says they recently suspended 800 hospice facilities in Southern California, which had billed the federal government $1.4 billion. He says they didn't hear any complaint or protest from most of those businesses.
12: Mr. Vice President, if your core business was shut down by the federal government, would you call?
9: Yes.
12: You would call. Crickets. We have less than 20 who have complained. We're not even sure those are legitimate. 800 hospices shut down, and we're not hearing much. It's crickets out there. So we believe we're on the right path here.
6: California Governor Gavin Newsom mocked Oz's numbers. His press office said they've asked for proof it's that high. Vice President Vance did say if states fail to cooperate and money is turned off, the federal government will handle more of the fraud. That is the goal to a certain extent. Acting Attorney General Todd Blanche told a Senate subcommittee that next year's budget asks for $30 million more dollars that will go to support the National Fraud Enforcement Division.
13: Minnesota's been a focus, but in every state, the National Fraud Division has an AUSA assigned to that division now. And their goal is very simple, to find criminals who are stealing from the government. That's it.
6: The DOJ is now highlighting a number of fraud cases they've prosecuted in recent months.
7: It's time for the American people to really know how it is that their taxpayer dollars are being stolen.
6: Colin McDonald is the Assistant Attorney General for the National Fraud Enforcement Division at the DOJ.
7: A trial just from this week, I think, is a great example of the sophisticated ways in which fraudsters are targeting the American pocketbook. In the Southern District of Florida, a federal jury convicted a fraudster in a healthcare fraud conspiracy scheme with an intended loss of about $1 billion. This scheme was ultimately designed to bill Medicare for unnecessary durable medical equipment, things like knee braces and wrist braces. The sophistication of this scheme can't really be overstated. In order to pull this off, the fraudsters needed actual Americans to create sham medical records in order to request and to order this medical equipment. And so the way that it would work is there was a broad, vast telemarketing campaign to our sick, to our elderly, to others in the United States, and they would be encouraged to call a certain line to discuss their health problems. They would call and they'd be routed to a call center in the Philippines, where there were people who would receive these calls and they were part of the scheme. They would then ask questions like, you know, do you have this sort of pain or that sort of pain? And inevitably, these American citizens would be routed to others engaged in telemedicine providers who were also in on it. And these telemedicine providers would write sham prescriptions, sham orders that would then get delivered to a durable medical equipment provider also in on the scam, who would then bill the United States government for medically unnecessary devices to the tune of, in the end, about over $1 billion worth of claims and over $400 million.

0: how this is happening? You just cited in this case how it was happening. Is it mostly through identity theft? Is it mostly overbilling or false claims? Is it mostly just fake entities and no one's actually providing a service? Are you seeing any connectors?
1: Yeah, Jessica, it's really all of the above. It's an across-the-board effort to defraud, cheat, deceive the way to American taxpayer dollars. So that does, in the healthcare fraud context, for instance, that does look like billing for services that were never rendered, or it looks like writing prescriptions that were medically unnecessary. It might look like an entry in a patient's file specifying that a doctor did an in-person visit when in fact the in-person visit and no visit even happened at all. So for instance, in the case that I just described, there was some testimony that law enforcement actually called and connected to this call center into the Philippines and kind of ran through the scheme as if they were a patient looking for care. And the end of that was sham records that were created without even a visit. And that really sort of clinched the reality that this was all a sham and that these purported medical records were all just made up with the goal of defrauding the United States.
0: We hear in a lot of these fraud cases that so much of it is happening overseas. Is it usually like there's somebody in the United States and then another group of people overseas? Like it's not solely overseas? Are you seeing both sort of scenarios? Because I'm just wondering how hard it is to, I guess, prosecute people who are in other countries.
1: Yes, we see some of both. We see international actors. Now that we're in the new technology era where the American pocketbook is just several clicks away, you can be completely overseas and have access to American taxpayer dollars. So we do see huge scam centers that are set up in foreign countries that are devoted purely and entirely to stealing the money of Americans. They are, in many cases, facilitated by people who are stateside and defendants who are within reach in the United States. What we will do and what we plan to do is we will run down as many of these fraudsters as we can wherever they are. And if their ill-gotten gains have, for example, purchased them an apartment in Kenya, our program that we're building is going to go seize that apartment building in Kenya and take it back for the American people.
0: Help us understand. We're hearing a lot about fraud, obviously, from Dr. Oz. And when Vice President Vance talks about it, it's a lot of healthcare-related fraud. But we're now seeing some happening in the Department of Education. Looks like student loan payments being frozen. The Department of Labor says they're looking at it, too, and freezing funds. How does all of this then get up to you, to the prosecution phase? Because I'm hearing a lot of we're freezing payments here, we're looking at this here, we're not sending Medicaid here. But at what point does it come up to the Department of Justice level where you actually have something to prosecute?
1: So we work very closely with the inspectors general community, with federal law enforcement, the FBI, HSI, with state and local law enforcement to receive leads that we then turn into investigations, that we then turn into prosecutions. And you're right that it's across the board. The criminal fraudster is agnostic as to whose money they are taking. They just want our money. So whether it's SNAP, whether it's the Department of Ed, whether it's the VA, whether it's labor, whether it's SBA. During COVID, we saw a whole thousands and thousands of SBA loans that were obtained fraudulently. The fraudster doesn't care where the money comes from. They just want our money, and they target all of these different programs. We're working with the White House Anti-Fraud Task Force to do better than ever, to have all of the investigators in one place, and to really bring to bear the full resources of the federal government to make sure that if there is a fraud on SBA and it's provable beyond a reasonable doubt, the DOJ knows about it and we're prepared to prosecute it.
0: Now, the vice president said, and you just referenced it, some of these leads that you guys get coming into the fraud task force are from average citizens, citizen journalists. How is that working? Can you give us any insight into that? Are people like calling or emailing and saying, hey, I think you should look into this? What are they noticing or seeing that is providing a red flag to them?
1: So law enforcement and the Department of Justice benefit greatly from citizens who have their ears to the ground and who see fraud happening.

0: in real time, we benefit greatly when they reach out, when they reach out to the FBI or to the DOJ or to the inspectors general, and they flag, this is what we're seeing happening. We're seeing that there's, you know, let's say a daycare center where there are never any kids, or there's a hospice where there are no patients, things of that nature. That we are reliant on witnesses in every one of our cases. We need documentary evidence, and we need live people who can testify to what they saw, what they heard, and what they didn't see, and what they didn't hear. And when people who are there where the fraud is happening come to us, that gives us the ability to turbocharge our investigations and to make sure that we are focusing our visibility on the places where the fraud is happening.
1: Now, in the case of cutting off money to certain states, we know that was recently announced in terms of Medicaid funding going, for example, to California for, it sounds like, according to the vice president, lack of cooperation on fighting fraud. Governor Newsom said, hey, we're spending so much on in-home supportive services because it keeps people out of nursing homes, and that's much more expensive. What's your response to that? Does he have a point, or are you thinking differently?
0: Our focus is on finding anyone who is not the intended beneficiary of taxpayer-funded programs. There are people, and the whole point of these programs is to make sure that our sick, our elderly, and our needy receive benefits that Congress has decided that are owed to them. That is the gratitude of America, and the generosity of America is demonstrated in our benefits programs. We are not interested, and in fact, we want to prosecute those who are not the intended beneficiaries so that the intended beneficiaries receive every last dollar that is owed to them. Every dollar that's stolen by a fraudster didn't reach a needy dinner table. And so we are interested in finding exactly who is culpable for fraud and prosecuting all those folks so that those who are the rightful beneficiaries of these programs actually receive the benefits that are coming to them.
1: Before I let you go, Dr. Oz said the other day, 800 hospices were closed down, like I think in the Los Angeles area. And he said only 20 called to say, hey, what happened? Why are you guys shutting me down? The other 780 had nothing to say, no protest, no concern, no phone call. Like, what happened to my business funding? What do you do with that? Do you now have a case against like 780 hospices, or what do you do with this information?
0: So we look at every referral that's brought to the Department of Justice's attention, and things like that. The way that we articulate that in court is there is circumstantial evidence that demonstrates consciousness of guilt on the behalf of criminal actors. And we use all of the evidence available to us to marshal criminal charges in appropriate cases. So in that fact pattern, in that example, that would be something that would be highly interesting to the Department of Justice to figure out whether those were in fact legitimate hospice care centers, or if they were merely fronts to rob the American people of their money.
1: Are you guys going to have a number? Do you think the Fraud Task Force is going to have a number at some point to say, like, okay, since President Trump's been in office, or since this task force has been created, we have found X number of dollars in fraud, or stopped X number of fraudulent dollars going out? Like, maybe by July 4th, do you think we'll have some number?
0: I think the success of the White House task force, anti-fraud task force, will be immeasurable for the American people. What I can say for the Department of Justice is that since the day that I was sworn in, which was April 1st, we have announced over 400 significant events in our fraud prosecutions. That's over 400 in the last 44 days. And we're only going to build from here. We've just announced the expansion of a healthcare strike force team on the West Coast to put more prosecutors in California, in Nevada, and in Arizona. We have also, the acting attorney general has just approved hiring 15 more prosecutors who will be devoted specifically to root out Medicaid fraud, the program that we're seeing exploited in multiple states across the country. We're just getting started, but like I said, over 400 significant events that we've announced just in the last 44 days from the Department of Justice alone, and the White House Anti-Fraud Task Force is also just getting started with the great work that we're going to achieve together.
1: Assistant AG Colin McDonald, thank you so much for your time.
0: Thank you so much.
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14: Here's a look inside the Beltway. I'm Jeff Manosso. Tax claims against President Trump and members of his family will be permanently dropped as part of a lawsuit settlement with the IRS. As part of the deal, the president also agrees to drop a $10 billion lawsuit against the agency. A one-page document posted to the Justice Department's website says the federal government is forever barred and precluded from investigating tax claims currently pending. It's an expansion of a settlement first announced Monday that also included the creation of a more than $1.7 billion compensation fund for individuals who believe they were unfairly targeted by the Justice Department during the Biden administration. President Trump throwing his support behind a Republican challenger in a contested Texas Senate race. The president boosting the Texas Attorney General Ken Paxton's bid to become the state's next senator. Paxton is challenging sitting Republican Senator John Cornyn in this month's GOP primary. President Trump on Truth Social posting that Paxton is tested at the highest and most difficult levels. The endorsement seen as a major setback for Cornyn's re-election bid. The president says Cornyn is a good man, but was not supportive of him when times were tough. For the Fox News Rundown, I'm Jeff Manosso.
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I'm Chad Pergram with the Speaker's Lobby. President Trump and some congressional Republicans want to suspend the federal gas tax to ease pain at the pump amid the war in Iran. The federal gas tax is 18.4 cents per gallon on gasoline and 24.4 cents per gallon on diesel. It's not been raised since 1993, so inflation has steadily eaten away at the value of the tax, benefiting the motorist. Money generated by the gas tax goes to the Highway Trust Fund. It pays for highways, bridges, roads, and public transit. The president can't just suspend the gas tax, but Republican lawmakers are leery of soaring fuel costs this summer. They worry about not taking action and having voters take action against them this fall. However, lawmakers from both parties know the trade-off. Cutting the gas tax blows a hole in the Highway Trust Fund. Fewer lawmakers want to explain how they plan to pay for the roads after cutting the road money. Fuel prices are driven mostly by crude availability, refining costs, supply, and demand. And taxes are only one piece of the price puzzle. With the Speaker's Lobby, Chad Pergram, Fox News.

0: The National Memorial Day concert on the West Lawn of the U.S. Capitol this year will feature segments honoring World War II veterans, Gold Star families, first responders, and families who lost loved ones on 9/11. One segment features Patricia Horohoe, the 43rd Surgeon General, who was at the Pentagon on 9/11 and recalls the day for this year's National Memorial Day concert on PBS.
1: I just remember the feelings, the sights, and the thousands of people that were there, sadness and disbelief on their faces. I could close my eyes and feel like I could relive that entire day.
0: A number of military bands and choruses will perform, and the country's 250th birthday will, of course, be central to this year's show, including a special tribute to the citizen soldiers and militiamen of the 13 colonies who fought in 1776.
2: That's a tremendous anniversary, the birth of our nation. We want to celebrate that.
0: Actor Gary Sinise is the founder of the Gary Sinise Foundation and co-host of the National Memorial Day concert.
2: And Michael Colbert, producer, and his team put together a great segment, you know, supported by the National Symphony Orchestra, with great music that's really going to celebrate the history of our country. And we can't not do that. That's a tremendous anniversary. So a lot of sacrifices have been made over those years, you know, of people who have given their lives. And that's what the National Memorial Day concert is all about, celebrating them and saluting them and remembering their families. So we're going to have a great segment on the 250th, of course. And we have many, many anniversaries, actually. The 85th anniversary of the attack on our country on Pearl Harbor. Hard to believe it's 85 years. But we still have World War II veterans that are living today. Unfortunately, we're losing them rapidly. But we're going to have some in attendance at the National Memorial Day concert. Last year, we had several on stage with us. And during that segment last year where we paid tribute to our World War II veterans, a piece of my son's music, and my son was a composer and just a great musician. He was diagnosed with a very rare cancer in 2018, and he fought that cancer for 5.5 years. We lost him on January 5th, 2024, but he was a great musician, and he wrote a lot of great music. And one of the pieces he wrote is called The Rise, and it's so patriotic and uplifting. I thought, having come to the National Memorial Day concert so often with me and the family, and him watching these stories be told about, you know, the service members that we honor at the Memorial Day concert, and then hearing the National Symphony Orchestra play this great music to support those segments, I think he was inspired in some way by that and so many of the veterans he met through working with my foundation, that he wanted to write a piece that would celebrate them. And he wrote this piece called The Rise. And I gave it to Michael Colbert, and he fell in love with it. And the National Symphony played it during the World War II segment last year. And they want to use it again this year. And they're going to play it again. So I think it's very special.
0: Tribute. Yeah, what a beautiful tribute to your son. I see we're also going to hear about one militiaman's experience who fought for General George Washington in 1776, in keeping, of course, with the 250th theme. Is this coming to us from an account from a diary or an article at the time? Is there anything you can share about this moment?
2: My understanding is that it comes from a letter that was written, you know, pretty incredible detailed examination of this particular youngster's service during, you know, about 8 years. And it's going to be told by Noah Wiley, is going to be kind of telling that story. Michael and his team, they do a great job with their research and digging up these wonderful stories that we end up telling every year. And so Noah Wiley is going to be doing that story for sure this year.
0: We also see there's a tribute to Vietnam veterans. And the theme, it appears, of this particular tribute is honoring those who took care of each other, as well as future generations. You interact with a lot of veterans from all generations. Do you see in your work a taking care of and a connection between the young and the old? It's not always obvious, right? The bridging of the shared pain and acknowledgement of experience between different age groups among veterans, is it?
2: You're right. I do see that. I'll give you a couple examples. We do a lot of events at the Gary Sinise Foundation. We provide specially adapted smart technology, mortgage-free housing to badly wounded service members. We take care of the families of our fallen heroes throughout the year. We have many veterans and many Vietnam veterans who show up at these events to hold flags and stand there in salute to, you know, like, let's say we have a home dedication ceremony where we're honoring a veteran who was wounded in Afghanistan or Iraq. And these veterans will show up and they will hold American flags and they will stand in salute to make sure that this current conflict generation of veterans knows that they're appreciated and that we're not forgetting about them. And many Vietnam veterans, as you remember, when they came home from war, it was very, very difficult for them. I have Vietnam veterans in my family. I learned a lot from them. I think a lot of my motivation for taking care of our veterans today comes from the fact that the Vietnam veterans in my own family and so many Vietnam veterans did not get the support they deserved. And we don't want that to ever happen again. You're going to put the uniform on. You're going to fight for your country. We should do everything we can to celebrate you and honor you for sacrificing in that way. And our Vietnam veterans do that, you know, for this current generation of veterans. Mm-hmm. So we're going to pay tribute to that. We're going to celebrate that at the National Memorial Day concert.
0: We think of these concerts as being very historical, of reminding us of our history, but there's also another big milestone you all are going to be marking, and that's not so distant in our history. 25 years this year since 9/11. It's hard to believe that we're upon just the 25-year mark. How are we acknowledging this moment differently or making it, I guess, more special given this milestone?
2: Well, it's an important thing. Remember Pearl Harbor, we said we would never forget. And after 9/11, we said we would never forget. Unfortunately, there are people that never forget. There are families that were, you know, sacrificed during that time. There are families that were personally affected by it. There were families where a young person saw what happened on that terrible day, raised their hand, and went to fight against the bad guys, right? And they don't forget. So we want to do everything we can at the National Memorial Day concert to remember and honor. And we have the 25th anniversary of a very significant event that happened in our country. Unfortunately, I don't think the nation's education system is paying enough attention to what happened on that day. Thousands reported for duty after that, and thousands have been lost, you know, in response to that terrible day. So we're gonna make sure that we pay special attention to letting people know, letting young people know who weren't alive at that time, who may be tuning into the National Memorial Day concert, letting them know what happened on that day.
0: You just said something interesting about whether or not our young people are learning about history. In this era of history by TikTok video, do you feel younger generations are getting, you know, primary source information, you know, hearing from those who served and learning what actually happened?
2: They're getting it, but not enough. You know, I'm not sure, you know, there may be schools or special teachers that really pay special attention to what happened on some of these significant anniversaries and make sure that their students know about these things. And then in other schools, I think they gloss over some of these significant events. Let's take World War II, for example. It was the most significant event in the 20th century, yet, you know, certain schools only pay a little attention to it, maybe 2 or 3 days. I'm sure there's other schools around the country that pay significant attention to that event and really do try to educate their young students about what happened all those years ago and how it plays a role in their lives today. I mean, just imagine if the outcome of that war had gone the other way. Everybody, including all these young students, would be living in a different world today had freedom not succeeded. And, you know, the Allies won that war against the Axis powers who were fascist Italy and Imperial Japan and Nazi Germany. So that's a significant event. At the Gary Sinise Foundation, we take special time to focus on our education programs at the Gary Sinise Foundation. We pay for students to go to Shanksville, Pennsylvania, to that memorial there. We pay for students to go to the 9/11 memorial in New York. We pay for them to go to the Pentagon memorial where the plane hit. And I happen to have been a part of raising money to build that memorial. So we are trying to do our part as a nonprofit to focus on education and educating our young folks as to the sacrifices that have been made, what it takes to keep us free. We send them down to the National World War II Museum in New Orleans. For 10 years, we paired them up with over 1,500 World War II veterans, traveling a 16-year-old student with a World War II veteran down to the National World War II Museum. And I guarantee you that the impact that that had on that young student will last a lifetime. They'll never forget what they heard. So we can never do enough, as far as I'm concerned, to celebrate the men and women who serve our country, but also try to inform and educate our children.
0: I know I have to let you go, but as we celebrate 250 years, is there any particular part of American history you would want all of us to learn more about or focus on that you're particularly excited about remembering this year?
2: Well, as I said, we're paying special attention to World War II in this segment. And with our World War II veterans, you know, leaving us rapidly every day, there will come a time in the not too distant future where we will have no eyewitnesses to that, the most significant event of the 20th century. So that's a special moment, I think. And I've been privileged to spend many, many hours over the years with great heroes of World War II. And it'll be an honor to have them with us on stage again.
0: Gary Sinise, thank you so much for joining us. We appreciate you.
2: Thanks so much for having me.
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4: News. I'm Deborah Valentine. A gunman died at a hospital after being shot by Secret Service agents after opening fire outside the White House perimeter. Fox's Alex Hogan.
12: We do know that this is an active investigation, that the police are working with Secret Service, and this is an area, of course, has a heavy police presence to begin with.
4: A civilian bystander caught in the crossfire is in critical condition. In New Delhi, India, Secretary of State Marco Rubio commenting on a potential peace deal between the U.S. and Iran.
13: The goal here ultimately, the ultimate goal, that Iran can never have a nuclear weapon. Iran can never possess a nuclear weapon. The president has been clear about that. They will never possess a nuclear weapon, certainly not as long as Donald Trump is president of the United States.
4: President Trump announced on Truth Social an Iran deal is largely negotiated. It includes reopening the Strait of Hormuz. 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

Here's a look outside the Beltway. I'm Tanya J. Powers. The Training Academy for Massachusetts State Police will stay closed amid a push for reforms. Massachusetts State Police Colonel Jeffrey Noble says he won't hold another training academy until changes recommended by an independent report are made. The long-awaited report called for more than 103 changes and comes less than 2 years after the death of Trooper Enrique Delgado Garcia after boxing exercises at the academy. Four Massachusetts State Police troopers face involuntary manslaughter charges in his death. A cause of death has been released in the freak accident that took the life of a woman who fell down a New York City manhole. The New York City Medical Examiner's Office says Donica Goatsai's death was accidental and includes skull burns and blunt force trauma. Con Ed utility officials say surveillance video suggests a large truck dislodged the manhole cover by driving over it, then shows Goatsai parking near it about 12 minutes later. And workers at the Olathe Ford Lincoln dealership in Kansas say a robin built a nest right on the tire of a brand new Ford F-250 sitting on the lot, and now the truck can't legally go anywhere. The pickup had already been sold, but once the robin laid eggs and the chicks hatched, federal law kicked in. Under the Migratory Bird Treaty Act, the nest can't be moved until the baby birds leave on their own. For the Fox News Rundown, I'm Tanya J. Powers.

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1: The New York Knicks are just one win away from their first trip to the NBA Finals since 1999. New York never trailing on the way to a 121-108 win over the Cleveland Cavaliers in Game 3 of the Eastern Conference Finals, as they'll now look to close out Cleveland on Monday. Meanwhile, in the NHL's Eastern Conference Finals, Nikolaj Ehlers' second goal of the night was the overtime winner. The Carolina Hurricanes beat the Montreal Canadiens, evening that series at a game apiece. Qualifying for NASCAR's Coca-Cola 600 rained out on Saturday, so it'll be Tyler Reddick starting from the pole in the first race since the death of Kyle Busch. That's sports in the Fox News Rundown. I'm Greg Thompson, Fox News.
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0: That'll do it for this edition of the Fox News Rundown from Washington. 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And later this week, we'll be focusing our attention on the high-profile Republican Senate runoff election in Texas. I'm Chris Foster, and this is the Fox News Rundown from Washington.
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8: A gunman shot and killed. I'm Deborah Valentine, Fox News. A gunman opened fire outside the White House perimeter Saturday evening. Secret Service agents shot the suspect, who died after being taken to the hospital. Fox's Chanley Painter has the latest.
9: The FBI is investigating after the Secret Service shot and killed a man who they say fired shots towards the White House. It happened outside of a checkpoint shortly after 6 p.m. A bystander was also struck in the exchange of gunfire. Officials say the 21-year-old gunman never got inside the perimeter of the White House, and President Trump was not hurt.
8: The gunman, identified as Nasir Best of Maryland, who Fox confirms had a history of mental illness and at least two prior arrests and an order to stay away from the White House. An investigation is ongoing. That bystander is reported in critical condition. President Trump says final details of an Iran agreement are to be announced soon. Fox's Alicia Acuna reports.
10: President Trump says a deal to end the war with Iran has been largely negotiated. He says final details are still being worked out between the U.S., Iran, and other countries. More details are expected soon. The agreement reportedly would reopen the Strait of Hormuz, ease restrictions on Iranian ports and assets. It would also begin at least a 30-day period for further talks on Iran's nuclear program, including the future of its enriched uranium stockpile.
8: While meeting with his Indian counterpart in New Delhi, Secretary of State Marco Rubio comments on the potential peace agreement between the U.S. and Iran.
11: I believe, you know, maybe more news coming out a little bit later today on this topic, and I'll leave it to the president to make further announcements on it. Suffice it to say that some progress has been made, significant progress, although not final progress has been made.
8: Some Republicans and Israeli officials are encouraging the president not to take the deal and finish what the U.S. started. 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
8: The outlawed Baloch Liberation Army, or BLA, which demands independence from Pakistan's central government, has claimed responsibility for a powerful bomb explosion near a railway track in southern Pakistan. The device exploded as a passenger train carrying security personnel passed through the city of Quetta today. Officials say at least 19 people were killed and over 70 wounded. Doctors say at least 20 of the wounded are in critical condition. Although Pakistani authorities say they have quelled the insurgency, violence in Balochistan has persisted. Law enforcement securing an active shooting scene in New Caney, Texas last night.
14: Police in Montgomery County say two people were shot.
15: We were told that there were multiple victims. There was active shots being fired. After officers arrived, our SWAT team was called.
14: County Sheriff Wesley Doolittle says the victims were hospitalized with minor injuries. There's no word on a motive. Police say one of the victims is a neighbor of the suspect. The suspect is a 60-year-old man who surrendered to police about an hour after the incident began. Chris DeMeo, Fox News.
8: Well, the greatest spectacle in racing begins later today at Indianapolis Motor Speedway. Fox's Jeff Manasso reports.
16: Over 30 drivers and hundreds of thousands of fans getting into position in Indianapolis for the 110th running of the Indy 500, the largest single sporting event in the world, with defending 2025 champion Alex Palou securing the pole position at Indy today, chasing a rare back-to-back victory. Alexander Rossi in the second spot following a crash during practice on turn two at Indy last week. Starting 26th, 45-year-old Catherine Legg, the first female and oldest driver to attempt a double, racing the Indy 500, getting on a jet, and racing the Coca-Cola 600 in Charlotte. Jeff Manasso, Fox News.
8: I'm Deborah Valentine. This is Fox News.
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2: Welcome to the Glenn Beck Program. We're glad you're here. Thank you so much for listening. I just don't understand what's happening with the Fauci, CIA, MK Ultra thing. I mean, I don't even know what are we even arguing about anymore. I'm completely lost. Is it just me? A CIA employee testified to a Senate panel about something really important that Fauci influenced the intelligence report to downplay that the virus most likely came from a lab leak in China. Finally, we have somebody who is verifying this. And then 20 minutes into it, he starts talking about missing JFK files and MK Ultra files. And now the world has lost its mind. I want to show you this cycle. It is insane. It's just insane. We'll get to that here in just a second.
3: 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Rough Greens makes any dog food better.

Okay, so the CIA employee is testifying, and this is a really big deal, okay? Fauci, wait a minute, we have proof now, and we have somebody verifying Fauci influenced the CIA intelligence report and said, you know, downplay the virus thing came from a lab in China. Why would he do that? That verifies absolutely everything we've already known. This is a really big deal. Then we start talking about missing files and conflicting testimony and the experts who have reversed themselves and the agencies who suddenly can't find documents that apparently existed yesterday and who moved them from the office and the leaked emails and the intelligence briefings and the accusations and the counter accusations, the media cycles that are going to burn white hot and then vanish in 2 or 3 days like none of this ever happened. And we won't get to the bottom of COVID. 20 minutes into this thing, this expert talking about Fauci brings something else up that is important in and of itself. Okay. Missing JFK files and missing MK Ultra files. Wait a minute. What? And they were in whose office and who went? And was that a raid? Not a raid. And everything is lost. Everything is lost. And this is why I think, this is why I feel this way. I think the average person sits in their kitchen or their truck every day listening to shows like this, and they just are like, I don't even care anymore. I don't even know why I listen to this stuff. Why do I pay attention? I mean, I don't even know who to believe. I don't know what's true, what's not. This is the most dangerous place a free people can arrive. Because once there's a collapse in trust completely, once it's completely gone, once every institution sounds like a rival propaganda arm, we can't reason together. And look at us. We can barely reason. We can't reason our way out of a wet paper bag right now. Let's look at these stories. Boxes of CIA-related files reportedly discovered. Questions, again, about what intelligence agencies knew, when they knew it, who handled the investigations, the origin of the investigations, who helped shape the narrative publicly versus privately, and at the same time, renewed scrutiny around Anthony Fauci, his testimony, internal communications, gain of function debates, funding questions, the attempt to define terms after the fact. The guy calls himself science himself. And whether the American people and the people of the world were given the truth during one of the largest societal disruptions in history. Well, we can't have any of that out. We can't have any of that out. So what do? Turn on the machine. We got to just turn on the machine. Get somebody to scream cover up. And because then the other side will scream conspiracy theory. And then cable news will pick teams. Let me guess. The MSNBC will be for the left and Fox will be for the right. And God only knows what CNN is doing. Does anybody even watch? Social media filled with amateur detectives and professional liars. And politicians that will take all of this and turn it into just fundraising copy. This is why we need your money now more than ever. The stakes are too high. Give, give, give. Meanwhile, the little baby in between us, the truth, suffocates. And why has that happened? Because for one reason, we're all goldfish.

that sounded crazy, and these institutions just dismissed legitimate questions, and those people were wrong. Wait, both sides can't be right and wrong. Yes, they can. Yes, they can. This is the part that modern America and the rest of the world has forgotten. Reality usually is complicated enough and fair enough to humiliate everybody to some degree or another. Science is not a church. Intelligence agencies are not infallible or always good or always bad. Politicians are not priests. Skeptics are not automatically prophets or kooks. The real problem is, I looked at these two stories. I thought, what are we even going for? What principle should we be looking for? We don't know how to separate principles from tribes. So let me try on this one. Forget about Fauci for a second. Forget about the CIA for a second. Those are both really important. But forget about Republicans versus Democrats. Forget about whether you wore a mask or you refused one. What are the principles here? Because that's where an adult should begin. So here they are. Principle number one. In a free society, the government must never, ever knowingly mislead the public during a crisis. I don't even need to know if I have to say in a crisis. It should never knowingly mislead people. And in a crisis, because, you know, they'll say, you know, the people might panic as a result. What? Even if you think the public can't handle uncertainty, you have to tell the truth. I don't care if you think you're acting for noble reasons. It's not a noble act to lie. Once authorities decide they can shape reality, you know, to give the people for their own good, self-government begins to die. And you know what you get? You get a bunch of hapless rubes like we have now. They're like, I don't know what's going on. I don't know. Who did we break away from with the American Revolution? Was it Vietnam? Principle number two. Scientific debate must always remain open, especially during emergencies. The moment dissent becomes censorship, science is corrupted. Real science survives questioning. In fact, it depends on it. And we now know, absolutely know, that serious, credentialed experts were at times at best dismissed. They were throttled online, they were professionally threatened or destroyed only for asking questions that later became mainstream discussions that turned out to be right. That should terrify everybody. Left, right, independent, doesn't matter. Everyone should look at what happened during COVID and go, geez, that can never happen again. But it's going to. Why? Because we're not talking about it. We had a chance to talk about it and then missing boxes. Principle number three. Intelligence agencies cannot become domestic narrative managers. And this one really matters. The CIA, why do they exist? What is their charter? Their charter is to gather foreign intelligence, not shape what Americans are allowed to think. The FBI, what do they exist for? To investigate federal crimes. Not referee political speech. Once these agencies begin acting like guardians of acceptable reality, the Constitution, it might as well be Alka-Seltzer. Throw some water on it. It'll dissolve. History is full of governments that convince themselves we're just protecting democracy as they strangle it to death. Principle number four. Skepticism has to be disciplined. This one's just as important as the other. Just because institutions have lied before does not mean that every rumor is true. A free people cannot survive on paranoia. We can't survive on not trusting anything. If every missing file becomes proof of a global conspiracy, then reason collapses from the other direction. You cannot build a healthy society on blind trust or no trust. You can't build one on blind suspicion either.

0: which leaves you sitting in your truck or your kitchen, go, I don't even want to listen anymore. I don't even know how do you even find the truth? I don't even know. What is the truth? That's the real question. And perhaps the answer is harder than we want it to be. Because here's the truth on that one. You're not going to get a movie ending. You're not. I highly, in fact, I would be suspicious if we ever find that single binder that is stamped classified. And you open it up and you're just like, oh my gosh, Fauci killed JFK with MK Ultra. It doesn't work like that. The truth emerges slowly, painfully, through contradictions, through documents that were released years later that should have been released right away, through patterns, through testimony, through comparing incentives, through people who, you know, are willing to revise their own beliefs when new evidence appears. That's the one that really matters the most. Because the one thing that is the real crisis in America is not institutional dishonesty alone. It's the fact that nobody wants to be proven wrong anymore. Nobody. Everything is identity now. It's tribe and team, and that's it. If Fauci lied, some people think I have to defend that to the very end because my worldview completely collapses. No, it doesn't. That part of your worldview collapses, and it will feel good when you, the truth shall set you free. If certain COVID skeptics exaggerated or spread nonsense, others are going to feel exactly the same panic. But a mature adult society, for it to survive, it has to pursue truth over ego. And here's the only way you get to the truth. Truth that matters. Will you apply the truth? Will you? Will you allow the truth to change you if you are wrong? Most people won't. That's why they don't want to hear it. Because that requires humility. It requires us going, I don't know yet. I don't. Well, that evidence really matters. Well, but wait a minute. That source might be wrong. Look, if you're going to make that claim, you've got to prove that. Wow, that contradiction, that deserves some investigation. That agency really failed. That person, that critic, they might be dishonest. We should check into that. That's what adults do. Our founders understood something, you know, modern America has to relearn. We're relearning it, but it's just going to get harder and harder to relearn it. Human beings, get this, it's way out on a limb. Human beings are flawed. All of us. All of us. That's why our founders built a system not based on trust in rulers, but on a restraint of power for those rulers, on transparency, on competing interest, on checks and balances, the freedom to question authority without fear. That's the biggest principle underneath all of this. It's not Fauci. It's not the CIA. It's not COVID. The principle is this. No institution should become so powerful that questioning it becomes dangerous. No citizen should become so tribal that the truth itself no longer matters. I can't believe I'm quoting this in a serious way, but to quote Jack Nicholson, you can't handle the truth. And until you learn how to handle it, you're not going to get it. More in a minute.
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3: Let me go to, which is cut three? No, cut two. This is Jamie Raskin trying to grill a 16-year-old high school student who is going in and saying, look, at my school they were handing out Korans and all kinds of things about Islam. They didn't get permission from the school. There was no notification, anything else. I couldn't have done that with my Republican club, let alone I couldn't have handed out Bibles and, you know, rosary beads or whatever, you know, at this school event. I just want, you know, equal justice here. Then Jamie Raskin gets a hold of this 16-year-old kid. Listen to this.
4: Is there anybody on the panel who thinks that we need a special law addressing any particular religious population, whether it's the Muslim, the Christian, the Jewish, the Hindu, the Mormon, or what have you? Or are we just saying that everybody should be held to secular law in America? And I'm happy to open it up to anybody. Mr. Hunter Lopez.
5: Thank you, Congressman, for the question. I think that you keep referring to a secular law. I think it's important to point out, I believe it was 56 of the 57 Declaration of Independence signers were Bible-believing, church-attending Christians. I believe it was the first original 13 colonies that required a declaration of faith. So I'm not acknowledging that.
4: Oh, well, wait a second. Now you're traversing my territory now, Mr. Hunter Lopez. Stop. You brought it up.
3: Listen to him. Listen to what he's doing. He's now making it about the kid and what he just said. Okay? You could say, okay, well, I disagree with it, but what's your point, sir? And no. Now he's picking a fight with this kid. Go ahead.
4: Are you aware that the Constitution of the United States does not establish a religion? It forbids the establishment of religion. Are you aware that it doesn't mention God?
5: So the Declaration of Independence mentions God four times. But what I was going to say—
4: Is the Declaration of Independence law?
5: So Declaration of Independence was declaring our independence from the tyranny of England.
4: Yeah.
5: But the what I was trying to finish the governing is that law. I'm not suggesting that we need to go back to taking— tests or saying that you have to acknowledge.
4: By the way, do you know that Thomas Jefferson was denounced as an infidel who wrote the Declaration of Independence?
3: Okay, now he comes in
4: because
3: do you know that
4: he didn't
3: John
4: believe
3: Adams
4: in the establishment of religion, and he and Madison
3: that?
4: Were emphatic
3: Dumb
4: about separating church and state. That's the whole glory of our constitutional design in our history.
3: Stop. Here's what I wanted to do. Here's what I wanted to do. What are we arguing about here? If you just joined this, what the hell are they even arguing? They are one is a 16-year-old kid who, by the way, I think is handling himself brilliantly. 16-year-old kid in a situation that way beyond his years, and a, 50-year-old dirtbag who is very comfortable in prosecuting and persecuting people. But what are they even talking about? What are they even talking about? Now they're arguing about, did you know that Thomas Jefferson was called an infidel? Did you know that? Are you aware that there is no such thing as an establishment of a religion in our Constitution? What are you talking about? The whole point of this is fairness. We think that the Christians and the Republicans should be treated exactly the same as everybody else, and that includes the Islamists who are handing out, you know, hey, Sharia law is neat pamphlets. That's what you're talking about. But again, nobody really wants to find the truth, do you, Jamie?
1: Glenn Beck will be back.
0: Picture this. 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
9: I'm Paul Stevens. A gunman firing shots near the White House on Saturday.
10: A lockdown at the White House has been lifted. This after a gunman allegedly fired at least three shots toward the White House at a checkpoint. The U.S. Secret Service says they returned fire, killing him. A bystander was also struck in the exchange. The gunman never got inside the perimeter of the White House. The FBI is investigating.
9: And that's Fox's Alicia Acuna. President Trump saying a peace deal with Iran has, quote, largely been negotiated.
11: Final details are still being worked out, with more information expected soon. The proposed framework would reportedly reopen the Strait of Hormuz and ease restrictions on Iranian ports and frozen assets. It would also extend the current ceasefire for at least 60 days to allow further talks on Iran's nuclear program, including the future of its enriched uranium stockpile.
9: Fox's Chan Lee Painter. 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

0: want to spend a few minutes just talking about history for a second, because if you don't know history, you're bound to repeat it, and at least it'll be fun when you recognize the parallels along the way. You're like, wait a minute, I think we've been here before. I picked up a book a couple of days ago, started reading it, The Lost Empire of Emmanuel Nobel. It is written by one of my favorite history writers. I think he's absolutely brilliant, Douglas Brunt. I picked it up, and last night I just wanted to read a chapter of it, and I don't know how many chapters I read. It is so riveting. It is the story of not only Emmanuel Nobel Prize. He was Russian. He's over in, you know, with the czars and everything else, and he is just wealthy beyond your wildest imagination because he takes what he sees Rockefeller doing with oil, and he improves almost everything that he is doing, and he becomes one of the wealthiest men in the world. I didn't know anything about that. And then it also tells the story at the same time that this is going on. It follows this peasant kid who was trained to be a priest, was going to go to school to become a priest. He stumbles on to Karl Marx, finds this guy brilliant, and he becomes Stalin. And so now, when that whole revolution is happening and Stalin is hanging around and Lenin and everything else, what's going to happen to this oil empire? How is this guy going to get out? Is he going to get out in time? It's a riveting story. Douglas Brunt is the author, and he's with us now. Hi, Doug. How are you?
1: Glenn, it's great to be with you. And as you say, the more things change, the more they stay the same. It's still all about communism and oil, which is exactly the case in the time of Emmanuel Nobel, who pioneered the Russian oil industry, as you say, along the Caspian Sea during the era of the last czars of the Romanovs.
0: And that's exactly what's happening right now with Russia and Ukraine. Same thing.
1: Same thing. It's all about driving to capture the sources of energy. It's exactly repeating itself.
0: So let me ask you, because I didn't know anything about Emmanuel Nobel at all. He invents dynamite, right? And is, you know, contributes a lot to war, and then he does the Nobel Peace Prize, strangely. But his achievements, I mean, he did a lot, and it's been ignored by most people. What turned you on to this? Why did you think this story had to be told?
1: Well, it's fascinating. Alfred Nobel invented dynamite and lived over more in France and Italy, and then established the prizes when his obituary was incorrectly printed in the papers. The wrong Nobel was reported to have died in the papers.
0: Oh,
1: so he wakes up alive and well, reads his obituary that calls him a merchant of death for having invented dynamite. And he says, oh my God, this is not how I want to be remembered. So he establishes the prizes by rewriting his will. But the Russian Nobels were far bigger industrialists. Emmanuel Nobel is the nephew of Alfred.
0: They're not the same. They're not related. They're not the same.
1: Emmanuel is the nephew of Alfred. So Alfred invested in the petroleum business. But Emmanuel was in southern Russia along the Caspian Sea. And he was also a munitions manufacturer and an engine manufacturer. He actually was the world's leading manufacturer of diesel engines, which is how I stumbled across him, because I'd written a book about Rudolf Diesel and the diesel engine. Mm-hmm. And Nobel was his business partner. And he took all of his engineering expertise and went down to Baku in modern day Azerbaijan, where they were basically just skimming pools of oil. There was no technology down there. He brought technology and, as you say, replicated what Rockefeller had already been doing in America and became one of the world's leading oil producers. By the time of the Great War, they were producing more oil even than Standard Oil. They were the biggest oil company in the world. And we don't know the name. It's the craziest story that people don't know because of his collision with Stalin and Lenin and the Bolsheviks. And what Stalin did to Emmanuel Nobel was the inspiration for George Orwell's 1984. That whole book, that whole passage where they say the streets were renamed, the statues torn down, the history rewritten. That's what Stalin did to Emmanuel Nobel. He turned him into a political unperson and erased him. So we only know about Alfred, who was outside of Russia, but the bigger Nobel story was inside Russia and just completely paved over by the communists.
0: So is he well known in Russia now?
1: Not really, because
0: So is this kind of like a is this a is this a Is this a renewal of him now? Is this like the first shot of like really coming and saying, hey, this guy existed and is important?
1: There are little stories out there. In Stockholm, there are some Nobel archives that have a lot of what the Russian Nobels were doing in Baku. And in Azerbaijan, since the fall of communism, they're a little bit leaked out as well in archives there. But it's a largely untold story even now, because right after the revolution, the Russian Revolution, when they nationalized all the businesses, they renamed the Nobel Brothers Petroleum Company to be the Soviet Petroleum Company. And his manufacturing firm up by St. Petersburg, building the engines and munitions, they renamed Rusky Diesel. So they just completely paved over it. And the West largely doesn't know the Nobel story.
0: What would Russia be like today if that hadn't have happened? I mean, I was shocked by the guy was unbelievable. The parties that you described that he had were shocking, even in America, 1920s kind of style. But he also seemed like a really decent kind of guy, not your evil, ugly capitalist. He seemed like he was really a good guy. True?
1: Very, very true. In terms of the labor practices in Russia at that time, particularly, he was a very enlightened kind of employer. He built schools and hospitals and employee housing, infrastructure for leisure pastimes of his employees. While most of the other oil producers in the Baku region, it was a horrible place to work. They were living in, you know, really ramshackle living conditions. So when there were uprisings in Russia under the czars, which they nearly migrated into sort of a constitutional monarchy and did it peacefully. But there were uprisings like in 1905, the Bloody Sunday in St. Petersburg. Baku also saw revolutionary elements there. And Stalin was, of course, agitating in southern Russia. Nobel's infrastructure was protected by his employees because he was a good boss. And so while the infrastructure of the Rothschilds, for example, who were the other big oil producer in southern Russia, they suffered enormous amounts of sabotage and fires. But Nobel didn't, because his employees would say, no, this is a good guy. This is a good boss. He's not one of the capitalist pigs that we need to, you know, take out. And so when he does come into that collision with Stalin and the Red Army during the Russian Civil War, many of his employees, rather than, you know, throw him into some kangaroo court and try to murder him, they're actually protecting him because he was actually a good capitalist.
0: I'm fascinated. Don't want you to tell me. I'm fascinated. You start it just so great. You start at the just about the end where you're like, is he going to get out? Stalin's coming after him. Is he going to get out? And I don't tell me, but really, really well written, Doug. Really well written. You're a great storyteller, and I'm obviously a fan.
1: Thank you, Glenn. You are my brother in history. You and I are just view the world the same way and value history the same way. So I love that you have had a chance to pick it up you know, it's great to connect with you about it.
0: I love it. Yeah. Give me the one thing that you hope people take away from it that applies to today.
1: Well, it's still about chasing down the oil. There's this letter, for example, that Emmanuel Nobel in 1919, just as Balfour, foreign minister, the British foreign minister Balfour is in Versailles, and they're sort of wrapping up the peace terms of World War I. And he's saying, I'm telling you, Stalin and the Red Army, they're coming to Baku. They're going to get this oil. And if they don't get here, he writes this in spring of 19, and he writes, if they don't get here by August of 19, the communism is done. They'll choke out for lack of oil. But the British, who currently held Baku, had only about 1,000 troops there. And he's saying, you need to reinforce your position or it's over. And no one had, you know, World War I just ended. No one had an appetite for it. Churchill is saying the same thing. Send 100,000 troops in there. We can nip communism in the bud. We almost had a 20th century in which communism never appeared. Not in Russia, not in China, not in Korea, Cuba, Vietnam. Only by the narrowest little window did Stalin get through there. And it was all because he did get to Baku. He did get the oil. Which, by the way, repeats itself throughout the century. World War II, the battle for Stalingrad, was Hitler on his way down to Baku to get the oil. The battle for Stalingrad was really the battle for Baku. So it's all...
0: Gosh, you know, Doug, you know,
1: it's the story of our times and has been for 100 years.
0: I was going to say, it's also what's happening in the Strait of Hormuz. I mean, the president is playing this game, and whether it works or not, I don't know, but He is going for the choke points. He's going for the world's oil. He is trying to make sure that nobody else has real control over it. And if it would work, it will change the next 100 years. If it doesn't, it changes the next 100 years. I mean, we're kind of at that point.
1: It's so true, Glenn. You can pick up a newspaper today, and it's the story of our times. It first began with Emmanuel Nobel in Baku. That was the first instance of it. But ever since, that's what's driving all of our political and industrial decisions.
0: Unbelievable. What a great book. The Lost Empire of Emmanuel Nobel by Douglas Brunt. You're going to love it. If you love history, you're going to love this. It's really, really well written. A great story. Stuff you've never heard before. You know, communist and everything. I mean, it's really a great story. Lost Empire of Emmanuel Nobel. You will love it. Pick it up now. I'm reading it as we speak. Doug, thanks. Talk again.
1: Glenn, thank you.
0: You bet. God bless.
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0: When we talk about Israel, we're not just talking about a place. We're talking about a people connected to a promise made by God, the one he has never broken, and one that continues even today. Because God's character doesn't change, and what he begins, he sustains. What he promises, he fulfills, and that matters. Right now in Israel, families run into shelters as sirens sound. It's not just a crisis, it's a call to respond. 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It's not rooted in war or anything else. It's rooted in trust, in a God who keeps his word. So we don't stay distant. 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
0: We've got a couple of things going on in the Torch. By the way, next month on the Torch, things are really going to start heating up. We've got an education summer coming for you. We'll explain here shortly, but we have some really exciting things on education and on history that are beginning next month. We are continuing our series of America's Story. This is episode 7, Gambles and Glory, Washington in the Revolutionary War. If you're like most Americans, you really haven't looked at the Revolutionary War maybe since school, or maybe never learned much about it in the first place. This episode is going to be an eye-opening experience, from practical sense logistically to the American colonies having no business to take on the world's most powerful military and navy at the time. The underdog doesn't quite do it justice. By December 1776, the revolution was on life support. It was almost over. But then George Washington risked everything on a daring attack on Christmas. That mission, plus Valley Forge, Benedict Arnold's betrayal, and the unlikely spy that fueled the American victory at Yorktown, it's all here in the epic story of America's brutal fight for independence. You may think you know these stories, but you haven't heard them ever presented quite like this before. So check out episode 7 of the American Story series now, wherever you get your podcast. And if you'd like access to the first 10 episodes of this series commercial free, join us by becoming a Torch Insider. You can sign up now at glennbeck.com/torch. Now here's a preview of episode 7 that picks up just as Washington is crossing the Delaware River with what's left of his army.
9: It's after 8 a.m. when Washington's troops finally swarm into Trenton. There's no turning back now. The Hessian troops stumble from their barracks into heavy musket and cannon fire. In the frenzied charge, an 18-year-old Virginian takes a musket ball through the shoulder that severs an artery. He collapses. He's bleeding out in the snow. A civilian doctor named John Riker, as in Riker's Island, rushes into the fray. Riker's not in the army. He'd just shown up to offer his assistance when he heard the battle erupt. Spotting the fallen officer, he tears open the man's uniform and clamps the artery with his bare fingers. It works. Dr. Riker saves the young lieutenant's life. A young man named James Monroe, who is going to go on to serve as the nation's fifth president. The battle lasts barely 45 minutes. It's a lopsided victory for Washington's men. 22 Hessians killed, 900 captured, along with a trove of much-needed weapons and supplies. Trenton isn't just another battle for the Americans. It's a lifeline. For the very first time, Washington's army has beaten some of the world's best soldiers in open combat. Word spreads like wildfire across the colonies. Hope that was so nearly extinguished begins to burn again. But the revolution is far from over. Because across the Atlantic, the British are already planning their next move. And as bleak as the winter of 1776 has been for Washington and his men, an even darker winter lies just ahead.
0: I mean, I think you can hear, when I listen to this, I hear the sound of money being spent. That's all original music. There are like 400 tracks of sound effects and everything on each of these episodes. It takes us a couple of weeks to produce just one episode, but it is the best telling of the American story. I just recorded The Death of Abraham Lincoln. That's in season two, which will be coming out shortly. I mean, it's brilliant stuff. It's really, and I can say that because I don't produce it. I just pay for it. I don't write it. I just read it. It's brilliant stuff. And if you like this kind of history, please support us at The Torch. 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
15: Gunfire near the White House. I'm Paul Stevens, Fox News. Gunman opening fire outside the White House Saturday evening. Fox's Alex Hogan in D.C.
16: We do know that this is an active investigation, that the police are working with Secret Service. And this is an area, of course, has a heavy police presence to begin with. We've been seeing different police cars come and go, members of the Secret Service come and go. Right now, it appears that there's not a lot of movement at this one location where I'm standing. But when I was moving around some of the different blocks, we really did see a similar scene of just car after car, making sure that no one gets closer to the White House at this point.
15: The suspected shooter has been ID'd as 21-year-old Nasir Best. Officials say Best died on the way to a hospital. President Trump saying talks are nearly finalized on a peace deal with Iran. He held separate calls with Middle Eastern mediators and Israeli Prime Minister Benjamin Netanyahu on Saturday afternoon.
17: President Trump has reportedly said that they are getting a lot closer to finalizing a deal. We also know that U.S. Secretary of State Marco Rubio, who just landed in India, has previously said that slight progress has been made. Now, we know a delegation from Pakistan that included the country's army chief was just in Iran. They met with Iran's foreign minister and the speaker of parliament as they worked to hammer out the final details of a potential ceasefire deal. One official here in the UAE says that he feels like there's a 50-50 chance of there being a deal between Iran and the U.S.
15: That's Fox's Jeff Paul, Secretary of State Marco Rubio in India.
18: I believe, you know, maybe more news coming out a little bit later today on this topic, and I'll leave it to the president to make further announcements on it. Suffice it to say that some progress has been made, significant progress, although not final progress has been made.
15: And Montgomery County, Texas officials say two people were injured in a shooting in New Caney. The shooter is in custody. 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
15: The greatest spectacle in racing begins in just hours at the Indianapolis Motor Speedway.
30: Over 30 drivers and hundreds of thousands of fans getting into position in Indianapolis for the 110th running of the Indy 500, the largest single sporting event in the world, with defending 2025 champion Alex Palou securing the pole position at Indy today, chasing a rare back-to-back victory. Alexander Rossi in the second spot following a crash during practice on turn two at Indy last week. Starting 26th, 45-year-old Catherine Legg, the first female and oldest driver to attempt a double racing the Indy 500, getting on a jet and racing the Coca-Cola 600 in Charlotte. Jeff Manasso, Fox News.
15: Midwest bracing for massive flooding.
31: Rounds of heavy rain and slow-moving storms target the region. More than 33 million people from Texas to the southeast are under threat, with some areas expecting up to 8 inches of rain through Sunday morning. In Atlanta, flash flooding stranded drivers and triggered multiple water rescues during rush hour.
15: And that's Fox's Chan Lee Painter. A very special Memorial Day celebration for the Memorial Day concert.
32: The 37th annual National Memorial Day concert airs tonight on PBS, live from the West Lawn of the U.S. Capitol, hosted by actor Gary Sinise and actress Mary McCormack. This year's concert carries some significant milestones, including a special tribute to the citizen soldiers of the American Revolution in honor of the country's 250th birthday. Sinise tells Fox News Audio about another special segment.
33: So we will be honoring World War II veterans during that segment, and the National
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32: 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Michelle Polino, Fox News.
15: And I'm Paul Stevens, and this is Fox News.
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0: of entertainment, enlightenment, and empowerment. 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
1: 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Liz, welcome.
2: Hi, great to be on, Glenn.
1: It's so good to see you again. Last time you were on with me, you said you thought that by 2030, England could be, but you had hope for it, could be a failed state. And is it getting better or worse?
2: It's getting worse. I mean, if you look at the state of our public finances, our debt, the bond markets, we're approaching a financial crisis. If you look at illegal immigration, we have a crisis there. If you look at all the issues that have been brushed under the carpet, the grooming gangs that haven't been dealt with, the crime that we're seeing in our cities, and the general decay and stagnation in this country, we are very, very close to the edge.
1: So I just got here on Sunday, and I'm staying here in downtown London, staying in a nice hotel, you know, doing all nice shopping and seeing all the sights, and everything looks wonderful. Looks like it did 5 years ago when I was here 3 years ago. On day number two, I'm like, this doesn't match what I'm reading and what I'm seeing when I'm overseas. And I realized, well, because I'm not out in the suburbs. And I thought, is that what is happening with the elites? That all of this looks fine, but you go outside, there is no manufacturing anymore. There's no industrial base anymore. Your farmers are screaming for help. You know, job losses, the problems with, you know, the migrants coming in and just completely changing the culture and the cities, the rape gangs and everything else. Is it that the elites, because media is here, finance is here, government is here, it's all in just a very small area?
2: We are in a huge bubble here,
1: right,
2: in London. And the people that benefit from the system, the government is spending half of our national income. So if you're a bureaucrat, you know, if you're in the media that's also supported by the state, like the BBC, if you're in a bank that has been bailed out by the government, you're doing okay. And the waves that are lapping up have not hit you yet. But if you go to a northern town where you've lost the steel plant, you've lost the car plant because of our crazy energy policies. Our energy prices are four times what they are in the US. Or, you know, your daughter has been raped by a Pakistani Muslim grooming gang and the police have done nothing about it because they don't want to be seen as racist. You know, if you are somewhere like that, you are very, very angry about what's happened in our country. And just to give you a comparison, Glenn, in the year 2000, the average Brit was about as well off as the average American.
1: Mm-hmm.
2: You are now 50% richer in terms of income per capita, and we are poorer than Mississippi. You know, the poorest state in America. And we have had stagnation, absolute stagnation for the last decade or so. And it is hitting people really hard. And that is why we had the massive reaction we saw at the local election. So here in London, people are voting for the Labour Party or the Green Party. Mm-hmm. But in places like Rotherham or Doncaster, they've all gone to Reform because they are so angry with what's happening in our country. So you can look at the map to see where right. the rich areas are that are doing okay and benefiting from the status quo and everyone else who has been hugely let down.
3: So I know in every other country 100 years ago what that would mean if you had a crown on your head, but you can't ignore the average person that is the backbone of your country and expect it to last. I mean, what is the plan from...
2: But this is literally what Keir Starmer's been doing. He's had his hands over his ears. He's blamed all of the country's problems on the far right. You know, he has said that that is the issue, that we're not close enough to the EU, even though they're right. stagnant as well.
3: Right.
2: You know, and he said the problem is, you know, President Trump. He said the problem is Liz Truss. The problem is Brexit. He's blamed anybody apart from the terrible policies, which is what has brought our country to its knees, which are things like our terrible energy policies, our terrible immigration policies, our terrible public spending policies. That's why we are in a terrible mess, a really terrible mess.
3: And you're in a worse mess in one way because you don't have the First Amendment, which people think freedom of speech or freedom of religion. No, those are two out of the five. Freedom of religion, freedom of speech, freedom to petition, freedom to assemble, freedom to go to your government.

0: law and equal punishment across the board for whoever you are. And now your prime minister is banning people from coming into the city and into the country to say those words as if it's like something crazy to say.
1: Correct. But if you say the wrong thing in Britain, according to Keir Starmer, you get put in jail. So we had Lucy Connolly, who was jailed for a tweet, and she was jailed for 31 months. And what he's also doing is banning people he doesn't agree with from entering the country, including elected members of the European Parliament. This is an attempt to suppress debate and suppress speech. And yes, because we don't have a First Amendment in Britain, it makes it easier for the government to do it. They've used legislation that's been passed over the last 30 years to prosecute people. But even in America, there were attempts to suppress speech. You know, if you look at what Biden did with the tech industry, trying to take people off things like Twitter. There's the same tendency of the left across the world. It's in the Democrat Party in America. It's in the EU. It's in the Labour Party here in Britain to not deal with the problems, but to stop people talking about it. We are living in some kind of weird version of East Germany. But yeah, that is how bad it is. People are banned from coming into the country. People are jailed for saying things.
0: But yet you have people in boats just washing up on shore and nobody's even saying anything.
1: Yeah, some people have suggested these speakers for tomorrow sort of just jumped in a boat and then they'd be absolutely fine. And you know, there's such a two-tier nature of the way all this is being dealt with. So there's also a rally happening in the Palestinian cause. And whereas they are using things like facial recognition for the Unite the Kingdom rally, they're not using that on the pro-Palestinian protesters. So you are seeing a totally different approach to...
0: Yeah, I saw what the police said. There are going to be 4,000 policemen, facial recognition, drones and everything else. And I thought, I'm not entirely sure that's for the safety of the people attending the rally as much as it is the safety, I guess, of Keir Starmer and, you know, having an enemies list. Are you insinuating that that is kind of what's happening?
1: Well, what I'm saying is there seems to be a very different approach being taken to these two different sorts of rally. And we've seen in Britain, for example, the chief constable of the West Midlands had to retire because he was found fabricating evidence at the behest of the local Islamists. See, what we have seen is infiltration into our police of a particular ideology and infiltration into other parts of the bureaucracy. This is a very serious issue, and Keir Starmer is part of that ideology. He wants to appease the Islamists. This is one of the reasons he didn't back President Trump in the Iran war. He is desperately worried that they are losing voters to the Green Party, who are even more nutty and even more communist than the Labour Party. And this is what's resulted. You know, our justice system, which was all about everybody should be treated equally before the law, is now being undermined, completely undermined.
0: Well, you have a media outlet here called Five Pillars, which is a Islamist outlet. And they have come out and said, by the way, Tommy, you should know all of the speakers that were canceled, we're the ones that got the government to do it. I mean, that's an incredible statement.
1: It is incredible and it is shocking what has happened. And you would have thought that the Home Office would have thought twice before banning an elected member of the European Parliament, a sister, you know, an ally of Britain, a Polish MEP. But the problem is the ideologues have got hold of the agenda. And one of the other deep problems that Britain has is the bureaucracy and the judiciary have been given more and more power, and they're making more and more decisions. I wouldn't be surprised if that decision hadn't even gone to ministers. I wouldn't be surprised if that decision wasn't made by an unelected bureaucrat.
0: Unbelievable. And it's what's so scary is we'd be right there with you if it hadn't been for Donald Trump. We'd be right there with you. We all, you know, you see what's happening in Canada. The Western world has gone insane. And I can't figure out what their end goal is other than some sort of one world kind of government where, I don't know, they're just, where everybody is in a cage.
1: Their end goal is destroying the West.

0: is destroying the West from within. These are Islamic communists. If you look at Mandami or you look at Zach Polanski in Britain.
1: But that ends like Iran. That's what happened in Iran in 1979. The Marxist and the Islamists got together. And I got news for you. The Islamists kill the Marxist in the end. You know, jail them or kill them. So I don't know how they're thinking they're going to win in the end.
0: But what they are about is destructionism. They're about destroying the things they hate. And what do they hate? They hate patriotism. They hate the family. You know, they hate enterprise and business. These are the things they are trying to destroy. It's true that they're sowing the seeds of their own destruction because ultimately the Islamists will get them.
1: Mm-hmm.
0: But that's not what they're thinking. They're focused on, you know, we want a wealth tax. We want rent controls. We want transgender rights. We want men to be able to go into women's bathrooms. That's what they're focused on. Because they want to destroy the very things that have made our countries great. And they've been trying to do this, and they've been successful for decades.
1: Yeah.
0: When I'm talking about our institutions in Britain, those institutions have been infiltrated over a number of years.
1: So,
0: and we've now reached the tipping point where those people feel emboldened to say the things out loud and in public that they were saying behind closed doors before. So we have the governor of the Bank of England talking about getting closer to the EU, talking about net zero, making essentially political points. And this is what we're seeing with the police. It's what we're seeing with the Home Office. We're seeing people who are meant to be independent, who are meant to be bureaucrats, being political. And none of them are political on the right. None of them.
1: So let me take a quick break and then come back and ask you, because, I mean, I have my concerns that Donald Trump can get deep enough into the institutions to root that out. You have legitimately a shadow government. I mean, you literally have a shadow government. I don't know how you turn this around. So I want to ask you, how does the West, Europe and England turn this around, especially if Donald Trump loses, you know, the Senate and the House, which I don't think hopefully will happen now. But if you don't have a J.D. Vance, if you go back to a Kamala Harris, this stuff is going to come pouring back in the United States, and then it's just fuel on the fire. Yeah. So how does it work out? We'll go there here in 60 seconds.
2: Oh, crap.
3: Turns out.
2: Oh, when did that get there?
3: Common sense ain't all that common. But around here, it's still standard equipment. Glenn Beck returns in a minute.

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3: So how do you save it?
4: Well, we need a Trump-style revolution in Britain. That's what we need. But we need it to last, and that's what you've been saying about President Trump. You need to win in the midterms. You need to win in 2028.
3: I think he told me before he won this last time, he said, Glenn, we need 12 years to stomp this out. We need 12 solid years of the same policies and we can stomp it out. Anything less, it won't work.
4: I think that's true. But if you look how long the left have been working on this, they've been working since the 60s. They started in the universities. They infiltrated the teaching unions. They've been working on this, and they're like cockroaches. They're very, very hard to take out, and they are very, very dedicated to pursuing their cause, which is ultimately Marxism. Mm-hmm. Yeah, that's what they're dedicated to. So I don't think this is, I think that we can change things within a decade, but I don't think we won the battle forever.
3: Yeah.
4: And even if you manage to change the government, you still got the culture in society. And the fact is, the culture now in Britain, the elite culture venerates, you know, transgender ideology over the family. It venerates, you know, supporting illegal migrants over British patriots. You know, that's the problem. The whole value system has been changed by the left. So yes, we have to take over the deep state. We have to completely change the way we run the government. We have to get new politicians in. But it's a bigger battle than that for me. It's a battle about what we actually see as right and wrong in our countries.
3: Right. But you're all so polite. You're all so very polite. And you have this, I mean,
4: not
3: you
4: sure
3: make
4: it's
3: people,
4: what the Americans said in 1776.
3: I know, but you have this way of making people from the Carolinas look rude. And that's hard to do. We say what we mean what we say. We're not afraid to protest, everything else. Do the Brits have it in them to stand up and be loud and like, no, this is what we want?
4: I do believe we have it in us. And if you look at our history, we have successfully reasserted ourselves at various points in history. And the Brits are known for being quiet for quite a long time and then getting to boiling point.
3: Yeah.
4: And we are getting close to boiling point in this country. This is why there was the frustration expressed in the recent elections, is why people voted for Brexit. People are desperate for change. I think, though, that America has very strong political movements like the Tea Party movement, the MAGA movement, and we need more of that in Britain. It's why I'm establishing CPAC in Britain this summer, is to try and bring people together so they're not just thinking their only job is to vote. They actually have to mobilize and put pressure on institutions and politicians and change the debate, because we are still in such a left-wing media bubble in this country that, but it is not a reflection of what the average person thinks, but people are afraid to say what they think because they think they're the only one, or they even think they might be arrested. So we need more of that movement, which is something that exists between the individual voters and the political space. We need more people actually active in that. And I think that's what America has done. And you have organizations like the NRA, and you have the Maha people, you know, mm-hmm. those kind of political movements mm-hmm. who really force change. We need that as well.
3: We're with Liz Truss. Do you mind staying a few more minutes?
4: Be delighted.
3: Okay, because I want to talk to you about what's happening in China with the president. A lot of people are upset because he's being nice to the president of China, which I think is good strategy myself. But I'd love to hear your thoughts on that and this big rally that is happening. All this and more coming up.
2: Glenn Beck will be back.
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11: I'm Roger Stern. Secret Service agent shot and killed a man outside a White House checkpoint who they say opened fire on the building. The White House going into lockdown.
12: That lockdown has lifted, of course, a lot of questions as to, you know, what exactly happened and the motive behind all of this and whether or not this was planned out, what exactly took place.
11: Fox's Alex Hogan, the gunfire hit a bystander, critically injuring him. President Trump says an agreement with Iran is largely negotiated.
13: The proposed framework would reportedly reopen the Strait of Hormuz and ease restrictions on Iranian ports and frozen assets. It would also extend the current ceasefire for at least 60 days.
11: Fox's Chanley Painter, no confirmation from Iran, and President Trump has previously predicted progress, which did not pan out. 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

0: Thrilled to have Liz Truss with us. She's the former Prime Minister of the United Kingdom. She also hosts her own show, now called the Liz Truss Show. It's a podcast you can hear. I'm thrilled that you would be here with us. Thank you for joining us.
1: Good to be here.
0: I want to ask you a couple of things. First of all, insiders asked, several of them asked, what do you think Margaret Thatcher would think about England today?
1: Oh, she'd be horrified.
0: Horrified.
1: Horrified by what's happened. And she did a lot to restore the British economy. It's now being completely trashed. You know, Blair basically spent all the money. The Conservatives didn't reverse that. We are now on the verge of a debt crisis. If you remember, she was brought in to solve the debt crisis in the 70s. Mm-hmm. And we're now back to where we were in 1979 when she got into office. But she'd also be horrified by what's happened on immigration, by the way that we have given all these powers on human rights to these unelected international bodies.
0: I've been waiting for maybe a couple of people to show up, because that there were three of them at that time. It was Thatcher, Reagan, and Pope John Paul, and those three just took communism apart, and together they were invincible. We got Trump. We're about to lose him, but we got Trump. Where are the rest? Who is on the horizon that you see and you go, that person? Not necessarily just for America, but in Europe. Who has the skill to be able to stand the heat?
1: It's hard to say at the moment whether the new sort of generation we've got are going to be up to it, because no one's really been tested, is the answer. You know, in Britain, there's obviously Kemi Badenoch, there's Nigel Farage. Are they tough enough to take on what is an even deeper state than Mrs. Thatcher faced?
0: Oh, yeah.
1: So she did not face the unaccountable Bank of England. That was created by Blair. She didn't face this empowered judiciary. Blair created a fake Supreme Court. She didn't face all this. So it's even worse now. And the bureaucrats have become radicalized. You know, they're transgender activists, they're environmental activists. Oh, yeah. So dealing with that is huge. And it's a bit like the difference between Reagan and Trump. You know, Trump is anti-system. And this is what we need in Britain. We need an anti-system leader who's going to take down the elites who've been running our country into the ground.
0: That is quite a fight.
1: And you are seeing, I mean, Milei is a good example, or Bukele is a good example. These are anti-system leaders. And that is what we need in Britain. We need it in France. You know, who knows? It could be Jordan Bardella in France, could be that anti-system leader. But it is the European elites are even more entrenched than the American elites. So this is no easy task. And, and as I was saying, you also need a movement of people. And this is one of the things I think Thatcher didn't have.
0: Yeah.
1: That she had support within the party, but it wasn't mainstreamed into the British consciousness.
0: Correct.
1: Things like supply side economics. Mm-hmm. Whereas I think in America, people understood it more.
0: Reagan was a movement.
1: Yeah. And, you know, you had people like Laffer, and you had, you know, those people, you know, that carried on flying the flag. And we didn't have that in Britain. As soon as Labour got in, it's like, let's just close the door on all that. We've got the money now. We can go back to being socialists. In fact, we can introduce more and more progressive ideology into our state. And that's what's happened.
0: Tell me
1: so
0: about,
1: it was never as big a movement in Britain, unfortunately.
0: Tell me about Canada, because I am freaking out about Canada. Canada is, I mean, I look at it, I'm like, it's lost. I don't know how they recover. Canada went from this kind, polite little to a death cult with their medicine and their healthcare. Carney is, I mean, he is Mr. WEF. Now you have, Alberta that is thinking about, you know, breaking away. That would be, I mean, what happens to Canada?
1: It's a terrible, one good thing about Keir Starmer being so unpopular is that the assisted dying bill has been dropped, which would have allowed people to be killed on the state. So that's been dropped.
0: Oh,
1: so we're not
0: you.
1: Going down the route of the appalling legalized suicide policies that they have in Canada. I was in Vancouver last week. Massive problem with homelessness, massive problem with drug addiction. When you see what's going on in the cities, it is atrocious. And it's a result of Justin Trudeau's progressive ideology. And, Hey, Mark Carney has just floated in there. After ruining things in Britain, a lot of the problems we have are due to quantitative easing that made it very unaffordable for young people to get on the housing ladder. It was Carney who did all those policies in Britain that we are now suffering from. He then goes over to Canada to ruin their economy and ruin their, I mean, it's terrible, but it is the World Economic Forum ethos that we're seeing. You know, this green ideology, this high tax ideology, this DEI ideology, and they spread it around the world. And one of the things I think the right needs to do more is to have that international, you know, movement that is prepared to take these people on, because we're all fighting the same battle.
0: Amen. I think, I mean, that's why I'm here with Tommy. I don't get into your politics. I don't know your politics.
1: Maybe you need to, Glenn.
0: Yeah, right. I just want the people of England to know that America hears them. We see you, because I know how alone we felt. We see you. We hear you. And once we stop arguing about, oh, it's Keir Starmer's fault. No, it's Donald Trump's fault. Look at the real problem. Can we talk about the actual problems? They're having us play all these little games with the media and everything else, and we're not actually addressing any of their problems. And once the people stop arguing it's Donald Trump, they'll start going, wait a minute, what's actually happening here? And they'll see the sorry state that we're in. And people in the entire Western world will realize, wait a minute, it's actually the people versus the elites. That's what's happening. Mm-hmm. The elites have taken control of everything. And when the people all over the West start to unite, that's when real change comes. I mean, global change.
1: I agree. And you can see, you know, shows like yours, Glenn, the alternative media is a big part of taking on and linking between America and the US. People now consume a lot of American content. People in Europe are looking at what's happening in Britain. So I think that is building, but we are facing just such powerful governmental organizations. We're facing the Soros network, which pumps billions of pounds.
0: Tell me about
1: into NGOs, the Green Party, which is our Islamo-Communist Party. We're incredibly well-funded during these elections because they have access to that NGO network. This is what we have to take on.
0: I wonder how much American money is actually going to some of those NGOs as well.
1: A lot of it was going through USAID.
0: I know.
1: Tony Blair was getting money from USAID.
0: That's crazy. When people in America really wake up to the corruption that has been going on, I think these people are in real trouble. Because that you know, you're taking money away from kids, people who actually need help. You're taking my hard-earned dollars, you know, your hard-earned dollars, and you're doing what with it? And using it against the things that we believe in. I mean, I think they're in
1: absolutely, but now
0: trouble.
1: Now the British government aid scheme is backfilling a lot of the money that Donald Trump has cut from USAID. So now the European Union and the British government are pouring money
0: into
1: all
0: of
1: those schemes. Because we've got so much. Exactly.
0: Yeah,
1: exactly.
0: Got so much of it. What
1: you know,
0: to
1: we're,
0: do?
1: We're poorer than Mississippi, and yet we're pouring money into rejected USAID schemes. That is how nuts it is.
0: Tell me what you hope you see coming out of China with President.
1: Well, I want to see China, you know, held to account for the way they have subverted the global trade system. You know, I'm a big supporter of putting tariffs on China. I want to see stronger controls on technology so we are not losing the technological battle. I think I'm talking about the West overall. That's what I want to see. I see China as the biggest threat to, you know, world. You know, I see it as the biggest threat to the West. And of course, they're working hand in hand with the Islamists. They're backing countries like Iran. So what needs to happen is they need to be contained. And this is what the West should be working on together. The problem is we've got too many fifth columnists in the West who are busy taking money from China, investment from China. Yep. And, you know, the British government has been infiltrated by Chinese spies. Every week.
0: I mean, our local week, governments in California
1: every
0: are all
1: week
0: spies.
1: We hear about a new Chinese spy
0: that
1: has been unveiled. So that's what I hope President Trump is going to achieve. But you have to be careful because, of course, you know, they are an incredibly powerful country. They're a nuclear power.
0: Mm-hmm.
1: It's not easy. But ultimately, they have to be defeated.
0: Are you speaking at this rally?
1: No.
0: You're not. What do you hope comes out of this? What are your expectations? And how do you feel about all of it?
1: I mean, what I feel is that the British public is incredibly angry about the state of our country. And the problem is we have an elite who's had their hands over their ears for a very long time. See, what I want is for people to wake up and to put pressure on to really change things, and that we don't just need to question Keir Starmer, who's no doubt, you know, a terrible kind of lefty human lawyer.
0: He'll be replaced
1: with
0: somebody else.
1: But he is just one, like, tiny symptom of this whole problem. You know, we have a whole system, you know, from the BBC to our education system to our bureaucracy in Whitehall, that is fundamentally not acting in the interests of our country. And that's how serious it is.
0: I saw the BBC the other day, and they said, these elections here, if America may not know what's going on, but the local elections happen, and it is an earthquake. Would you agree with that?
1: It was an earthquake. But what tends to happen with earthquakes in Britain, and this was the same when Elon Musk focused on the issue of the rape gangs, is the media then just focus on something else.
0: I was going to say, they managed to. There's nothing.
1: They say it's an earthquake, and then 2 weeks later, they've moved on to some esoteric issue, or they blame somebody on the right or whatever. So this is what the media do. So what we need is a population that are watching and engaging with alternative media, who are on X, who are finding their own information about what's happening, who are putting pressure on the political parties. We need to weaken the grip that these people have. That's the issue. And too many people in Britain have just gone along with it. And that's true of entrepreneurs and business leaders. They've gone along with this stuff. They don't want to be unpopular. They don't want to go to partisan events. Well, they're going to have to get over that, just like Elon Musk got over that.
0: There's a few people in history that have really been turning points in history. I think Elon Musk is one. I don't think we would be where we are today. If Elon Musk wasn't around to buy Twitter, I don't know if the world would be where it is today. Would you agree with that?
1: I agree. He's been a hugely radicalizing force here in Britain. I think COVID was a radicalizing force when people saw what the government was prepared to do to their liberties. So you've had these radicalizing forces, but those, you know, the people need to keep on it. And they can't, too many people just understandably want to get on with their lives, you know, not worry about what's going on, but they've got to wake up to what's happening in our country.
0: I think they are. I think they're waking up all over Europe and England, Great Britain, and the United States. I think they're waking up. They're even waking up in Canada, which I was glad to see to some degree. Liz, thank you so much.
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2: Gambles and Glory, Washington in the Revolutionary War. 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The underdog doesn't quite do it justice. By December 1776, the revolution was on life support. It was almost over. But then George Washington risked everything on a daring attack on Christmas. That mission, plus Valley Forge, Benedict Arnold's betrayal, and the unlikely spy that fueled the American victory at Yorktown, it's all here in the epic story of America's brutal fight for independence. But you haven't heard them ever presented quite like this before. So check out episode 7 of the American Story Series now, wherever you get your podcast. And
1: 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Some of the comments, this is so amazing. Glenn, thanks for your dedication to this project. Got chills, almost teared up, laughed countless times. It's so, so good. K2 in Minnesota said, I listened to these this weekend, loved all of them. I listened to all 10. Thanks for this and the hours of hard work put into it. I wish I had this when I was in 8th or 9th grade history class. I would have learned something. Mad Satter said, I've been waiting for more material like this from Glenn since the books like Miracles and Massacres. Love, love, love. Thank you. Learn the American story the way history should be taught. The facts and a great story. Highly produced. The beginning.
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7: Gunfire outside the White House. I'm Roger Stern, Fox News. A gunman opened fire outside the White House yesterday evening. Secret Service agents shot him, and he died after being taken to the hospital. Here's Fox's Chanley Painter.
8: The FBI is investigating after the Secret Service shot and killed a man who they say fired shots towards the White House. It happened outside of a checkpoint shortly after 6 p.m. A bystander was also struck in the exchange of gunfire. Officials say the 21-year-old gunman never got inside the perimeter of the White House and President Trump was not hurt.
7: The gunman identified as Nasir Best of Maryland, who Fox confirms had a history of mental illness and at least two prior arrests, and in order to stay away from the White House, a bystander caught in the crossfire reported to be in critical condition. President Trump stating that he will be announcing a new peace deal in hopes of putting an end to the war with Iran. Here's Fox's Trey Yinks in Tel Aviv, Israel.
9: A regional source who has reviewed the agreement told Fox News the deal states that U.S. forces will stay in the proximity of Iran for 30 days. The context here is that it signals to Iran the military option remains on the table if nuclear issues aren't resolved or the interim agreement is violated. The source added that as part of the deal, Iran will receive oil sanctions waivers. Iran will also have frozen funds and assets released worth billions of dollars. On Saturday, President Trump held a call that included leaders from Saudi Arabia, Qatar, the UAE, Egypt, Jordan, Turkey and Pakistan, aimed at reaching a broader understanding. A separate regional diplomat told Fox News the call was very positive. Good progress is being made.
7: Iran has not confirmed this, and the president has previously predicted progress in negotiations that didn't happen. The president says the deal includes the reopening of the Strait of Hormuz. 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
7: The outlawed Baloch Liberation Army, or BLA, which demands independence from Pakistan's central government, has claimed responsibility for a powerful bomb explosion near a railway track in southern Pakistan. The device exploded as a passenger train carrying security personnel passed through the city of Quetta today. Officials say at least 23 people were killed and over 70 wounded, 20 critically. Although Pakistani authorities say they have quelled the insurgency, violence does continue. And law enforcement securing an active shooting scene in New Caney, Texas last night. Here's Fox's Chris DeMayo with a report.
11: Police in Montgomery County say two people were shot.
12: We were told that there were multiple victims. There's active shots being fired. After officers arrived, our SWAT team was called.
11: County Sheriff Wesley Doolittle says the victims were hospitalized with minor injuries. There's no word on a motive. Police say one of the victims is a neighbor of the suspect. The suspect is a 60-year-old man who surrendered to police about an hour after the incident began. Chris DeMeo, Fox News.
7: The greatest spectacle in racing begins today at the Indianapolis Motor Speedway. Here's Fox's Jeff Manasso.
13: Over 30 drivers and hundreds of thousands of fans getting into position in Indianapolis for the 110th running of the Indy 500, the largest single sporting event in the world, with defending 2025 champion Alex Palou securing the pole position at Indy today, chasing a rare back-to-back victory. Alexander Rossi in the second spot following a crash during practice on turn two at Indy last week. Starting 26th, 45-year-old Catherine Legg, the first female and oldest driver to attempt a double, racing the Indy 500, getting on a jet, and racing the Coca-Cola 600 in Charlotte. Jeff Manasso, Fox News.
7: I'm Roger Stern, and this is Fox News.
14: Hey, it's Mike Improvento. 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

0: 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Glenn Beck is on!
1: Hello, America. I want to talk to you about real issues. The real things that we should be talking about that no one is talking about. And I mean literally no one is talking about. And if we could break through on this one thing, we could solve our problems in America. And I'm just dumb enough to think it could happen. I'm just naive enough. I'm just optimistic enough to believe that we're actually still good Americans. And I'll talk about that here in just 60 seconds. Glenn Beck is on. 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I want you to look at everything that is happening right now. You just go on to X or whatever and scroll down. Scroll on your phone, turn on the TV, listen to the noise that you're hearing, maybe even in your own offices. You will hear labels being thrown around all the time. Fascist, traitor, threat to democracy, radical, yada, yada, yada. And it is a really strange way to run a country, especially in a country that was built on argument and free speech. That's what built us. People on the left will say it was revolution. No, it's a very different kind of revolution. Our Declaration of Independence is what made our revolution work, where every other revolution in the history of man ends poorly. This one ended with the people who started it because they had a very clear vision of what they were trying to build. Okay? And we're sitting here arguing about things that, you know, neither side, I don't believe that either side of the average American believe in some of these things, okay? We should be laying our cards face up on the table and say, this is what I believe, this is what it costs, this is why it's worth it, and argue about that. You strip all the names and the labels off of it. The truth is, we have real disagreements, serious disagreements. The country is in bad shape, okay? But the question now is, do we want it to come apart? Do we still believe that it's worth saving? I am maybe perhaps too naive, but I happen to believe that most Democrats do not get up in the morning and say, I just want capitalism dead. I want the president dead. I want a dictatorship. I'd rather have China run things. I just don't believe any of that. Okay. So what is it we should be talking about? I jotted some notes down last night and I want to go over them on the things that we should be talking about to show you that we're really not that far apart. Let's start with money. One side looks at the national debt and says, real danger. Too much spending, too much borrowing, interest payment, eating away at the future. It's going to collapse. And their answer is cut spending, limit government growth, try to stabilize the dollar before it slips and crashes and burns. Okay. The other side doesn't deny all of those things. They also see the same thing. They're like, we're never going to make it. You cannot do this. But they see a government that still has room to act, especially in crisis. They argue about, you know, pulling back will stall the growth, hurt working families, weaken the safety net. So they still believe spend more, but maybe we spend less on defense, whatever. Are those that different? Yes, they're talking about higher taxes, spending, yada, yada, manage the debt instead of slamming on the brakes. We're all dealing with the same number. This one's math. But what you learn when you look at this particular thing, and this is a huge crisis, both the Democrats and the Republicans know, I mean, people who vote for them, they both know my side's not serious about debt. Okay, they're not serious. This is all bullcrap. I know the debt is a problem. My Democratic neighbor knows the debt is a problem. Shouldn't we be uniting on that one, that both parties are lying to us about it? Right? But that's something that we actually all believe in. And that's one thing that we say we're arguing about. Hear me out. Let's talk about the border. One side sees a system that is completely out of control, too many people crossing illegally, too much strain on cities, schools, and hospitals. They argue that law enforcement has to come first, physical barriers, stricter asylum rules, faster removals, yada, yada. The other side, and I'm talking about the honest people, okay? The other side see an economic system under pressure. They see problems, laws that are outdated, workforce needs immigration, enforcement won't fix it, blah, blah, blah. They push for legal pathways, reform, a structured system that still allows entry, et cetera, et cetera. Both sides are reacting to the same problem, the same reality. What we have right now is not working, but they each have different levers. They're both arguing, but both sides are reasonable to a degree. Okay, I happen to disagree, but I can see reason in the argument. Remember, I'm talking about the average voter. Energy. One side says we're sitting on resources. It'll make us dominate.

a different system later. I don't agree with them, but that's at least a conversation you can have. Foreign policy. How long is the United States going to carry the weight of the world? Endless commitments, endless conflicts, endless bills. Why are we over in the Middle East? Why are we over with Ukraine? Pull back. Let the alliances step up. You know, let the allies do all of these things. Choose our fights more carefully. The other side says pulling back creates a vacuum. Vacuums get filled by countries that don't share our interests. They lean towards, no, we got to be more involved, staying engaged, projecting power, prevent bigger conflicts later, blah, blah, blah. Here's what's crazy about this. You know what? Most Democrats that I know are actually saying more of what the Republicans are saying, which is, I don't want any of these wars anymore. It's the big government people on both Republican and Democrat side that are still pushing for more wars. They're still pushing for what the State Department has been pushing for 100 years. But the average person is like, I don't want my kid dying in a war for what? We're not that far apart. Crime and policing. One side sees disorder. Okay. You can't weaken the system like this. You have police have been pulled back, laws softened. Nobody's paying a price for, there is no consequence anymore. And the answer, one side, restore authority, fund the police, tighten the system down. The other side sees a system that has overreached, has been a problem in the past, uneven enforcement, lack of trust in communities. And their answer is reform, oversight, changing how policing works, and how much there is of it. Okay, I don't agree, but we could have that debate. I could go through safety versus fairness. Both sides claim to defend it. Healthcare. One side says free markets, competition, privacy, private innovation, less government control. The other side says no, more government control, because we got to have access. We have to have taxpayer funds in it, blah, blah, blah. The fight isn't whether healthcare matters. The fight is who should control healthcare. Education, same thing. Parental authority, no, more state authority. People pushing for school choice, local control, transparency. The other side says no, institutional structure, public system, standardized approaches, yada, yada, yada. Gender identity, medical treatment, especially for minors. One side says this is serious life-altering decisions involving children. Strict limits, parental control, caution. The other side says, well, they can be necessary. But this side is saying follow the science. And yet, as the science is coming in, they're not following the science. Why? Technology. We're on pretty much the same page in some way. One side is worried about censorship. I don't want the government having influence over these platforms. I don't want them restricting information and conversation. I don't want it filtered by the government. I'm worried about AI in the hands of the government and the Pentagon. The other side is saying, well, but there's chaos spreading and we have to have, and foreign influence and destabilization. We have to have some control. But that's a reasonable conversation. But is that where it lives? Is that the conversation that we're actually having? I say no. All of these things, elections, 80% of the population, both Republican and Democrat, are saying the same thing. You got to have an ID. You got to have an ID. Reasonable people on the Democratic side would say, yeah, but I want to make sure that we're not stopping people who can vote to vote. But 80% say, but people who shouldn't vote shouldn't vote. You could go down this list on absolutely everything. And that brings us back to America, because those are real arguments that we need to discuss. They all have trade-offs. They all have consequences. But that's not what we're arguing, is it? Is it? We're not talking about those things. We're talking about how people are not just wrong, they're evil, that they're Nazis,
that they're fascists, that they want to

0: round up and put everyone in jail. Those are not real. Okay? They're not real. They are with some, but that brings me to the third group, because there is a third group, a third category that doesn't fit into this neat little two-sided argument of America. There is a faction, and it's mainly on the left, but it is now growing on the right. But the one on the left is active and organized, and they're not arguing about trade-offs at all. Their goal is not better policies for working families under the American system. It is to overthrow the system itself, capitalism, the Judeo-Christian foundations of Western life, the nuclear family as the core unit of society. We're not talking about Democrats. We are talking about radicals who have infiltrated the Democratic Party and convinced Democrats that they're arguing what I had just laid out. But they're not. Because the power structure behind there are working to erode the roles of moms and dads, normalize gender confusion, accelerate medical interventions on children, pursue the red-green alliance, you know, the tactical marriage between Marxism and Islamist forces that will kill democracy outright. They align themselves with the World Economic Forum, with the top-down global governance that treat national sovereignty as a joke, individual liberty gone, traditional culture as obstacles to be managed or dismantled. And that's not just the Democrats. There are a lot of big progressive Republicans that want that too. My point is, the third group doesn't share the goal of the regular Democrat or Republican. The millions of working people, the parents, the small business owners that just want a safer street. They want to be able to afford groceries and good schools and have a fair shot. We can disagree with one another on real issues unless you're trying to tear down the country that gave all of us a shot in the first place. We can argue that this isn't working. We can argue and say, hey, you know, the dream of America is fading fast if we don't have a conversation. But we're not talking about compromises. What we're talking about is destroy the system. The radical faction wants it destroyed. They see crisis as the opportunity to accelerate the takedown. And that's why they pour every resource in convincing ordinary Democrats that Trump or anyone else who resists is not just wrong, not just a conservative, but a Nazi who has to be stopped at all costs, including street violence, assassination attack, whatever. Because once you can convince one side or the other that the other side is Hitler reborn, you stop asking questions about the actual agenda. America, you got to distance yourself from people who are trying to convince you this is all about, let's say, Donald Trump. Why is it every society in the Western world is going through exactly the same arguments? Why is it all of our countries are being torn apart? They don't have Donald Trump there. So what's their excuse? Their excuse is whatever party is saying, hey, we should really not go down this road of the Red-Green Alliance or the WEF. There's a third category that no one is arguing. And if we can find our way to each other and say, I want the United States of America to remain free, to remain under the Constitution. I believe in the Declaration of Independence. We have big problems, but let's fix those and restore it. Instead, too many people are being convinced that destruction, that the destroyers are actually one of them. They're not. You're either a restorer or a destroyer. I don't think that we're destroyers. I don't think the average American is a destroyer. The destroyers are betting that we never figure this out. You better figure it out quickly. Because I want to fix the country, and I think you do too. More in a second.
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0: 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This is episode 7, Gambles and Glory, Washington and the Revolutionary War. If you're like most Americans, you really haven't looked at the Revolutionary War maybe since school, or maybe never learned much about it in the first place. This episode is going to be an eye-opening experience, from practical sense logistically to the American colonies having no business to take on the world's most powerful military and navy at the time. The underdog doesn't quite do it justice. By December 1776, the revolution was on life support. It was almost over. But then George Washington risked everything on a daring attack on Christmas. That mission, plus Valley Forge, Benedict Arnold's betrayal, and the unlikely spy that fueled the American victory at Yorktown. It's all here in the epic story of America's brutal fight for independence. 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
9: Stevens, a gunman near the White House, killed Saturday after trading gunfire with the Secret Service.
10: Multiple sources tell Fox News Digital the suspect was identified as 21-year-old Nazir Best from Maryland. Best allegedly had multiple run-ins with the Secret Service and had a history of mental health issues.
9: Fox's Madeline Rivera in D.C. It looks like a peace deal with Iran might be getting closer.
11: A regional source who has reviewed the agreement told Fox News the deal states that U.S. forces will stay in the proximity of Iran for 30 days. The context here is that it signals to Iran the military option remains on the table if nuclear issues aren't resolved or the interim agreement is violated. The source added that as part of the deal, Iran will receive oil sanctions waivers. Iran will also have frozen funds and assets released worth billions of dollars.
9: Fox's Trey Yingst in Tel Aviv, Israel. 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

0: there's a story out of Clarence Thomas lamenting, this is the headline, lamenting the very dicey threats to the judiciary and heightened security for the Supreme Court. And he's talking about what it's like to live in these times and how it is getting so dangerous for him and other members of the Supreme Court. And then you have Charlemagne the God saying this. Listen to this.
1: Also, side note, this was confusing for me because Mr. Coons is actually my nickname for Clarence Thomas. Now,
0: stop, Mr. Coons. And it's funny, I guess. That would get me banned from radio. That would get me banned in polite society, as it should. But shouldn't that be equally offensive on all sides? Apparently not. Apparently not. I'm going to be speaking here in London, and I think this is a moment of history. I came here just to witness it, and then I was asked to participate, and I'm speaking. I was thinking about that clip, and as I was getting ready for this particular break, I just said, my wife is sitting just off the side here in the studio, and I said, this reminds me of the time of what Erica said happened right before Charlie was killed. They met the night before, and their security met with them, just like our security will meet with us and have been meeting with us every night this week, and explained what's going on and explained all the precautions and everything else. And they prayed on it, as Tanya and I have prayed on it, and we'll pray again. And they made the decision that it doesn't matter. It's in God's hands. We do everything we can, and it's in God's hands. And whatever is in God's plan, it will happen, and it'll happen, and it will all turn out to be the good for him. And it gives you peace of mind. I'm not afraid to go to, I'm concerned, but not about me. I'm concerned about what is happening here. But I think this is the kind of life that is coming now. I think we are in a turning point. This is, if you believe in something and feel you need to say it, no matter how peaceful you are, your life is going to come under threat. Whether you're a Supreme Court justice, you're a Yahoo alcoholic DJ like me, or you're the President of the United States, or whatever. And that's sad. Because we have work in front of us to do. We have things we need to do as people. And we need to stand for one another. I don't have a reason to come over in England. I'm not a British citizen. Why do I care about this? Because Western culture matters. It matters. It's not disposable. You know, look at what's going on. There was a time in Britain when Britain made things. Steel and ships and engines and textiles and ideas. There was a time when the world looked to this little island and they saw the workshop of civilization. And America once understood that as well. You know what built both nations, right? What was it? I believe it was the dignity of ordinary people being allowed to build a life the way they chose to build a life. A man could work in a factory and own a home, raise a child, raise a bunch of children, take a holiday maybe once a year, retire with some pride, believe his kids would do better than he did in their life. That was the deal. It wasn't luxury. It wasn't utopia. There was no air conditioning. It was stable. It had meaning because it had a future. And somewhere along the way, all of us have lost that thread. We've lost it. Britain's ahead of us, gang. What's happening here is happening in the United States. The political class in London became obsessed with managing decline instead of reversing it. That's what Donald Trump is all about, honestly. Stop the decline. Reverse it. Stop saying that's what it is, so I'm going to manage it. They taxed production. They regulated industry. To death. They ship manufacturing overseas. Any of this sound familiar? Imported cheap labor to suppress wages. And then they act shocked when the entire town all over the country collapses into despair and hopelessness. We have done exactly the same thing. Look at all of the old industrial cities. From Detroit to Sheffield to Pittsburgh. These places weren't just economic zones. They were identities. They were communities. They were families that built around work that actually mattered. And then the elites decided it was easier to move production somewhere else and turn on their own citizens and turn them into consumers instead of producers. And that changed our nations. It changed the West. Because when people stop building things, they eventually stop believing in something. They stop believing in themselves. They stop having purpose. It's why men die at retirement. You retire, you're almost guaranteed as a man, if you're going to go and just play golf, you're going to have a short life after that because you lose meaning. And nobody likes to say this out loud, but you can't rebuild a country while simultaneously dissolving the conditions that made it strong. You can't have endless mass migration into an already strained housing market. Why does it cost so much for a house? I don't know, dummy. Because we've just imported 20 million people into the country, and so there's not enough housing. Prices go up. How come there's problems with the schools? Same reason, the hospitals. And you're asking the taxpayer to absorb all of the pressure quietly, and then you're treating them like garbage. That's not compassion. That's instability. You can't tax energy into oblivion and then wonder why factories leave. I don't know. You can't bury small businesses under compliance rules written by people who have never met a payroll. You can't replace skilled labor with financial speculation and expect national confidence to survive. It's not possible. And you absolutely cannot save the little guy while designing an economy entirely around multinational corporations and asset holders. It's time for all of us to peacefully come together, the average citizen, because we know this instinctively. We may not know what's causing it, but we know something's really wrong. That's why there's anger everywhere. And it's not just right-wing anger. It's human anger. They're like, what's happening to my life? The dad working two jobs that still can't afford food for his kids. A young couple that says, I'm not having children because rent is consuming half of our income. How are we going to have children? The pensioner that's been watching their country become unfamiliar almost overnight. Somebody who's worked really hard their whole life to actually be a skilled craftsman who feels looked down on by people who produce nothing tangible. Those people aren't extremists. They're the backbone of our countries. And we're all asking the same simple question. Who is government actually for? I mean, if you had a real small government, you know, conservative, not a manager of the status quo, not a consultant in a blue tie, but somebody in the role of, or the mold of Margaret Thatcher, maybe here. Could she even fix this? I don't know. Because everything, all the machinery's been destroyed. But the biggest thing that's been destroyed is the truth. The first thing any politician that gets in, they just have to admit the truth. Britain can't survive indefinitely as a service economy that imports all of its labors, its labor and exports all of its industry and finances consumption with debt. How are you? Tell me your plan. You're importing new workers, but new jobs don't exist. And this isn't just England. This is us too. You must make things again. That means you have to have cheap energy and reliable energy. It means you have to actually forget about these stupid egghead, you know, Harvard University where their mush for brains is coming out. Why don't we have pride in vocational training anymore? Why is there no prestige attached to somebody who actually creates something? I have walked around this city and I have seen craftsmen that no longer exist. I have seen their craft in the buildings and the furniture and the everything in this city that was done 100 years ago to 500 to 1,000 years ago. And it's beautiful. Why is there no pride in that anymore? We have tough times in front of us. We have to rebuild manufacturing, the capacity, even if the transition is painful. It means rewarding investment inside your own country instead of punishing it. It means lower taxes for producers. I've never worked for a poor man. Now, that doesn't mean I want to work for the guy who is the banker who's never really worked a day in his life. Bankers are important, too. But there's a lot of people that started poor, that worked hard, built a business. Now they have money. Why are you punishing? They want to grow their business and hire more people. Slash the regulations that choke small businesses. Punish people who are running monopolies. Punish corporations that are hollowing out our domestic labor. Protect the strategic industries. And secure our borders like sovereignty still means something. They won't stop people coming across our border. Well, we do now, but we weren't stopping people coming across our border in the middle of the night. They're not stopping any boats, but they will stop Ezra Levant from coming in for one day just to cover a rally. Here's the real problem. You need leaders willing to endure being hated by all the cool kids. You need people who can just be, I don't care. I don't care what the establishment said. Reagan didn't care. Thatcher, Churchill, he didn't care. Trump doesn't care. Every institution that benefits from the current system will resist this fiercely. You're seeing it every day. And the media will call it cruel. Universities will call it regressive. Global corporations will call it dangerous. Career politicians will warn about instability. But what they call stability now feels like a lot like just slow decline for millions of ordinary people. The irony is that true conservatism, it was never supposed to protect systems that don't work. It's the job of saving the principles and the systems that do work and get rid of all the stuff that doesn't or never has. It was supposed to protect the people who built the nation in the first place. The shop owner, the mechanic, the welder, the nurse, the electrician, the mom trying to hold a family together while prices are climbing faster than wages. The little guy. That always gets mocked now. But it is the little guy that built Britain. It was the little guy that built America. And if these countries are ever to be restored, truly restored, it's not going to come from Davos. It's not going to come from the central bank speakers or another five-year government framework. It's going to come from the moment leadership remembers that nations are not balance sheets. It's not about the collective. It's about people, individual people who want to work with dignity and live in a town with safe streets and a home they can afford and borders that mean something, a culture that feels connected instead of fractured, and a government small enough to leave them some room to breathe. That's not radical. That's common sense. It used to be common sense from the common man. And we'll all begin to thrive again when we stop using elitist sense and return to common sense. More in a minute.
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0: When we talk about Israel, we're not just talking about a place, we're talking about a people connected to a promise made by God, the one he has never broken, and one that continues even today. Because God's character doesn't change, and what he begins, he sustains. What he promises, he fulfills, and that matters. Right now in Israel, families run into shelters as sirens sound. It's not just a crisis, it's a call to respond for Christians. For Christians, caring for the Jewish people isn't rooted in politics. It's not rooted in war or anything else. It's rooted in trust. 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
0: You know, maybe I got the Jesus thing wrong. Maybe I did, because I am not a Jesus scholar. I mean, I follow him. I read his words. I read scriptures every day. But I'm not, I don't want to hold myself as a know-it-all about Jesus in any way, shape, or form. You can find him yourself, just like Joy Behar apparently has. Here's from The View. Listen to this.
8: Jesus himself did not run around saying, "I'm the Messiah. I'm the Messiah."
9: Jesus kind of did say he was the Messiah.
8: You're supposed to have a little bit of
9: that's exactly what Jesus said. I am the Messiah.
10: You know what?
8: No, he did not.
9: Jesus
8: was more powerful than that.
10: The Pope's got him. He's got God behind.
9: She just said, "I knew Jesus."
8: Jesus was not narcissistic like this guy.
9: But when you are the Messiah, it's not narcissism to say it.
8: Yes, it is.
0: I love that. When you are the Messiah, it's not narcissistic to say it, Joy. Jesus didn't run around saying, "I'm the Messiah, I'm the Messiah." No, he just asked questions. Who do they say I am? The Messiah. You're my favorite. I love you. You're my favorite. What? He's not saying, "I'm the Messiah," when he's up on the cross. What does he say? "Today you will join me in paradise." Let me translate that. I'm the Messiah. Oh, yeah. Oh, you got that. I don't know if you got that. No, he wasn't narcissistic. No, he wasn't. He was washing people. He was serving. He was the master who was serving everyone else. That's the definition of I'm not a narcissist. But as, I don't know, one of the people on The View said, I don't know there are any other names except Joy because she's been around. She did know Jesus. Let me just put it that way. She said, it's not narcissistic to say you're the Messiah when you're the Messiah. Maybe it's just me.

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5: Taken down. I'm Paul Stevens, Fox News. A man is dead after allegedly opening fire near the White House while President Trump was present late yesterday.
6: A Secret Service spokesperson says a person came to the checkpoint near 17th Street and Pennsylvania Avenue around 6 p.m. on Saturday. And per their preliminary investigation, they say as a man walked up, he took a gun from his bag and began firing at officers. The Secret Service shot back and hit the suspect, who later died at a local hospital. A bystander was shot during the incident, but it's unclear whether they were initially hit by the suspect or during the crossfire. Several sources tell Fox News Digital the suspect was identified as 21-year-old Nazir Best from Maryland. Best allegedly had run-ins with the Secret Service and had a history of mental health issues.
5: And that's Fox's Madeline Rivera in D.C. President Trump claiming a peace deal between the U.S. and Iran has been, quote, largely negotiated, unquote, following a call with leaders of several countries in the Middle East over the weekend. Fox's Trey Yingston, Tel Aviv.
7: A regional source who has reviewed the agreement told Fox News the deal states that U.S. forces will stay in the proximity of Iran for 30 days. The source added that as part of the deal, Iran will receive oil sanctions waivers. Iran will also have frozen funds and assets released eventually worth billions of dollars. President Trump said the Strait of Hormuz will be opened Shortly after, Iranian state media pushed back on that aspect of his Truth Social post, saying despite some Western media reports claiming a return of the Strait situation to pre-war conditions, what is included in the possible understanding is not a full return to the previous status, but rather the restoration of the transiting vessels to pre-war levels within 30 days.
5: Meantime, the deal also reportedly includes Iran giving up its enriched uranium while the U.S. ends its blockade of Iranian ports, as well as an end to fighting between Israel and Hezbollah. 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
5: The greatest spectacle in racing gets underway in just hours at the Indianapolis Motor Speedway.
11: Over 30 drivers and hundreds of thousands of fans getting into position in Indianapolis for the 110th running of the Indy 500, the largest single sporting event in the world, with defending 2025 champion Alex Palou securing the pole position at Indy today, chasing a rare back-to-back victory. Alexander Rossi in the second spot following a crash during practice on turn two at Indy last week. Starting 26th, 45-year-old Catherine Legg, the first female and oldest driver to attempt a double racing the Indy 500, getting on a jet and racing the Coca-Cola 600 in Charlotte. Jeff Manasso, Fox News.
5: Folks in the Midwest bracing for some possible massive flooding.
12: Rounds of heavy rain and slow-moving storms target the region. More than 33 million people from Texas to the southeast are under threat, with some areas expecting up to 8 inches of rain through Sunday morning. In Atlanta, flash flooding stranded drivers and triggered multiple water rescues during rush hour.
5: Fox's Chanley Painter with that update. A very special memorial celebration tonight. It's the annual Memorial Day concert.
13: The 37th annual National Memorial Day concert airs tonight on PBS, live from the West Lawn of the U.S. Capitol, hosted by actor Gary Sinise and actress Mary McCormack. 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Sinise tells Fox News Audio about another special segment.
14: So we will be honoring World War II veterans during that segment, and the National Symphony Orchestra is going to be playing a piece of music written by my son, Mac, during that segment.
13: Alan Jackson and Mickey Guyton are set to perform. 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Michelle Perino, Fox News.
5: And I'm Paul Stevens. This is Fox News.
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19: Welcome to the Jason in the House podcast. I happen to be Jason Chaffetz, and we got a good one today because We're going to touch on the news. There's always a little bit to talk about in the news. We're going to highlight the stupid because, you know, there's always somebody doing something stupid somewhere. And this is no exception to that. Certainly, as we get ready for summer, there's stupid abound. They're everywhere. We got a real treat. The assistant attorney general for civil rights at the Department of Justice, Harmeet Dhillon, is going to be in the House. We're going to be talking to her about what the DOJ and specifically Harmeet Dhillon is doing about all the craziness in the world. She's really been just a breath of fresh air, and really look forward to speaking with her. I knew her privately, before she became as well known as she is in this role. But she's an exceptional attorney and highly accomplished. But I want to learn a little bit more about her and what she's doing and what the Department of Justice is doing. So Harmeet Dhillon is coming up. But let's talk about a few things in the news. First, I want to start with the historic trip that President Trump took to China. I think, the president came home with all kinds of trade deals and things that will have lasting impact on just tens of thousands, if not millions of people here in the United States with all the trade deals coming in their way, particularly Boeing, building, a couple hundred aircraft. Those are not inexpensive purchases and create real jobs here in the United States. I know they had discussions about Taiwan. They had discussions about Iran. They had discussions about artificial intelligence. You had CEOs, some of the most prolific CEOs in the United States, everywhere from, Elon Musk and Tim Cook at Apple, even though he's getting ready to step aside, NVIDIA, other high tech companies. They want access to the Chinese market, but they also need to figure out a way and how to work with each other. And so that was good. Probably the single most important thing, though, to come out of this is to make sure that President Xi and President Trump have a strong working relationship. And I have personally heard President Trump talk about his ability to communicate and interact with mutual respect with perhaps our greatest foe. I mean, you have problems with Vladimir Putin and Russia, no doubt, trying to end the Ukrainian war. The Strait of Hormuz is a problem with Iran, but China seems to inject itself into everything, and it really is critical. The amount of spying that China does on the United States, the stealing of intellectual property, the funneling of cartel money. You know, it used to be with the drug cartels coming out of Mexico and other places, Central and South America. They would take their money and they from the drug trade, and then they would launder it back through Panama and some other places. Chinese came in and said, no, we want to take this and we will launder the money for you. And undoubtedly something that Secretary Bessent and the president are keenly aware of. So there's so many issues with China, and it's really healthy for world safety, security, the good of the United States of America, and good for the order for the United States and the world to make sure that these two leaders have a good working relationship. I thought the pomp and circumstance and the welcome by China was just wonderful. I know that President Xi is coming to the United States. I believe it's in the latter part of September. That will be, I think, an equally a show by the United States. And it'll be good because you need world leaders to have those sorts of working relationships. There's all kinds of criticism. I think it's unfounded where they come in and say, oh, you're doing this and acquiescing to that. No, it's Democrats are up in the night when they say that. That's just fundamentally wrong. And it's just good to have a good working relationship. So I saw that in the news, and I thought that was good. Number two, in no particular order here, but I find it fascinating. I'm still these UAPs, unidentified aerial phenomenon. I think we're figuring out that UFOs, UAPs, aren't necessarily all APs. That is aerial phenomenon, because I think what we're seeing here We're starting to hear more and more. There was a documentary, hope you saw it. It's called Age of Disclosure. And I know Steven Spielberg has a movie coming out, which is obviously fiction, but the documentary and others, yeah, really highlighting something that is just fascinating. OutKick, kind of a sister company or relationship with Fox News. But Tommy Lahren, talking to a retired Navy admiral. Okay, so this is not some regular old seaman. This guy is he is a retired Navy admiral, talking about UFOs and non-human intelligence. And he makes this point that I saw in the documentary, which is just fascinating, that perhaps where these phenomenon or UFOs or whatever you want to call them are operating under our seas, in our oceans, and that some of these so-called UFOs are being controlled by non-human entities. Now, this starts to get into the conspiracy theory and the wildness, but you have some very credible, I'm struck by the quantity and the quality of the people that are stepping up and saying these types of things. And it's, you know, when you have a retired Rear Admiral, Tim Gallaudet, I think is how you pronounce his name, talking about this, it is quite fascinating. And I think it's going to be one of the bigger stories that plays itself out. There's been a lot of pressure on President Trump and others to, primarily President Trump, to release the information, show us the information. We've seen more video. He's opening up more documents than we've ever seen before. But man, it's just a fascinating question. Are we alone in the universe, or is there something else? And has it been operating here since, as best we can tell, the 1940s, maybe even longer? We don't know, but we always think of space, but maybe we should be thinking about the ocean. And that, to me, is quite amazing. All right. Time to bring on the stupid, because you know what? There's always somebody doing something stupid somewhere. All right. This is not necessarily totally stupid, but it really does make me laugh. There was you go to NewYorkPost.com. Foreigners hilariously reveal the stuff branded American to those outside the United States. So when they see those red Solo cups, oh, those are those American cups. Doritos, oh yeah, clearly American. And you know what? Doritos are American stuff. I get that. But, you know, U.S. stuff is like French fries, Belgian waffles, Russian roulette. Don't do that. Greek yogurt, Chinese finger trap. They all look at that and say, oh, that's an American thing, right? I remember listening to this radio show. I was in Australia back in the time. This is a long time ago. It's like 1999, 2000. And they were laughing out loud at the Outback Steakhouse. I love Outback, by the way. Their Alice Springs chicken and their salads are so good. Like, I'm a huge fan of the restaurant. But these Aussies had come up and they were

0: you know, you can go through and artists are using this and people at home are starting to use it. And this is the quote, okay? The chief marketing officer, this is what they said. It's not only a lollipop, it's a carrier of the music. And so what you're supposed to do is that you're supposed to suck on this lollipop while you sing, and it kind of helps teach you and show you. It's just the weirdest thing. I thought it was just a little stupid. Anyway. Time for our final one. This one comes out of NBC, 5 Chicago. Here's what's happening. There's a museum, okay, in the greater Chicago area. Now, it's called the Volo, V-O-L-O. I hope I'm pronouncing that right. It's an automobile museum, but one of their cars got a ticket because, for those of you familiar, old enough in my age range to understand the show Knight Rider, which is way back in the day. Like, I was a little kid when Knight Rider was on, and they had Kit. Kit was this talking car that would respond, and they could, anyway, it was kind of an entertaining show. But they received a $50 fine after one of these license plate traffic camera readers thought that it was an illegal license plate, and so they sent them a $50 fine, even though because they picked up that they had a fake California license plate. And you know, this Kit automobile had not moved in years. It had been there for years, and suddenly they got, you know, traffic cam. They got a $50 fine. Good job, guys. I thought that was pretty stupid.
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6: Harmeet Dhillon, thanks so much for joining us on the Jason in the House podcast.
7: Yes, I'm thrilled to be with you again, Jason.
6: I have been just watching in awe because you've been rocking it. I mean, literally, you've just been exceeding everybody's expectations, and the expectations were pretty high. So well done.
7: Well, that's very kind of you to say. Thank you.
6: You know, it's amazing how a dose of, like, just common sense is so refreshing. And that's what you've brought to this. It's like, these are issues that are easy to understand, I think, for the average person. And yet something, it's amazing that the Department of Justice has to step in and fix.
7: Yeah, I think you're right. But in a way, just applying common sense to this place was viewed as a really radical shift of priorities here, to the point where 3/4 of the lawyers here quit because they'd been used to doing it in a way that was only serving a tiny minority of American citizens at the expense of everybody else. And, you know, we've just simply shifted the focus, zooming out to trying to cover the rights of all Americans. And I'm really proud of that. That's what the civil rights movement really stood for. But we've drifted pretty far away from that before this administration.
6: How big is that division that you're running? Like, when you say 3/4 of them, what's the quantity of people we're talking about? Like, how big is that universe?
7: Well, it was about 600 people with about 400-plus attorneys, and about 300 of those attorneys ended up quitting, either for, you know, just quitting outright or taking the early retirement or buyout right. program that the department offered to most attorneys. And, you know, a few of them, well, a couple of them were terminated for cause, but generally everyone left on their own volition. And so then we've hired back. So we're still under 200 attorneys now. So we're still under fewer than half of the attorneys we had when I started this job or when I was nominated. And, you know, we are trying to hire and staff back up because the affirmative agenda that we have is actually pretty vast and important. And we really do need more people to do it.
6: You know, I just want good people who will actually adhere and look at the law and apply the law. But some of these cases, I wanted to ask you about a couple of them, if you don't mind, because, you know, I've seen on, you know, social media and various interviews and whatnot, but maybe you could give us a little bit more color, if you will, about this. Let's start with UCLA, because that to me, there are good young people from all sorts of backgrounds. They do the work and then they get to the finish line where they are the next, I shouldn't say the finish line. They want to take the culmination of their good hard work and their talents and skill sets and try to get into, say, UCLA. And then tell us what you found there.
7: Well, so the most recent findings we've announced are regarding medical school admissions at UCLA. And this is part of a review that we're doing of the nation's top medical schools, because frankly, it really matters if your doctor is qualified and well-trained or not. I mean,
6: yeah.
7: I think it matters a little bit less if your political science professor, like, you know, the stakes are low, okay? But, you know, in this case, UCLA Medical School is one of our top medical schools in the country. It's highly selective. Each year it receives between 11 and 14,000 applicants, but only 175 medical students are admitted.
6: Wow.
7: There's been a lawsuit filed challenging the racial preferences for admission to the David Geffen School of Medicine earlier this year. It's our first action by the United States to enforce students for fair admissions versus Harvard. It's against UCLA in California. Students for Fair Admissions is the group that filed it. And then they filed a second one. And we, as the United States, have moved to intervene in that case. And so we're using UCLA's own statements, admitting that it continues to, quote unquote, seek racial diversity in its student body. All UC schools adopted a UC 2030 capacity plan that has the goal of reflecting California's racial and ethnic diversity, meaning quotas by race. And so even though the United States Supreme Court has laid down the law and said it's illegal to do this, they're openly admitting that they're doing it. UCLA's Medical School Dean of Admissions, Dean Lucero, has publicly stated she uses race as a factor in making admissions decisions. And whistleblowers have reported that the admissions committee uses all available methods to glean an applicant's race, including stuff that they didn't put in their own application packet. They openly discuss applicants' race, and they use race to hold students to different admission standards. And we have found that, in fact, the MCAT scores for Black and Hispanic students are substantially lower than those for Asian and white students admitted to UCLA. And so I think every American should expect that graduates from our medical schools are qualified and highly trained, and if it's a competitive medical school, which is funded by taxpayer dollars, that the best and brightest are admitted there, and that's not what's happening.
6: That's a radical idea, Harmeet. I got to tell
7: crazy,
6: you.
7: Right?
6: Yeah, the idea that, you tested the best, you have the best application. It is stunning to me that we even have to have some of these discussions. But it is scary to me that we, you know, end up in a place where, even some of the things that I fill out just in a daily basis, like, why did they ask my race? Like, I don't.
7: Right.
6: As a patient, I don't know why they have to ask my race. But, you know, there are too many places where I think I saw somebody, it was a very famous person. I want to say it was Morgan Freeman, but I want to make sure it's right. It's like, if we want to stop being racist, then let's just stop being racist. Like, just stop looking at it. Stop
7: questioning.
6: That was
7: Justice Roberts, actually, but in an opinion. But, that is the way to stop being racist, is to stop being racist.
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10: I'm Rogers. Stern Secret Service agent shot and killed a man outside the White House after he opened fire on the building.
11: Multiple sources tell Fox News Digital the suspect was identified as 21-year-old Nazir Best from Maryland. Best allegedly had multiple run-ins with the Secret Service and had a history of mental health issues.
10: Fox's Madeline Rivera, the gunfire critically injured a bystander. President Trump says an agreement with Iran is largely negotiated.
12: The proposed framework would reportedly reopen the Strait of Hormuz and ease restrictions on Iranian ports and frozen assets. It would also extend the current ceasefire for at least 60 days.
10: Fox's Jen Lee Painter, no confirmation from Iran, and President Trump has previously predicted progress, which didn't happen. 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
4: This is Jason in the House.
6: Let's talk a little bit about this Second Amendment lawsuit in Colorado, because, look, I'm a gun owner. I got multiple guns. I got a lot of guns. But tell me what's happening in Colorado.
7: We have two lawsuits in Colorado. The first we filed last week against the city of Denver. Denver has a so-called assault rifles ban that also bans a number of other types of firearms that are commonly used in the United States. In our opinion, this ban is unconstitutional. We challenged similar bans in other jurisdictions, including right here in D.C., where we filed a lawsuit to challenge a similar ban. And I've also gone to court to argue as United States, as amicus in the Seventh Circuit, to challenge Illinois' so-called assault weapons ban. And then sort of hand in hand with that is Colorado's so-called large capacity magazine ban. And what Colorado is disingenuously labeling large capacity is the standard capacity magazine that is issued with many firearms. Like, for example, the Glock 17 has a larger capacity standard issue magazine. The AR 15, as with really all semi-automatic rifles, comes with, you know, large capacity magazines. And those are standard issue for the type of weapon that it is. And so what these states are and jurisdictions are trying to do is, like, force everyone who buys a firearm with the standard accessories to then go and either not be able to use their firearm or go buy additional accessories for it at expense and have them force the manufacturer to manufacture different ones. And you know, it's going to get ridiculous to the point where they're going to call anything beyond one bullet a large capacity magazine. Right. That makes it impractical for purposes of self-defense or any other lawful purpose that a weapons owner might wish to use these weapons for. And it is a sub rosa way of regulating out of existence the ability of Americans to own commonly used firearms. And so we are standing very firmly against this. And, you know, a little bit frustrating part of this job is that every time I file a lawsuit, and I filed several now and some numerous amicus briefs as well, including in the Supreme Court, the gun lobby jumps up and down and complains that we aren't doing enough. But we're being very strategic, which is common in civil rights litigation. You pick your battles, you pick your jurisdictions, you want to create a record below, you want to create a circuit split sometimes, you want to make sure that the record is good and clean and rapid for an appellate review by the high court. And so that's what we're doing here. And, you know, I've got some great colleagues. I keep putting out the word to everyone, including your listeners, that we're hiring at the Department of Justice Civil Rights Division to do some very innovative work. And we have some of the best lawyers in the country who are experienced at firearms-related litigation who have joined us. And so we've got real experts here, and I couldn't be more excited about this revolutionary project here.
6: Yeah, you know, because it's, you have to be strategic in how you do things, and that's what I really appreciate about what you're bringing to this job, because I'm good friends with people like Brett Tolman, you know, the former U.S. attorney from Utah, who really, like, he really knows his stuff, right? And he just cannot say enough good things about you. And so you have to be strategic, but we also need good people. And I hope people do think about, you know, people in various stages of their law career in law, that this is a good place, and that President Trump has created this atmosphere where, you know, look, I wrote a book called The Deep State, and I think it's still very real. And with 110,000 people at the Department of Justice, there's still, you know, there's still a prevalence there that has to be addressed long term. But, you know, on the gun issues, it's much like what we were talking about with UCLA. On the gun issue, I hear these people on TV, granted they're not seasoned attorneys making a legal case, but most of the discussions that I heard in Congress and on television were from people who've never fired a firearm. They've never shot it. They've never owned it. They've never felt like they've needed it or used it. And it really is frustrating to me, because I'm thinking, I'm trying to argue with somebody who has no idea what a magazine is versus a clip. Like, they just don't even understand it.
7: Yep. No, I agree. They have no idea. And, you know, they're the ones making policy, and they're driven by media hysteria. And most of the, you know, media elites are not gun owners in our country. And they sneer at this right, but it is a right. And similarly to the way people who don't believe in God sneer at religious liberty, but it is a right. It is a right that our founders guaranteed us. It is not a right the founders created. It's a founders that it's a right that the founders recognized, and it's an important right. So,
6: yeah, again, I still think we have a long ways to go to continue to make sure and stand up for the right to bear arms, which I don't think was supposed to be infringed. So at least that's let's go to voting. Voting's a hot topic. I got some personal frustrations with it and how we do it in Utah. I just happen to believe that everybody should vote in person at the same time with the same information and show a voter ID. But, you know, that seems to be some sort of radical idea. What are you working on in that realm of voting?
7: So voting, we have a project 50 states plus District of Columbia to request their voter rolls so that we can help states and D.C. comply with the Help America Vote Act, which requires states to have a centralized database of voters and keep them maintained. And most states are not in compliance with their requirements. We want to help them because we have elections coming up. And, you know, people are lacking confidence in the outcome of the elections. So about a third of the states have voluntarily cooperated with us. And then we're in litigation with, you know, over 20 states. And so far, some courts have ruled against us, saying that under the 1960 Civil Rights Act, we're not entitled to this data, which is flatly at odds with the text of the Civil Rights Act, which says the Attorney General can demand these records. And so, you know, we're going to have to take that up on appeal. We have appeals calendared. In fact, I'll be watching a couple of people on my team in an argument next week in Pasadena in the Ninth Circuit, California and Oregon's rulings against us. And then we have one in Michigan coming up, and then we have a couple of cases in the Northeast as well. And eventually, again, I think the Supreme Court's going to have to rule on this. It's a case that hasn't been, type of issue that hasn't been ruled on before by the high courts. So beyond that, of course, we have the redistricting issues that are happening. And on the redistricting front, you know, this is more of a state law issue where the Department of Justice steps in is where we believe there may be deliberate violations of the Civil Rights Act and the Voting Rights Act. And so what we're doing is watching carefully and seeing what these states are doing. You know, the Supreme Court ruling in Calais, Louisiana versus Calais, which we did a amicus brief in, and in fact, the court's opinion by Justice Alito draws heavily from the reasoning of the Civil Rights Division together with the Solicitor General's office, who really did a great job arguing that. That was Deputy Solicitor General Hosh Mupan did an amazing job arguing that case. And so now we're seeing a lot of states voluntarily go and do redistricting. Some are going to wait and do it. Frankly, if some keep their biased maps in the future, you know, either voters, state parties, candidates will challenge, or, you know, the department certainly has the ability to challenge in the future as well. But ultimately, what the court has ruled is absent evidence of deliberate racial discrimination in line drawing, courts cannot require states to draw majority-minority districts anymore. Thankfully, we have moved on from the era where Black Democrats and white Democrats voted differently in the South. Now, people aren't really voting along those racial lines so much anymore. The example in Tennessee is a great example where there's a majority-minority district around Memphis, and it's been represented by a white guy for
6: Congressman Cohen.
7: A decade. Congressman Cohen. So guess what? Looks like Americans are capable of voting for people without consideration of their race, which is a great thing. We should recognize and congratulate ourselves for that and be vigilant. I mean, it's possible it could happen in the future. If it does, the Voting Rights Act Section 2 provides that the Department of Justice and or private parties have the ability to go in, certainly under current case law, have the ability to go in and do something about it. But that's not been the case. It's simply been the case that, you know, in Louisiana, the NAACP wasn't satisfied with one majority minority district, they sued to get two. And now, you know, in the future, there may be none. So, and I think that's a good thing for America. And it's radical. And it's going to allow states to really shake up how they draw these lines. And by the way, even states that are not in the South and didn't have this sort of history of racial gerrymandering are going to have to come to grips with this in the future. For example, the map drawers in numerous blue states have openly admitted that they have preserved so-called VRA districts, majority-minority districts. So California has several, you know, and other jurisdictions have them as well, and say Illinois. And so let's just say it's like throwing all the cards up in the air. We don't know where they're going to fall as yet, but we at the Department of Justice are going to watch this very closely for the next, you know, balance.
6: Yeah, it is absurd and offensive and derogatory to all the negative words you can think of to suggest, well, only blacks will vote for blacks and only whites will vote for. I mean, that is so absurd. One of the case examples that I cite is, or that I look at, is in Utah. Burgess Owens represents a district that's, I'm just guessing, 95% white. I mean, yeah, we're pretty Caucasian over here. We have a lot more Pacific Islanders and more diversity than people think in Utah, but his congressional district is, I mean, it's just ridiculous. And so Democrats conveniently forget those things, like the Steve Cohen example in Tennessee or the Burgess Owens example in Utah. It's just, it's absurd. It's offensive. And I'm proud of the fact that, you know, Utah for, you know, several terms elected Burgess Owens, not because mm-hmm. of color of his skin, but because he was a conservative and he was the best one to articulate the vision and the way that district wanted to be represented. That's why he got a healthy vote each time. And it really is troublesome that, again, the people that are preaching the most diversity seem to think that we can't handle it, make these decisions ourselves, and just stop being racist. And guess what? The racism will fade away.
7: Yeah, I think that's right. And look, I grew up in the Deep South, and it's a very different place than when I moved there. And it's been
6: Let's talk about that for a little bit. Let's talk about
7: absolutely.
6: That a little bit. Tell us about growing up. Where did you grow up? What was life like? Do you have brothers, sisters? Were you into sports, drama? Like, what was life like for a young Harmeet?
7: Wow, that's a loaded question. You know, my mom and dad wanted to raise their kids in a more rural environment. He'd done his medical residency in the Bronx and didn't like the whole big city environment. So we went to the opposite extreme. There was a rural county in North Carolina that needed an orthopedic surgeon. They didn't have one. And one of his medical school classmates had settled down there and been a general surgeon there. And so, you know, dad liked the idea of growing up in a more small town. So we grew up in population 7,000 town, which is the county seat of Smithfield, Johnston County, North Carolina, which is on Highway 95 for those who drive up and down to Florida. You know, farming community, tobacco and cotton and soybeans were the main crops. I have a younger brother who's a little bit about 2 years younger than me. We went to public schools in this rural community. My brother wears a turban and my father wore a turban. And, you know, it was, let's say in the 1970s, we were quite different. And there was, you know, quite a bit of teasing and discrimination about our funny names and how we looked and my long hair, which is all part of our Sikh faith. And, you know, I had a good childhood, very loving parents and religious family. And so we all went to our temple together and prayed at home every night together. And you know, had a swimming pool and a tennis court in the backyard. And, you know, my dad was a sports fanatic. I was much less so. I was a bookworm and read books and always every year would win the summer book reading contest and spelling bees and all of that stereotypical bookish excellence. I skipped a school grade in school. I went to college when I was age 16 at Dartmouth College. And my brother went to Duke. And so we maintained a lot of ties to North Carolina. Our father passed away in 2024, and my mother still lives in Raleigh. So we go back, and one or the other of us sees her every month. We both see her every month. So every couple of weeks we see her, and you know, have a very strong, close family. And he has three children, and you know, he's a lawyer like me, and an entrepreneur. So close knit family with a lot of extended cousins and relatives, and you know,
6: no, that's
7: if you
6: great.
7: Talk about assimilation, you know, you can, you know, we've maintained our religion and our strong conservative values, but very American, very active in politics, and very focused on giving back to our country. At least for me at this point in my life, I am.
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0: is Jason in the House.
1: You've been very generous with your time, but I do have to ask a few. We ask everybody that comes on this show a few personal questions, so I hope you don't mind.
2: Okay.
1: So what was your high school mascot?
2: So I went to a public boarding school for the last
1: public
2: 2 years.
1: Boarding school.
2: Yeah, it was the North Carolina School of Science and Mathematics, kind of like in New York. They have Stuyvesant. That's not a boarding school, but it was the unicorn. And there was also
1: you're a
2: separate
1: unicorn.
2: Symbol. I was a unicorn, but there was a separate symbol. It was a science and math school. And so they had a like three triangles surrounded by a sun, and we used to call it the flaming diaper symbol. Huh. So, yeah.
1: The unicorn flaming diapers.
2: Yeah, that's... the unicorn and the flaming diapers.
1: Yeah, that, okay. Every time I ask this question, I almost always get a different answer, and I don't think anybody else is going to come up with that one. So if you had a chance, anybody, history of time, dead or alive, that you could invite over, break bread, have an evening together, share a meal, have a good discussion, who would you invite?
2: Well, this is a tough one. I think a younger version of me would have said Ronald Reagan, but now I think I would say President Trump. I've had the opportunity to spend time with him, ridden in the Beast with him. My husband and I rode in his limousine with him to a fundraiser one time, and it was absolutely fascinating. And so I always come away from a conversation with him endlessly fascinated by the twists and turns in his mind and his amazing success and vision. So I'd love to spend more time with President Trump.
1: Harmeet Dhillon, she's the Assistant Attorney General for Civil Rights at the United States Department of Justice. And we're big fans watching from afar. You do your thing, because there's no shortage of people doing stupid stuff. So thank you. Thank you. Thank you for all the great work that you're doing.
2: Thank you so much for your time, Jason, and look forward to talking with you again soon.
3: Many thanks to Harmeet Dhillon. Isn't she great? I love American success stories. I like somebody takes the law seriously. That's what I want in somebody and doing that. And she is one of the best out there. So I thank Harmeet Dhillon for joining us. I would love it if you could rate the podcast. You can also subscribe. It comes out once a week. Subscribe to the podcast. Be happy to have you do that. Would love it if you do it. Also look through the catalog. We got hundreds of them. And we've done almost 300 now going through the process. So would love for you to look through that. You can go to, if you subscribe to Apple Podcasts or Amazon, Prime members can get the podcast for free. It's just, I hope you enjoy it. I want to remind you, you can get it commercial free if you do one of those two things. I'm Jason Chaffetz. This has been Jason in the House.
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7: Secret Service kills a gunman. I'm Roger Stern, Fox News. A gunman is dead, killed by Secret Service after opening fire on the White House. Fox's Madeline Rivera says he was no stranger to law enforcement.
8: Federal law enforcement sources tell Fox News Digital the suspect was 21-year-old Nasir Best from Maryland. Best allegedly had encountered Secret Service at least twice last year and had a history of mental health issues. Court records state Best was charged in July with trying to enter a restricted area near the White House. Authorities say Best told them he was Jesus Christ and that he wanted to get arrested. Best was also reportedly detained by Secret Service the previous month for flagging down agents and making threats. The president saying on Truth Social, the gunman near the White House had a violent history and possible obsession with our country's most cherished structure.
7: The gunfire critically injured a bystander. President Trump says a peace deal between the U.S. and Iran has been largely negotiated following a call with leaders of several countries in the Middle East. And he's winning praise from Republicans, including Indiana Republican Congressman Marlon Stuzman.
9: President Trump's diplomacy and his ability to bring these countries together for common causes is why they're so effective right now. Iran is on an island by themselves in the Middle East, and so President Trump has a lot of leverage.
7: Stuzman on Fox and Friends weekend. Critics say Iran has the leverage and has not confirmed possible President Trump's claim that an agreement is largely negotiated. For much of the U.S., Memorial Day weekend does not feel like the start of summer. It's cold and rainy in the Northeast and Great Lakes area, bitter in the West with dry and warm weather expected. This holiday weekend has a history of fickle weather. Sometimes it can be warm and sunny, others not. 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
7: The outlawed Baloch Liberation Army, or BLA, which demands independence from Pakistan's central government, has claimed responsibility for a powerful bomb explosion near a railroad track in southern Pakistan. The device exploded as a passenger train carrying security personnel passed through the city of Quetta today. Officials say at least 23 people were killed and over 70 wounded, 20 critically. Although Pakistani authorities say they've quelled the insurgency, violence does continue. Law enforcement securing an active shooter scene in New Caney, Texas last night. Fox's Chris DeMayo reports.
21: Police in Montgomery County say two people were shot.
22: We were told that there were multiple victims. There was active shots being fired. After officers arrived, our SWAT team was called.
21: County Sheriff Wesley Doolittle says the victims were hospitalized with minor injuries. There's no word on a motive. Police say one of the victims is a neighbor of the suspect. The suspect is a 60-year-old man who surrendered to police about an hour after the incident began. Chris DeMayo, Fox News.
7: The greatest spectacle in racing begins today at the Indianapolis Motor Speedway. Here's Fox's Jeff Manasso.
13: Over 30 drivers and hundreds of thousands of fans getting into position in Indianapolis for the 110th running of the Indy 500, the largest single sporting event in the world, with defending 2025 champion Alex Palou securing the pole position at Indy today, chasing a rare back-to-back victory. Alexander Rossi in the second spot following a crash during practice on turn two at Indy last week. Starting 26th, 45-year-old Catherine Legg, the first female and oldest driver to attempt a double, racing the Indy 500, getting on a jet, and racing the Coca-Cola 600 in Charlotte. Jeff Manasso, Fox News.
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0: 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Now, here's your host, Kenny Michaels.
1: All right, welcome to the show, everybody. I'm your host, Kenny Michaels. This is Striking Gold. We got a big day in front of us. Let's get rolling. First of all, you can watch me on YouTube. If you go to YouTube and you go to Striking Gold with Kenny Michaels, all one long word, you can watch me do this show live. You can also go to The Gold Show with Kenny Michaels on YouTube and watch it as well. All right, welcome to the show. I'm Kenny Michaels. This is Striking Gold. The number to get me live right now, 888-961-0222. Again, 888-961-0222. You can get me live right now if you want at that number, 888-961-0222. The amazing Wendy is on phones today. She will, you have a question about moving your retirement account or your cash into physical gold and silver, she'll take your call. She'll connect you to me. What a week. Two different news agencies, two of them, USA Today and MSN, said Trump is on his way to Fort Knox to inspect Fort Knox. This is the most exciting news we in the gold world have been waiting for. Is Trump going to Fort Knox? We already know he's obsessed with gold. We already know he would love to get us to the gold standard. We already know that. Already know that. And now, two different news agencies, USA Today and MSN, are saying Trump is going to Fort Knox to open Fort Knox. He wants to know what's in there. I have a question. Why? Why does he want to know what's in there? Because whatever he's doing, he's using gold. So if you are invested in physical gold and silver, not that stupid stock nonsense, if you're invested in physical gold and silver and you have the right products, you are going to have an explosion in your account. Boom! Trump is heading to Fort Knox. The gold industry has been waiting for this announcement. We knew it was coming at some point. We knew it was coming, and it's finally here. Okay. Now, NBC News, did you see the interview with Trump before he boarded his flight to China? He said, I don't even care about Americans' finances with this whole war with Iran. He said, I could care less about America's finances. I don't care. He says, doesn't matter to me what happens to their finances. All I care about is that Iran doesn't get a nuclear bomb. Well, sure, it's important Iran doesn't get a nuclear bomb, but whoa, Mr. President. What do you mean you don't care about Americans' finances? What about us retirees? Or what about us old people? What about us seniors? What do we do? I'll tell you what we do. We don't rely on our government to help us. We take our accounts, we move it to gold and silver, and we're safe. That's it. Because it's the number one safe haven anywhere at any time. We move to gold and silver. And now with Trump opening up Fort Knox, on his way to open Fort Knox, how exciting is this? Silver's up 162% in the last year. Now it's gone way up. Gold's gone up now, up 50% in the last year. Silver is soaring, as we all know, okay? And humanity is now obsessed with gold. 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We'll take your cash. We'll move it into physical gold and silver. And what a time. What a time to be in gold and silver. Trump is opening up Fort Knox. Oh, praise Jesus. Thank God. Let's go, baby. This is what we've been waiting for. If you're invested in physical gold, this is the news you wanted to hear. You've heard me talk about Trump repricing gold and silver. You heard me talk about that there's article after article after article about that. Now he's going to Fort Knox. Why? Are we getting close to the repricing? That's the exciting part. That's what most people in the gold industry think, that once he goes to Fort Knox, he'll assess what's in there. And then we think the next step's going to be the repricing. Holy smokes, let's go. My IRAs in gold and silver is yours. If it's not, do it now. Before this happens, do it now. Call Golden Crest, 888-406-6222. 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Either one. All right. And by the way, at Golden Crest Metals, we'll make sure you get the right metals. That's very important. Because if you get the right product and then Trump revalues gold and silver, watch your account explode and enormous tax benefits in moving to precious metals. So it's win-win all the way around for sure. All right. There was an article that I need to talk about on this show. Market Watch came out and says that 52% of adults that are 60 years old or older think they're going to work till they die. That is a very sad thing to hear. And the reason they say that is because the cost of goods has gotten more expensive. Taxes keep going up. Fill up your car lately. Woo! And so 52% of adults that are 60 plus think they're going to work till they die. They'll have to work till they die. I don't believe it. I believe it, yes, if you're staying in stocks because of the volatility. Because stocks are high risk, high tax, low growth. But if these people got smart and moved to physical metals, now you're in low risk, low tax, high growth. You don't have to work till you die. And I hope part of those 52% are watching this show right now or tuning in. 52% are going to work till they die. Not if I can help it. All right, anyway, call me here, 888-961-0222. I'm Kenny Michaels. This is Striking Gold. All right, one of the things I want to mention, and I'm going to kind of stay on this topic for a little bit. There's a lot of people wondering about who do you go to buy gold and silver, right? Who do you go to move your IRA? Who do you go to take your cash out of the bank and buy? And why do I say Golden Crest? Why do I tell you people to go to Golden Crest Metals? All right, so I did some research for you, okay? And I always tell you, do your homework.
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1: I'm going to prove it
2: call
1: to you right now.
2: Hurtline.
3: That's 888-HURTLINE.
1: Let's start with company number one. I can't mention the company, but I will mention this. If you watch Fox News, you see them advertise all the time. A gray-haired man. I know who he is. You know who he is. He's a famous actor. The company that he's promoting has 86 complaints in the last 12 months on the Better Business Bureau. 86 complaints in 12 months. That's more than 7 complaints a month. Why the hell would anybody move their retirement account or take money from the bank and go to a company like that?

promotes them. They have 36 complaints in the last 12 months. Still want to move your retirement account with these people? Still want to give them your hard-earned cash? And here's another big company that, listen to this, their rating got completely pulled from the Better Business Bureau because there were too many complaints. Four of the largest gold companies. There you go. 86 complaints in the last 12 months, 53 complaints in the last 12 months, 36 complaints in the last 12 months, and one isn't even a part of the Better Business Bureau anymore because they had too many complaints. Now you know why I tell you to call Golden Crest Metals? Because there are no complaints. That's why. If you don't do your homework on who you're going to buy from, ladies and gentlemen, I'm going to make a factual statement right now. If you don't do your homework, you are going to get burned in the gold business. You are going to get ripped off. And then you're going to call the good-looking, stunningly gorgeous Kenny Michaels, host of this show, Striking Gold, and say, Mr. Michaels, I made a mistake, and I need you to bail me out. I'm thinking legitimately about opening a bail bonds business because I'm constantly bailing people out. So I decided I would do the homework for you and go on the internet and do my job, and I have. 86 complaints in the last 12 months to one gold company. And you would still put your retirement account there? You're nuts. Or 53 complaints in the last 12 months? Or 36 complaints in the last 12 months? And the complaints say they're getting ripped off. That's what the complaints say. So stop with the nonsense. I've done the work for you. All you got to do is pick up the phone. Listen, there's a gold company out there that bounces paychecks. They pay the people and the check bounces. Which means, do they have enough money to buy back your metals? If they can't make the payroll, how are they going to buy back your metals? Right? Legit question. That's why you go to Golden Crest Metals. Right there. There's proof right there. Go to Golden Crest Metals, 888-406-6222, or go to kennysgoldquiz.com. kennysgoldquiz.com. You get me, the good-looking Kenny Michaels. If you go to kennysgoldquiz.com, I will call you. We'll take your IRA, your 401k, your 403b. We'll move it into gold because Donald Trump is going to Fort Knox. Woohoo! Thank you, Mr. President. You're going to Fort Knox, baby. You know what the next step is after Fort Knox? He's going to go in. He's going to evaluate what's in Fort Knox. And he's going to go, wow, look at all this gold. Look at all this silver. And then you know what he's going to do? He's going to sit down with his staff and go, okay, it's time to reprice gold, time to reprice silver. And there I'm going to be in the background. Go, Mr. President, go. Let's go, Donald. Let's go, Donald. Make it happen. Because my IRA's in gold. My IRA's in silver. And I have gold and silver in my home. Come on, Donald, do it. Come on, Donald, do it. Don't duck, Donald. You're not Donald Duck, but don't duck, Donald. Stand there and do it. He's going to Fort Knox. He's going to Fort Knox. The article said he's going to Fort Knox to evaluate how much gold and silver is in there. Now, if he wasn't going to reprice it, or if he didn't care about gold and silver, why is he going? There's obviously something going on. And silver is starting to have a major run. So is gold. Let's go. Let's go. Woo-hoo. Oh, I feel bad for those of you that are still in stocks. Okay? You are the type of people that are going to wait too long. And then you know what's going to happen. You're going to wait too long. And then gold and silver is going to be priced so high from the repricing that then you're not going to be able to afford it. And then you're going to be like, darn it. Should have done it. Don't be a darn it. Be a do it. Don't be a darn it. Call Golden Crest Metals right now. Okay? Call Golden

0: 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By the way, you can watch me do this show on YouTube. Go to Striking Gold with Kenny Michaels or The Gold Show with Kenny Michaels. And you can watch me live right here, right now. All right, we are going to go to the caller. Yeah, it's okay. We got a caller. Beautiful. We are going to, let's take the caller. We got a caller. Let's go. All right. Good morning. Welcome to the show.
1: Morning.
2: Good morning.
0: How are you this morning?
2: Good, thank you. How are you, sir?
0: I'm good. Is this Lisa and Dave?
2: Yes, it is.
0: Well, I want to welcome you to the show and for being this week's gold miner. Congratulations on that. Here's my question. So obviously I want you to tell people your journey. I understand you guys tuned into the show. Tell me the story.
2: So it was a Sunday morning, probably what, month and a half ago, on my way to the store, and my radio was turned to your station, which I'd never heard you before, but in listening to you, I just couldn't listen and get enough information from you. It was just so much information that sounded good, that Dave and I had always talked about getting into gold and metals, but just didn't know where to start or who to trust, and reached out to the email, and lo and behold, you called us, not your assistant, not anybody else, but you, and you've been absolutely amazing to deal with, and I thank you for educating people on this, Dave.
1: I just came in on the second half. So, but anyway, after we discussed and decided how much we wanted to invest and so forth, everything went really, really smooth. No questions on, you got to give more, or, we need more. And it was none of that. What we had to offer for the exchange and so forth in the program was more than fine and okay.
0: Well, good. Well, I make a big deal out of educating people. You know, gold and silver has now become the number one most profitable investment in America today. No question. No question. However, before people invest in gold and silver, they got to get educated. And before I brought you on, I just went through four of the largest gold companies in America today have massive complaints against them because all they care about is paying somebody famous to advertise for them to get your money. They don't care about the repercussions later. And that's wrong for people to move their money. They have to become educated. And what I love about you two, is when I spoke to you, Lisa, what I loved about it was that I got to talk to Dave. And I make a big deal out of that because I believe if you're married and you're going to invest in physical gold and silver, whether it's a retirement account or cash, doesn't matter, husband and wife should be on the same page. And there are questions the wife will have that the husband didn't think of and vice versa, right? And so it's a big deal to me. Now, I understand you went through the process. I think you both moved some type of a retirement account. Congrats on that. I'm glad it went well. I also heard, through a little birdie told me, that you each got some free silver for tuning into my show. Is that right?
2: That is absolutely correct.
1: It is absolutely correct.
0: Yeah. Woo-hoo. Good. Do you know, give or take approximately, you don't have to give me an exact amount, give or take approximately how much free silver you guys got between the two of you? I know, Lisa, I think yours is arriving Friday, and I think Dave already got his. Do you know how much between the two of you you're getting?
2: I think it was around $7,000.
0: $7,000 in silver, and silver is soaring.
2: Yes.
0: So imagine this. They're saying silver's going to triple. Imagine just the amount of money people can make just on the free silver, never mind the investment. Wow, crazy. Well, listen, I want to congratulate you both. I'm glad it went well. I want to congratulate you both for being this week's gold miner. We call you a gold miner because we're striking gold here, baby. Anyway, so congratulations. And for being this week's gold miner, you're each going to get one free silver eagle coin coming to your front door. Congratulations on that. Last thing I want to ask, any advice you would give people that are tuning in that are nervous about their retirement accounts?
2: I would say they can trust you and the company Goldcrest Metals. So far, everybody's just been very honest and easy to deal with, and we've felt very comfortable. And that's hard sometimes because you never know giving your money over if you can trust yeah. the person.
0: Yeah. Ain't that the truth? Well, good. I'm glad. I'm glad you felt yeah. comfortable. I'm glad it went well. Congrats to both of you. Okay.
2: Thank you so much. Have a great day.
0: You too. Thank God you. Bless. All right, guys. Bye bye. All right. Bye-bye. The number to get me live right now, 888-961-0222. Or go to kennysgoldquiz.com. Did you hear what she said? We can trust you. Yeah, because when you go to the Better Business Bureau, there's no complaints. Of course. Do you trust the company that has 86 complaints in the last 12 months because they have a famous actor advertising for them? I wonder if that actor knows that they have 86 complaints in the last 12 months. He don't care. He's getting a paycheck. He don't care. He don't care what happens to your money. He don't care. That sucks. How about a company that's got 53 complaints in the last 12 months? How about another one, 36 complaints in the last 12 months? And I'm reading you the biggest gold companies in the country right now, people. And a fourth one lost their rating with the Better Business Bureau because they had too many complaints. And another one's bouncing paychecks to their people. So if they bounce your paycheck, how do you know they have enough money to buy back your metals when you need to buy back? When you need to liquidate. Scary thought. Okay? You want to call me off air and find out who's bouncing checks? I can tell you that. But at the end of the day, it's about what I've proven to you is business practices. I don't care that some famous dude is advertising for a company. I could care less about some stinking famous dude. What I care about is if you're ripping people off, you shouldn't be in the business, period. Period. That's why I tell you, call Golden Crest Metals. You want to put your retirement account into gold and silver? Smartest thing you can do. Trump's knocking on Fort Knox right now. Trump's going to open up Fort Knox. Oh, yay. Trump's going to open Fort Knox. So get into gold and silver now, because when he reprices, you'll be priced out. Do it now. Okay, that's why five banks have said gold's going to double by the end of the year. Five banks have said silver's going to triple by the end of the year. Now, whether it's by the end of the year or first part of next year, who cares? As long as it doubles, as long as it triples, who cares? Okay, the point is, if you're a senior and you want to save tax money from taking money out of your retirement account, you go to physical metals. Now, why did Alaska, listen to this, the Anchorage Daily News is reporting that Alaska now accepts gold and silver as legal tender. Another state in this country, that's number 20 or 21, accepting gold and silver as legal tender. And yet, 52% of Americans that are 60 years old plus are worried they're going to have to work till they die. If you move into gold and silver, you won't have to work till you die. 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We're going to take a quick break. When we come back, we're going to talk about money in the bank, how disastrous that is, and we got phone calls coming in. We're going to take callers. I'm Kenny Michaels. This is Striking Gold. We'll be right back.
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6: Fox News, I'm Paul Paul Stevens. We're learning more about a gunman who was killed late yesterday near the White House after trading gunfire with the Secret Service.
7: Federal law enforcement sources tell Fox News Digital the suspect was 21-year-old Nasir Best from Maryland. Best allegedly had encountered Secret Service at least twice last year and had a history of mental health issues. Court records state Best was charged in July with trying to enter a restricted area near the White House.
6: Fox's Madeline Rivera in D.C. It looks like a peace deal with Iran might be getting closer. Secretary of State Marco Rubio.
8: I believe, you know, maybe more news coming out a little bit later today on this topic, and I'll leave it to the president to make further announcements on it. Suffice it to say that some progress has been made, significant progress, although not final progress has been made.
6: Secretary Rubio currently in India meeting with government officials there. 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
0: All right, we are back. Welcome back to Striking Gold. I'm your host, Kenny Michaels, the good-looking stud. 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Before I get into the federal banking system and all the nonsense that's going on there, and I'm going to grab a couple callers. So let's do that so they don't have to wait long. We're going to start with Candace in San Diego, California. Candace, good morning. Candace, are you there? Do we have Candace?
11: Hello?
0: Yes, Candace.
11: Yes, good, sorry. Hello?
0: Good morning. You're on with Kenny Michaels. Good morning, ma'am.
11: Good morning, Kenny.
0: What's your question?
11: Yes, I wanted to move my money from human interest IRA into gold.
0: That's fine.
11: With you.
0: That's fine. So what you do is you can do an IRA rollover. The minimum for an IRA rollover is $25,000. As long as you have that much or more in your account, you're fine. And you can roll it over tax-free, penalty-free. Easy to do.
11: So if I don't have enough, if I don't have $25,000,
0: well, it depends.
11: Because I just watched my account just get lower and lower.
0: No, it depends. It depends how close you are to $25,000. Sometimes for people on my show, I make a lot of exceptions. So it depends how close you are.
11: What if I'm more similar to the last caller, Morgan?
0: Oh, you mean
11: the last caller said he had about 3,000 or something that he wanted to.
0: So a rollover, I can't do at 3,000 because it's too. You're going to have to let that account build up, but it won't be long before it at least builds up. And if you can get to like 12, 14, I will absolutely make the exception for you and get it rolled over. Okay?
11: Right. Well, that's what I thought that it would get.
0: Are you there? We lost Candace. Okay, we lost her. All right, let's go to line three. Let's go to Morgan in Gilroy, California. Morgan, welcome to the show.
12: Hey, how's it going?
0: It's going well, Morgan. How's Gilroy doing?
12: It's all right. It's pretty fun.
0: Good. Are we getting the Garlic Festival back?
12: Yeah.
0: Good. Good to hear. So what is your question?
12: I just want to know how to flip my $3,000 and, like, build it up so I can invest in gold and, like, flip my money and make it grow over time.
0: That a boy. How old are you?
12: I'm 15.
0: 15 years old. You know, Morgan, I'm going to tell you something. I'm really proud of you. And I say that because I have five children.
12: Yeah,
0: I have five children. They're all boys. Okay? And my kids are in their 30s. And I wish they would listen to you, Morgan. You're very smart. Young people should be putting their money in gold, especially with Trump now going to Fort Knox, especially with Trump talking about repricing gold and silver. That's where the future is. And you're a smart young man. I'll tell you what. I know you don't have a retirement account due to your age, okay? So I'm sure you have $3,000 saved in the bank. Normally, there is a minimum, but I'll tell you what I'm going to tell you to go do. For that amount of money, as a cash buyer, go to a local coin store in your area and make a purchase of some physical gold coins. Okay?
12: Okay.
0: Get your hands on those gold coins. Then just sit on them, young man. Just sit on them. And if you can't buy, and if you don't have enough, if the store tells you you don't have enough to buy gold, then buy like a quarter ounce gold coin and then buy the rest in silver. They're talking silver's going to triple this year. Okay? So you're not going to have enough money at $3,000 to buy an ounce of gold because gold's more than that. But you can buy a quarter ounce, buy one quarter ounce coin and use the rest for silver and get your hands on those coins. Okay? All right, Morgan?
12: Yeah, that sounds good.
0: All right. Well, thanks for tuning into the show, buddy, and good luck. And I'm very proud of you, young man. Okay?
12: Yeah, thank you.
0: You're welcome. Yeah, bye-bye.
12: Have a good day.
0: You too. All right, the number to get me live, 888-961-0222. I'm the good-looking Kenny Michaels. This is Striking Gold. 15-year-old kid, smart enough to invest in gold and silver. What's your excuse, Mr. 70-year-old? Who's taking money out of his retirement account and feeding Uncle Sam? The hell's your excuse? There's a 15-year-old who's smart enough to figure out where we're headed. 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Low risk, low tax, high growth. That's what we do as seniors. Don't tell me no because I'm a senior. So I know. All right, the number to get me live here, 888-961-0222. 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They're there right now. Give them a call. So here's something I want to mention. Alaska, I think, became the 20th state to now accept gold and silver as legal tender. Okay? Trump, in a recent interview, said, I don't care about Americans' finances. I don't even give two thoughts about it when doing the war with Iran. I don't even care. That's scary if you have a 401k or an IRA and you're tied to the American stock market and your American president don't care about your money. I'm not knocking him. I'm not knocking him. I understand that wasn't the first thing on his mind. Making sure Iran has no nuclear bomb was the first thing on his mind. I get it. So then we have to take the bull by the horns and protect our own account. We move to gold. And now he's opening up Fort Knox. The next step after this, ladies and gentlemen, mark my words. The next step after this, this dude is going to open up Fort Knox. He's going to assess what's in there. Then he's going to go back to the Oval Office, which, by the way, is decorated in, you guessed it, all gold. And he's going to sit down and go, time to reprice gold. Time to reprice silver. And if you own it like me, kaboom! That's what's going to happen. I'm telling you, it's coming. If I was wrong, why is he going to Fort Knox? Why does he care? Why does he care about going to Fort Knox? Why does he care? Unless he's got a plan. And again, the plan involves gold and silver. I said last week on the show, Trump is obsessed with gold. And I proved it. Number one, there's a 22-foot gold statue of him at his golf course in Doral, Florida. There's a gold logo of him at Trump International Airport. Okay, USA Today reported that. He brought $100 million worth of gold in from Venezuela. King Charles just came to this country and fed him gold. He said there's no tariff on gold. He's obsessed with it. And he decorated the Oval Office in all gold. Now he's going to Fort Knox. How much more proof do you need that physical gold and silver is where your IRA and your cash should be? Okay? So, there you go. Okay? Now, let's go back to something I was talking about earlier. About gold companies that are out there that are ripping people off. Ladies and gentlemen, you've got to do your homework. You don't just hand your retirement account over to somebody because some famous actor is telling you to do it. That's just dumb. Because that famous actor is paid big time dough to say, call this company. I'm not a famous actor. Right, I'm good looking, yes, but I'm not a famous actor. And that famous actor, for one company, is promoting a company that has 86 complaints in the last 12 months at the Better Business Bureau. That's disgusting. And when you read the complaints, it's one after another. They overcharge me. They overcharge me. They overcharge me. There it is. Another big one, 53 complaints in the last 12 months. Another big one, 36 complaints in the last 12 months. Another big one lost their rating completely with the Better Business Bureau because they had too many complaints. And there's gold companies bouncing paychecks. You invest with these people? You're nuts. Now, obviously, this show's an educational show. I do my homework for you so I can save you the time. But if you don't believe me, go to the Better Business Bureau yourself. Type them in. You'll see for yourself. Click where it says complaints. And Golden Crest Metals has none because of their business model. You understand? So call them up, 888-406-6222, or go to kennysgoldquiz.com. All right, so people have been asking me about money in the bank. Money in the bank is a dangerous place. As you know, the Fed chair just got approved through the Senate confirmation, right? 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
0: 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It's like a double colonoscopy. Have you ever had a double colonoscopy? 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They pay you nothing and then make you pay tax on the nothing. It's a double colonoscopy. Not for me, thanks. So take your money from the bank, call Golden Crest Metals, 888-406-6222. And product matters, by the way. If you buy the right product, you're going to do very, very well. We had our gold miners on earlier on the show, Lisa and Dave, who heard my show, said they trusted me. They moved to Golden Crest Metals. They loved the experience. They said I educated them. They said they trusted me, as they should. They got $7,000 free silver between the two of them for tuning into my show. How sweet is that? And guess what? They're making more money in their IRAs in gold and silver than their IRAs when they were in paper. That's it. Gold and silver has become the number one most profitable investment. It says here, according to The Economist, which is a news source, it says humanity is now obsessed with gold. They should be. It's the new way to make money. Alaska now accepts gold and silver as legal tender. Trump, according to MSN, Trump is inspecting Fort Knox. According to USA Today, Trump opening Fort Knox. Wow. Crazy. And Market Watch says 52% of adults that are 60 plus think they're going to have to work till they die. You're right. If you stay in paper, you'll work till you die. Things are getting more expensive. Cost of goods are getting more money. And then when you go to somewhat take money out of this retirement account that you now find you need, now you're taxed the top dollar. Ridiculous. You simply move to gold. 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By the way, you can watch this show anytime on YouTube. I do this show live every Sunday. Go to YouTube. Go to Striking Gold with Kenny Michaels, all one long word. That's the channel you go on YouTube, and you'll see me. You'll agree how good-looking I am. Again, Striking Gold with Kenny Michaels or The Gold Show with Kenny Michaels, either one. Go there. You can watch me do the show live, okay? Last thing I want to mention before this show ends, ladies and gentlemen, there is a direct correlation between oil prices and gold. Here's what I mean. When oil prices go up, gold will go down. And when oil prices go down, gold and silver go up. While the war is going on with Iran, you're going to see days gold and silver's up, days gold and silver's down. That's because of oil prices. But make no mistake, oil prices being up long term ain't going to happen. Ain't going to happen. And as soon as this war ends and it's coming to an end, you're just going to see oil prices tumble again. And when that happens, you better be on that gold and silver train when that happens. Silver's running again. Thank you, China, for that. Yay. But ladies and gentlemen, I say all this to say this. Donald Trump is opening Fort Knox, according to USA Today. MSN is saying Trump is going to inspect Fort Knox. You have to ask yourself, why is Trump going to Fort Knox? Why does he care how much gold we have? He's got a war to run. He's got a country to run, right? He's got the Democrats to fight, right? He's a busy man. Why is he going to Fort Knox? Have you ever asked yourself that question? Why? I was racking my brain the other day thinking why. I was at Disneyland the other day taking a relative there who's never been. Who the hell hasn't been to Disneyland? But anyway, and I ran into Luke Skywalker. I did. There's a video of me and Luke Skywalker, I think on Instagram, on the Striking Gold Instagram. Me and Luke, I walked through Star Wars land and he says, Mr. Michaels. I said, Luke, what's up? He said, I need to talk to you about my 401k. It's okay. What do you want to know? I got to get it to gold and I got to get it to silver. More silver than gold. I said, why more silver than gold? He said, well, we use silver to make the lightsabers. I said, really? He said, yeah. There's a video of it. If Luke Skywalker can move his 401k to silver, so can you. May the force be with you. Okay? I'm telling you now, silver's on a run. Gold is on a run. Everywhere we turn, there's this humanity has now obsessed with gold and silver. Another state in the country has joined the party of gold and silver as legal tender, Alaska. So, call Golden Crest Metals right now, 888-406-6222. 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Ladies and gentlemen, thank you so much for tuning into the show. Trump's going to Fort Knox. Yay! Anyway, thanks for tuning into the show. I will be here next week. God bless. Have a great day. Bye-bye.

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12: Shots fired. I'm Paul Stevens, Fox News. A man is dead after allegedly opening fire near the White House late yesterday while President Trump was there.
13: A Secret Service spokesperson says a person came to the checkpoint near 17th Street and Pennsylvania Avenue around 6 p.m. on Saturday. And per their preliminary investigation, they say as a man walked up, he took a gun from his bag and began firing at officers. The Secret Service shot back and hit the suspect, who later died at a local hospital. A bystander was shot during the incident, but it's unclear whether they were initially hit by the suspect or during the crossfire. Several sources tell Fox News Digital the suspect was identified as 21-year-old Nazir Bess from Maryland. Bess allegedly had run-ins with the Secret Service and had a history of mental health issues.
12: And that's Fox's Madeline Rivera. President Trump claims a possible peace deal between the U.S. and Iran has been largely negotiated, quote unquote, following a call with leaders of other countries.
14: A regional source who has reviewed the agreement told Fox News the deal states that U.S. forces will stay in the proximity of Iran for 30 days. The source added that as part of the deal, Iran will receive oil sanctions waivers. Iran will also have frozen funds and assets released eventually worth billions of dollars. President Trump said the Strait of Hormuz will be opened. Shortly after, Iranian state media pushed back on that aspect of his Truth Social post, saying despite some Western media reports claiming a return of the Strait situation to pre-war conditions, what is included in the possible understanding is not a full return to the previous status, but rather the restoration of the transiting vessels to pre-war levels within 30 days.
12: And the deal also reportedly includes Iran giving up its enriched uranium while the U.S. ends that blockade of Iranian ports, as well as an end to fighting between Israel and Hezbollah. At least 21 people are reported missing after a 9-story building under construction collapses near the Philippine capital city of Manila. 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
12: Folks up and down the East Coast have been dealing with a cold and wet Memorial Day weekend so far. Fox Weather's Jane Minar has the latest. She's in Point Pleasant Beach, New Jersey.
27: We are expecting to see steadier rain continue at least through mid to late morning. I think once we get past the 12 o'clock hour for the I-95 corridor from, say, Philadelphia to New York, even down into D.C., and then closer to the Jersey Shore and our beaches, expecting to see now some more dry time for the afternoon. But temperatures are much colder. One of the coolest Memorial Day weekends that we've had in quite a while. We do have easterly winds in particular, coming off of the water. And that is what is going to make things a little more biting. We do have a high risk for rip currents, a high surf advisory.
12: Meantime, parts of the Texas and Louisiana areas are facing risks of flash flooding, while people on the West Coast are enjoying slightly above average temperatures. Very special Memorial celebration. It's time for the annual Memorial Day concert.
28: The 37th annual National Memorial Day Concert airs tonight on PBS, live from the West Lawn of the U.S. Capitol, hosted by actor Gary Sinise and actress Mary McCormack. This year's concert carries some significant milestones, including a special tribute to the citizen soldiers of the American Revolution in honor of the country's 250th birthday. Sinise tells Fox News Audio about another special segment.
29: So we will be honoring World War II veterans during that segment, and the National Symphony Orchestra is going to be playing a piece of music written by my son, Mac, during that segment.
28: Alan Jackson and Mickey Guyton are set to perform. The concert kicks off at 8 Eastern on PBS. Michelle Polino, Fox News.
12: And a Boy Scout troop from Fairfax, Virginia, now safe and sound after being rescued from fast-moving floodwaters on Saturday. 28 boys were stranded on the Cacapon River in West Virginia for about 45 minutes before help got them out of there. I'm Paul Stevens. This is Fox News.
0: The following program was previously recorded.
1: I'm Shannon Bream. Russia bombards Ukraine with a deadly attack overnight as we await details on a potential deal with Iran.
2: Suffice it to say that some progress has been made. The ultimate goal is that Iran can never have a nuclear weapon.
1: The president speaking to key Middle Eastern allies Saturday about the negotiations. We'll get reaction from Democrat Chris Van Hollen, who sits on the Senate Foreign Relations Committee, and Republican Congressman Byron Donalds, a key ally of the president in the House. Plus, the teen takeover trend lighting up on social media and terrorizing neighborhoods across the country.
3: It is violent, it is dangerous, and it is illegal. And I am here to tell you it is going to stop.
1: We'll ask our Sunday panel if holding parents accountable will solve the problem. Then, start your engines. We're live in Indianapolis for the 110th running of the Indy 500 on Fox. All right now on Fox News Sunday. Hello from Fox News in Washington. We begin with a look at some of today's top stories. Russia pummeling Ukraine's capital and surrounding region overnight with missiles and drones, including a hypersonic Oreshnik ballistic missile. At least 40 locations across the region are reporting damage, including dozens injured and at least two killed. Here in Washington, a suspected gunman is dead after exchanging fire with the Secret Service and police officers next to the White House Saturday evening. A bystander was hit in the attack and taken to a local hospital. No word on that person's condition. Secretary of State Marco Rubio says significant progress has been made in negotiations with Iran to end the conflict in the Persian Gulf. Rubio is currently meeting with officials in India. In a moment, we'll bring in lawmakers from both sides of the aisle, Senator Chris Van Hollen and Congressman Byron Donalds. But first, Fox News correspondent Alex Hogan joins us from the White House. Hello, Alex.
5: Good morning, Shannon. President Trump here at the White House yesterday said he held a call with regional leaders in the Middle East over the potential deal with Iran, touting progress. He posted this on Truth Social, writing in part, quote, "Final aspects of the details of the deal are currently being discussed and will be announced shortly. In addition to many other elements of the agreement, the Strait of Hormuz will be opened." In Europe, new escalation in the war in Ukraine. Russia's defense ministry confirmed it used a powerful hypersonic Oreshnik ballistic missile, among other weapons, in an intense aerial assault on Ukraine today. Ukrainian officials say most of the strikes hit Kyiv, wounding more than 80 people and killing at least two. This week, Russian President Vladimir Putin made a visit to China on the heels of President Trump's visit to Beijing. Among the subjects raised last week was the conflict in the Middle East. China is the largest buyer of Iranian oil. And now new Fox News polling showing that 60% of voters now say they oppose the war in Iran. Shortly after announcing progress on negotiations, gunfire rang out outside the White House last night. The White House says a man approached a security checkpoint, pulled a gun from his bag, and began firing at law enforcement. Secret Service members returned fire, striking that gunman, who later died at the hospital. A bystander was also shot. It's unclear if that person was shot by the attacker or by the Secret Service returning fire. Authorities have identified the shooter as 21-year-old Nasir Best. He was arrested in July of last year after attempting to enter a different White House checkpoint without authorization, saying he wanted to be arrested and claiming that he was Jesus Christ. This latest attack marks the third time in about a month that gunfire has rang out near the president. Jen.
1: All right, Alex Hogan at the White House for us today. Thank you, Alex. Joining me now, Maryland Senator Chris Van Hollen sits on the Foreign Relations Committee. Senator, welcome back to Fox News Sunday.
19: Shannon, great to be with you.
1: Okay, we're still waiting to hear the contours of this Iran deal, how it may come together. We know the alternative is possibly more kinetic action in that region. Axios reporting this morning that the president talked with, and as we've confirmed, a number of Arab friends and allies and partners in the region, UAE, Saudi Arabia, Qatar, Egypt, Turkey. Among them, we know ongoing conversations with Israel as well. I know you've preferred diplomacy. Are you feeling positive about what the president's brought together with this coalition and a potential deal?
19: Well, Shannon, this war has been a blunder from the very start. The president should have stuck with his campaign pledges, no wars, and focused on bringing down prices. And of course, he's done the opposite. Prices are going up, interest rates are going up, and we're mired in this conflict with Iran. It sounds to me like what this agreement will do is take us back really to the pre-war status quo. The Strait of Hormuz will be opened again, although it sounds like Iran will have a little bit more control than it did before. In addition, they will unfreeze some of Iran's assets, and then they'll have a 30-day period to discuss the nuclear program. So, Shannon, again, I think this was a blunder. When you're digging a hole, you should stop digging, and that sounds like maybe what we're doing finally.
1: Okay, let's talk through some of this. Apparently, the idea is to get the strait reopened. There will be talks over the nuclear program, but at least by Axios reporting, the unfreezing of assets and other things that would benefit Iran will happen only if they perform on certain things here. The president has always said the idea is that Iran never has a nuclear weapon, that the enriched uranium comes out as part of this deal, and if not, maybe there's not a deal. We know the JCPOA, already parts of it would have sunsetted by now, so we would have been in negotiations with Iran. We've discovered in this process that their missile program was much more advanced than we thought it was, you know, able to reach European capitals. So do you think that there's anything positive that's come from this? I mean, their Navy's gone. They're clearly in a much worse position than they were before this started.
19: Yes, but so are we. I mean, it's cost us over $1 billion a day. We've lost 14 American lives, others wounded. And now it does look like we're back to the situation that we were before. And let's remember, Shannon, that last year, President announced that we had, quote, obliterated Iran's nuclear program. And Tulsi Gabbard, the director of national intelligence, has testified there was no evidence they were resuming it. The JCPOA did prevent Iran from getting a nuclear weapon. It had an incredible intrusive inspection regime,
1: Senator,
19: and permanently prohibited them from,
1: we know,
19: from developing nuclear weapons.
1: And they've given us reassurances, which obviously I think all of us have great skepticism. I would include you among what Iran verbally promises to us. The JCPOA also had a delay of up to 24 days in us getting in there for inspections. It allowed them in some cases to collect their own soil samples. And as I said, part of it would have sunsetted anyway. Can you admit there were problems with that agreement?
19: Well, the issues with the agreement were that it covered Iran's nuclear program only and did not address other regional issues. But the basis for that thinking was that a nuclear-armed Iran is much more dangerous than a non-nuclear-armed Iran. So that is why the JCPOA really buttoned that down. It had an incredibly vigorous inspection regime, and it extended what we call the breakout time to a year. In other words, we could have detected any violations by Iran and then taken action. And then Trump came in, as you know, and he ripped up that agreement, and here we are.
1: So just to, as we want to button up as well on the JCPOA, 24 days in a delay of an inspection for a lot of people was a big problem. And we'll see what teeth come into this deal if it comes together with Iran, because certainly the enforcement, the inspections, big part of it. I want to turn to some domestic issues, too. Democrats got an autopsy released this weekend or this week. And, you know, Ken Martin, the chair of DNC, said, we don't agree with it. It's got a lot of issues. It was definitely not in final form. But part of the autopsy said this: Democrats have a persistent inability or unwillingness to listen to all voters, and talked about the heartland that Democrats tend to ignore. What do you make of that assessment?
19: Well, first, Shannon, this was an incredibly shoddy and incomplete report. I can understand why Ken Martin did not want to release it originally, but of course, that became an issue in itself. He should have ripped off the Band-Aid earlier. But I agree. Obviously, Democrats failed to connect with people throughout the country, including in the heartland. And it would be a big mistake for Democrats to think that going into 2028, we should simply try to go back to the pre-Trump status quo. I mean, the American people rejected that. We need to make clear that we understand the struggles people are facing, including when it comes to their financial situation, which, as you know, has actually gotten much worse now because of the war in Iran and because of other actions that the Trump administration has taken. But Democrats do need to focus on that and listen more carefully to people, no doubt about it.
1: Well, one of the things that critics on the left had to say is they were shocked that there was no conversation about Israel, about Gaza in this report. I want to play something from Congressman Ro Khanna.
4: This party needs to start telling hard truths. One of those truths is that Israel committed a genocide, that Israel is an apartheid state.
1: So to follow up on that, the New York Times and Siena had a poll out this week that said nearly half of Democratic backers said the party's too supportive of Israel. 60% said they were more sympathetic to Palestinians than Israelis, compared with 15% who were more supportive of Israel. So this is an issue within your party. The language around it is important. Would you use the word genocide regarding Israel? And what do you make of this shift in the party?
19: Well, Shannon, it's not just Ro Khanna. You have Human Rights Watch, you have Amnesty International, you have other scholars, you have Israeli human rights organizations who have reached the conclusion regarding a genocide. But I think that the main issue here is you have an extreme right-wing government right now in Israel, the Netanyahu coalition. And of course, it's been well reported that Prime Minister Netanyahu pushed President Trump very hard to go to war with Iran. I blame Donald Trump for making that decision, but it was Prime Minister Netanyahu who about 5 weeks ago said he'd been waiting 40 years to take action with America against Iran. And it turns out he finally got a president in the White House who was willing to go along with him.
1: Well, they have been chanting death to America and death to Israel for 40 years now. We wait now to see if a deal to end that conflict.
19: Well, Shannon, look, I mean, they have a terrible regime in Iran. There's no doubt about it. But the reality is, since this war started, we actually have more hardliners and a more militant government in charge in Iran. That is what this war has brought about in part.
1: Well, and the hope that it does end their nuclear program for good. We'll watch and wait and see. Senator.

0: during COVID-19, and then the Biden administration came in. The Iranians were able to open up again. Their economy was rising again, all under the watch of Joe Biden and the Democrats. So the Iranians were actually ramping back up to do more enrichment under the Biden administration. Now Donald Trump has come back to put the Iranian economy back flat on its back again. But if you're going to talk about America's economy, the only pressure has come from the Iranians closing the Strait of Hormuz because oil prices across the globe have risen. That's been the major issue. Now that there appears to be a deal in place, we'll see what happens with the Strait. But I would anticipate that those oil prices will be tumbling down and gas prices with it here in the United States.
1: And Congressman, we're waiting to find out exactly what would be in this deal as we think it is coming together. But I want to play something from General Jack Keane that he said over the weekend. His worries about making a deal with Iran. Here's a bit of what he had to say.
2: If we make this deal, it's going to empower Iran. By that, I mean, listen, they are bruised and weakened to be sure, but they will remain intact as a result of it. They're going to conclude that they were able to back down the world's number one economic and military superpower. That's going to embolden them in terms of how the control over their own population and also our allies in the region.
1: No secret that General Keane's been very supportive of this administration. So what do you make of his concerns?
0: His concerns are ones that some have, but at the end of the day, the president of the United States, he's the commander in chief, and he's going to make the decision that's in the best interest of the United States, our allies, and our people. And that's why I trust the president to make those decisions. I think it's important for the American people to understand that where General Keane is coming from. You have an Iranian regime that is emboldened. They are emboldened, and they are the largest state sponsor of terrorism. And so we as a country have to constantly, in my view, keep our foot on their neck with this country. Because if we ignore them and they break out on us, it's going to be a major problem for the West.
1: Okay, so the House left without a vote on this war powers resolution. The Senate had passed its own version a few days ago. I want to get your reaction to what some of your Democratic colleagues said when that vote did not happen. They said this, Adam Smith, it tells me that we now have the support to pass the war powers resolution, and they're trying to scramble to figure out some way to avoid that reality. Jim McGovern made it a little bit more of a blunt statement. He said, you guys don't have the guts or the blanks to vote on this. Your response to them?
0: I think they're both very wrong and inaccurate. That vote got pulled, because there are actually probably about 10 members who had graduation duties, and so the leadership decided to postpone that vote. They've brought this resolution on the floor several times. It's failed every single time on the floor of the House. So again, they're wrong, but you got to say something if you think you have the upper hand. The truth is that when the Democrats have looked at this conflict, or frankly with the Democrats when it comes to foreign policy, they have been wrong every single time. And every time they're wrong, it puts America at more risk.
1: Do you think there'll be a vote when you guys get back?
0: I believe so, yes.
1: Okay, so the Senate also left without voting on reconciliation, which you guys obviously need them to do their job so you can do your job. And in part, that was because a number of Republican senators say they were blindsided by this new DOJ anti-weaponization fund that was announced. They left town, and clearly there are some tensions there. Here's how Punchbowl put it on Thursday. With less than 24 weeks until Election Day, President Donald Trump seems almost maniacally focused on doing and saying things that could harm Republicans' chances of keeping their House and Senate majority in November. They say the president appears to have all but given up any pretense that he's concerned about the increasingly fragile Republican majorities. They talk about security funds for the ballroom, this new DOJ fund, pushing for this new arch near Arlington National Cemetery. What's your take on the relationship between the president and Capitol Hill right now?
0: I think the relationship is fine. I think the Senate, instead of worrying about some of those items, they need to go past the Save America Act, because that's the thing that every American wants to see get done, and the United States Senate has failed to do so. Those senators need to do that job and get it done. Secondarily, if you're now going to bring up issues around this fund or around the ballroom, and that's going to stop you from continuing, from opening up the funding again for our ICE agents, for our Border Patrol agents, for our customs agents, then you've misplaced your priorities. Look, you can be upset about one thing. That's typical on Capitol Hill, but you still have to get the job done. The United States Senate needs to get back to work, pass that funding out so we can pass it in the House. We were more than prepared and ready to do so, and then senators, for whatever reason, they got distracted. Doesn't make any sense to me. They're supposed to be the more senior body. They're supposed to be the more deliberative body. So just get back and get this stuff done. By the way, we're only in this position, Shannon, because Democrats almost 100 days ago decided to shut down the Department of Homeland Security, and they got nothing for it. So this, in my view, the Senate needs to finish that funding, get it to the House, we'll pass it, get it to the president's desk.
1: Yeah, a lot to get done here. On that issue of the DOJ fund, which, you know, we know from inside that meeting, Senator Cruz and others have talked about it, that it got really heated when they were

0: discussing this fund with Attorney General Blanche. But by the way, he said, and you've said, there needs to be redress for people who feel like they were unfairly targeted by investigations, by prosecutions. The AG, acting AG, said this could be even Hunter Biden. I mean, it's not limited to people or parties. But here's what our colleague Andy McCarthy writes about this over at National Review. He calls it a slush fund, an abuse of political power, not legally wrong, but politically, he says, the risibly labeled anti-weaponization slush fund that the president wants is a profound abuse of political power. So is the DOJ's conferral of tax immunity on Trump in his private capacity. These are not legal problems. They're executive challenges that the Constitution empowers Congress alone to address. Do you think Congress should have a say in this particular fund and how it's meted out?
1: I think Congress should have a say in what the outcomes are with this fund, but this was a negotiation where the IRS, by the way, did victimize Donald Trump. And so instead of taking the settlement, they opened up this fund for other people who have been persecuted politically by our government. And so this is not something that's new. Under the Obama administration, there were many settlements with outside groups. They created a fund, and then what ended up happening, you have nonprofits and NGOs who are coming in and making claims on these funds for hundreds of millions of dollars. People who had no claims at all were making claims on these types of funds. So this is something that has happened before. This is not new. It happened under the Obama administration after the IRS had been sued multiple times and they settled with groups. This has occurred before. The acting attorney general is telling everybody it is not partisan. Anybody who's been victimized by our government for political purposes, they can actually apply to the fund. And so the dollars are there because IRS lost this case and they settled it because they did victimize the commander-in-chief, and instead of taking the money, he said, put it into a fund for other people. And now everybody's losing their minds. I don't understand that.
0: Well, we're waiting on more details about that deal, too, along with the Iran deal. Congressman, thank you very much for your time. We'll see you out on the campaign trail.
1: Thank you. See you soon.
0: Okay. Up next, this. As the school year winds down, teen takeovers around the country are creating mayhem, sparking a nationwide debate about law enforcement and consequences possibly now for parents of these kids. Then the Indy 500 kicks off today. Fox gives you a front row seat to all the action. We're going to take you live to the Indianapolis Motor Speedway a little bit later in the show.

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5: This Fox News alert, back to our top story now. President Trump and White House officials say they are close to a deal with Iran to end the conflict in the Persian Gulf and reopen the Strait of Hormuz. Let's bring in Fox News chief foreign correspondent Trey Yinks with the very latest in Tel Aviv. Hello, Trey.
6: Yeah, hey, Shannon, good morning. We're getting new details on a memorandum of understanding between the United States and Iran that is expected to be announced soon. A regional source who reviewed the agreement telling Fox News, quote, the deal states that U.S. forces will stay in the proximity of Iran for 30 days. The context here is that it signals for Iran the military option remains on the table if nuclear issues aren't resolved or the interim agreement is violated. The source added that as part of the deal, Iran will receive oil sanctions waivers. Iran will also have frozen funds and assets released worth billions of dollars. This is contingent on the broader deal being verified. Now, on Saturday, President Trump held a call that included leaders from Saudi Arabia, Qatar, the UAE, Egypt, Jordan, Turkey, and Pakistan, aimed at reaching a broader understanding. A separate regional diplomat told Fox News the call was very positive. Good progress is being made, adding that regional leaders were supportive of the progress and of the breakthrough President Trump achieved with the talks. Overnight, President Trump announced that an agreement with Iran has been largely negotiated. The president indicated there are still final aspects and details being discussed. President Trump also spoke last night with Israeli Prime Minister Benjamin Netanyahu, but we've not yet heard any public statements from the Israelis. The issue of Iran's nuclear program remains a key topic of conversation and is expected to be discussed in the weeks ahead. Shannon.
5: All right, Trey, we know you will be on every detail. Thank you so much for the updates. Sticking out to our Sunday group, Axios congressional reporter Hans Nichols, Fox News contributor and Democratic strategist Leslie Marshall, Fox News political analyst and former chief of staff to President Trump, Reince Priebus, and Wall Street Journal White House reporter Philip Wegman. Welcome, everyone. Okay, Hans, I'll start with you because sure. Axios is breaking some more of the details this morning on this potential deal.
7: Yeah, my colleague Brock Ravid has some more details you mentioned of the outlines of what's in it. I think we need to wait until what's finalized. I think we all recognize that with President Donald Trump, that a lot of times things appear to be final and they're not. To me, the most interesting thing that's happened on this deal has really happened behind us in the Capitol, and that is to say you're seeing real Republican criticisms about the potential for this deal. You have Senator Ted Cruz saying he kind of wants to go a little bit more slowly. He has some deep concerns. You had Senator Roger Wicker, two powerful senators. Wicker saying, finish the job, Mr. President. So I think we spent a lot of time this week looking about the growing divide between Senate Republicans and the White House. This is another example where there could be some separation, and we'll just have to see how it plays out.
5: Well, and to this idea of finish the job, Wall Street Journal has an opinion piece in there saying don't leave the Iran war half won. They say it's not unpopular. They say the state of the economy is what's unpopular. And it was almost as unpopular before the war when 53% saw the economy going in the wrong direction. They say by 3-1, Americans support Israel and the U.S. over Iran in this fight. That includes almost every swing voter you'd need to win the midterms. They close, Mr. President, win the war and you win the presidency. Oil prices will recede. China will retreat because you control their oil. The economy will soar and provide a clear path for the midterms. Right, so everybody wants it done, but does that mean kinetic action? Does it mean this deal that not everybody's going to love?
8: Well, one thing the president does understand is leverage, and he understands that peace through strength only works if your adversaries understand the strength part. He knows that. But the one thing I'd say to folks out there is that something that's very clear about President Trump, his decision-making process. Number one, he listens to a chorus. Number two, he puts opposites around him. Number three, he's accessible to about everybody. And so I can tell you right now, he's fielding probably, 20 calls already this morning. He's going to hear from everybody, and he's going to make a decision after that entire process. So I think he understands the red lines he's put in the sand. I think he'll abide by it.
5: Leslie, diplomacy is what the left has preferred on this. It sounds like that.
9: I'm Roger Stern. We're learning more about the gunman shot dead by Secret Service agents after opening fire at the White House.
10: The suspects allegedly had multiple run-ins with the Secret Service and had a history of mental health issues. He was reportedly detained by Secret Service on June 26 last year for flagging down agents and making threats.
9: Fox's Madeline Rivera, gunfire critically injured a bystander. It's Memorial Day weekend, but it sure doesn't feel like the beginning of summer. Here's Fox Weather's Jane Minar.
11: Temperatures are much colder. One of the coolest Memorial Day weekends that we've had in quite a while. We do have easterly winds in particular, coming off of the water.
9: Memorial Day weather is fickle, sometimes dry and comfortably warm. 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
6: With the Secretary of State, asked about criticism that this is basically just a rewarmed JCPOA. He said that that's absurd, but in the back of their minds, they know that they have to argue to the hawks that it's okay that they stopped just short, and then they also have to argue to some folks who are more anti-interventionist, well, this actually was worthwhile.
5: Yeah, there's a big case to be made, and a lot of it will be in the details of whatever comes together. All right, I want to turn to this issue of teen violence that we previewed a little while ago, because we've seen it here in D.C. There have been some viral videos, and there are questions about, is that what young people want anyway, is getting into these things in these viral videos? Well, U.S. Attorney Jeanine Pirro says it may be time to go after the parents. Here's a bit of what she had to say this week.
12: This terrorizing is going to end, and the message that lawlessness runs the streets is over. The city belongs to law-abiding residents, not roaming mobs looking to make a name for themselves or to contribute to the chaos or violence and to get social media attention.
5: Okay, we've seen this Orlando, the Bronx, D.C., Chicago, Tampa, Milwaukee, Atlanta, California, New Jersey, just to name a few places. Pirro says that she's going to use the D.C. code to prosecute parents now. They could face fines and even jail time, Leslie. Will that help?
13: I'm the mother of two teens. I know Jeanine well. Don't come after me, Judge.
5: We don't want you going to jail.
13: This is a slippery slope. I am all in favor when there are gun issues, like your kid takes your gun, you have not been a responsible gun owner, and you are responsible for the crime that is committed with that gun. I am all in favor of that. But, where does this go? If my kid shoplifts, I'm responsible. God forbid, if a kid, does a hit and run, am I responsible? Date rape. I mean, where does it go? This is a slippery slope. It's a Pandora's box. And then how do we teach personal responsibility to our kids if mommy and daddy are constantly responsible for their actions?
5: Let me play something from Chicago's police superintendent, Larry Snelling, about this parental angle.
14: It's not parent shaming to say you should know where your children are at 10, 11, 12 o'clock at night when you have a 12-year-old or a 13-year-old.
5: He went on to say, by the way, it's insulting to inner city kids. He says, I was one, to act like they don't have the intellect to know right from wrong.
13: Mm-hmm.
15: This is not some type of Karen fever dream. This is not my coverage area, but I hear from Republican and Democratic sources all the time that things have gotten out of control here in D.C. There was that fight in the Chipotle. There are these teen takeovers where guns have been fired. And I think that, you know, what we're seeing here is this affects a lot of people in government. It's also going to be, you know, affecting America 250. And so the U.S. attorney, you know, she's trying to find another pressure point here, which is to hold parents accountable.
5: Well, and how much of this is about prosecutors? And some, you know, suggest that they're not prosecuting some of these teen cases.
8: Well, they need to do that. But as we all know, a city that loses control is obviously a city that loses public confidence. And as our parents all told us, nothing good happens after midnight. And as to your comment, the one thing I would say is that you're not going to just prosecute a parent because their teen's out. But if you have a repeated offender, a parent that enables the behavior, just like if the parent buys the alcohol, the parent ignores the laws. I mean, if you it's a reasonable standard. It's the basic reasonable, you know, jury standard that you would use for these parents. And that's what I would say. Good for Janine.
5: Well, in one of these communities in New Jersey, Fox News Digital reports this, that they've asked for FBI support, SWAT teams, Homeland Security agents, and mounted state troopers to help them through Memorial Day weekend with us.
7: Look, my first thought on this is thinking back to Kamala Harris when she was a prosecutor. And what did she do? She went after parents of truant children. Mm-hmm. This will be a fascinating debate in both parties. To me, it's a more interesting conversation within the Democratic Party. We're starting to see snippets of this. We're going to be heading into a presidential election year. If the conversation nationally is about crime and law and order, it's going to be very interesting to see where Democrats come down on this. We know, at least as a prosecutor, Kamala Harris was for it. She was for what you're arguing against. I just put you on the other side of Kamala Harris there. My real concern here, and this is just speaking also as the father of teenagers, is that the statute of limitations for all the things that I did as a teen.
5: So
7: that's the real issue.
13: My thing is the government telling me how to parent.
5: We're all safe here, hopefully, on statute of limitations, some of us more than others. Okay, panel, stay with us. Coming up, we've got the inside scoop on just how heated that meeting between Acting Attorney General Todd Blanche and the Senate Republicans was after GOP lawmakers say they were blindsided by this new DOJ anti-weaponization fund.

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5: What Trump is doing is setting up his own fund, telling the Attorney General to give him immunity and his family immunity, and doing a total end run around any judicial process or legislative process. It's absolute disgrace.
6: Well, look, the fact is the Biden administration weaponized the Department of Justice against average, ordinary Americans. And so I think there's a real conversation about how do people get redress from that.
7: So senators clashing there over the DOJ's proposed anti-weaponization fund, nearly $1.8 billion to fund into investigations, possibly compensation over claims that Americans were unfairly targeted by the federal government. We are back to discuss this and more with our panel. I want to play a little bit of what Senator Ted Cruz had to say on his podcast about how this meeting with the acting AG went down with GOP senators who felt blindsided by this thing. Here's a bit of his take.
8: There were fireworks at an epic level. And I got to say, it's one of the roughest meetings I've seen in my entire time in the Senate. I don't know exactly what will happen, but we will see the administration announcing at a minimum a modification of this, because if they don't, they've got a full-on revolt in the Senate.
7: A revolt in the Senate, right?
9: Well, I'm sure that there'll be some parameters around this fund, and because there's one thing that these senators understand, that betting against Trump in our party is like betting against gravity. And they all know it. They all go to the County Lincoln Day dinners. They all go to the state conventions. They know that Trump runs the show. And by the way, on the weaponization issue, our lives were turned upside down in the Trump White House. I mean, on day two, the FBI came in. We were subpoenaed. We didn't know what was true and what wasn't at first. Now we know it was all a hose job. But at the time, we didn't know anything. And for years, I spent many meetings with the DOJ and the FBI, hundreds of thousands of dollars on legal fees. It ruined everything in the beginning of our time in the White House. And so, yeah, it was wrong. I mean, I don't know another White House chief of staff that had to have a criminal defense attorney on retainer for something that was a complete made-up joke, but we did. And so the president sued the DOJ for all of the things that happened to him, which was like times 100 on us. And he could have gotten a lot of money for what happened to him. And he instead settled that case and said, I'm going to settle this case. And I'm going to put this pot of money over here to take care of all the people that were wrong. And I highly doubt, I mean, they're going to put parameters around it, so this J6 stuff is a red herring because it's never going to happen. So I think these are talking points that the Democrats are using.
7: Well, Senator Cruz said they pressed on that issue of J6 and whether anybody who was involved in physically attacking a police officer or committing a violent crime would be eligible for this fund. Leslie, he says, Todd Blanche said not only no, he said hell no. Does that give you reassurance?
10: No, but thank you, because the revolt's going to come in November when my party takes over both the House and the Senate, because this is extremely tone deaf to the cries of the American people, which are about affordability, and also that, you know, our president shouldn't be, you know, above the law and okay for me, but not for thee. That's not what America is. That's not what democracy is, and that's not what freedom is. You know, the bottom line here is that this is, sadly, it's not a gift to the American people. It is a punishment to taxpayers and to certainly those, you know, who are even mentally or emotionally scarred from J6. But in addition to that, it is a gift to my party, because this is going to be a nail in the coffin of your party.
7: But maybe a gift to Hunter Biden, too, because he was name checked and the AG said he can apply, too, the acting AG.
10: Yeah, be careful what you wish.
9: I don't need a fund to sue the DOJ, by the way. So, I mean, it's good that it's there, but the cause of action
7: make sure
9: matter.
7: We get our gentleman over here on the other side of the aisle, because there's the ripple effect of this, which is the headache now between Senate Republicans and the White House. Punchbowl said this: Senate Republican leaders are now coming to grips with the reality that advancing Trump's priorities may be in conflict with their efforts to retain the majority. It's difficult to overstate the erosion of goodwill between Trump and Senate Republicans.
11: Yeah, you saw real erosion this week, erosion between Senate Republicans and the president that they've been pretty loyal to. So, look, Ted Cruz, let's give him credit there. He was a great reporter. I mean, we should deputize him as a reporter. He's reporting that meeting out, right? Mm-hmm. My favorite quote of the week was from Tom Tillis, who's retiring in large part because the president's going after him. He called this fund stupid on stilts. Yeah. The big difference on Capitol Hill this week, I talked to dozens of senators throughout the week. The big difference is, A, they're saying it on the record, and B, the volume of the criticism toward Trump. Now, they may be able to finesse this, to Reince's point. They may be able to gloss over this, but right now it's a big problem that they need to resolve.
7: Well, speaking of volume, we were told by name certain senators who were apparently screaming at Blanche in this meeting.
12: In and out of office, Donald Trump has maintained an iron grip on Republicans, which is what makes this mini revolt so interesting. We were told by numerous folks inside of the room that Republicans took the bark off of Acting Attorney Blanche. And it wasn't just because of the slush fund, it's also frustration over Ken Paxton. Over the way that the ballroom has been handled. So, you know, we'll have to monitor this moving forward for sure.
7: Yes, we will. We'll see if everybody finds kumbaya, as we have done on the panel. Panel, thank you very much. We'll see you next Sunday. Up next, convicted for standing up for her religious beliefs, why this Finnish lawmaker's case could impact faith communities around the world, including right here in the U.S.

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7: And free speech under fire in Finland, where a medical doctor, also a lawmaker, has become an international symbol in the fight over free expression. Päivi Räsänen has been convicted of criminal hate speech for publicly expressing her Christian beliefs. We recently sat down with her and attorney Kristen Wagner, head of Alliance Defending Freedom, to discuss why this case has implications far beyond Europe. Päivi, I want to start with you. You are facing this conviction, not on a Bible verse that you tweeted. That was thrown out as a hate crime. But you're facing now being convicted under war crimes for a pamphlet that you wrote more than 20 years ago. In the midst of a debate about marriage, you were asked to write this for your church, where you're also very active. Did you ever think a day would come that you would be facing a conviction based on some religious beliefs that you outlined back in 2004?
8: No, I never could imagine that something like that could happen in Finland. I have been over 30 years in parliament and in public life, and I have been open about my faith and my Christian views during all my career. And I could never imagine that in Finland could be this kind of restrictions for free speech and freedom of faith.
7: Well, and Kristen, you guys have been through multiple trials with this, had success in the lower courts, but the Finnish Supreme Court now has said that essentially this is a war crime, that insulting a group because you don't share their beliefs and you express your beliefs, that is actually a crime. And it goes back, this law was passed after she wrote that pamphlet. So interesting to me that they applied this retroactively.
9: Yes, I think it demonstrates the European censorship crisis that's going on that doesn't actually stop at Europe's shores. First and foremost, this involves a 20-year-old church document that was written to inspire and equip a church community. And the court ruled that that was a crime. They used a retroactive law from 2011, a hate speech law, to punish and censor peaceful expression. In fact, the Supreme Court actually said that Päivi's speech did not incite anyone to violence, that it wasn't even based in hatred. But still, they were able to censor the speech and impose a criminal fine under the war crimes section of the criminal code.
7: You could have said, okay, I take all of this back. I, you know, denounce anything that I've written or that I've done before. You could have ended this fight that's now gone on for years and ended with this conviction for you. Why continue the fight?
8: Yes, in fact, over 6 years ago, when the police started these investigations, and I was altogether 13 hours interrogated by the police in a small room, they asked me each time, they gave me 2 weeks' time to take away these writings and destroy this my booklet about classical Christian view of sexuality and marriage. But I said that I will stand behind these teachings of the Bible because they are not only my opinions, it is about what Word of God says about these issues. And I have said here that God loves all people are of equal value, but we also are sinners, and we all, also homosexuals, and we all are in need of grace in Jesus' atonement. But it is what I have said is that what Bible teaches is that the sexuality belongs to the marriage between one man and one wife.
7: And Kristen, here in the U.S., people may find these ideas very offensive, but we do have a system that allows you to express them. This is Finland that we're talking about. So why should Americans care about what happens with someone like Päivi?
9: We know that we can't have religious freedom if we don't have the freedom to articulate our beliefs, to teach them to our children, to communicate them. And so that's what's at stake here, is that fundamental basic human right. You cannot have a Western democracy without free speech and religious freedom. But the second component is Europe has taken upon itself to police the speech of not just Europeans, but Americans and other countries around the world through hate speech laws that are vague and subjective, and through the Digital Services Act, which comes out of the European Union. That applies to all major platforms, including American platforms, and they are required to censor your speech. Last thing I would just say on that is, when they censor that speech, the way they determine illegal conduct is by whatever European nation says is illegal. So this Finnish Supreme Court is not going to stop at Finland's border.
7: Kristen, thank you very much. Päivi, we're going to continue to follow your case, potential appeal as well. Thank you both.
9: Thank you.
8: Thank you so much.
7: In this update, Dr. Reisinen and her legal team are appealing her case to the European Court of Human Rights. We'll keep you updated. Coming up, we had to get you to Indianapolis for a preview of this year's Indy 500. We're going to do that. And we're going to talk to the writer and executive producer of a brand new documentary that explores the scientific evidence of intelligent design in our universe.
1: Universe, it bears everywhere the fingerprints of its creator.
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7: Indy 500 fans are not letting the rain forecast get in the way of enjoying the greatest spectacle in racing. Fox News correspondent Garrett Tenney joins us from the Indianapolis Motor Speedway. Hello, Garrett.
15: Yeah, Shannon, this is the Super Bowl of motorsports, and racing fans from across the world come here for this truly American experience. 33 laps, or 33 cars burning rubber for more than 500 miles, 200 laps at speeds of 240 an hour, 350,000 people in the stands, making it the largest single-day sporting event in the world. And it's also the one race that drivers want to win more than anything else.
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19: If you've never been here in your life, you have to make this a bucket list item. You have to come see the Indianapolis 500. It's a cultural thing in America. It's iconic worldwide.
15: As fans kick off the biggest weekend of the year in motorsports, they are also mourning the loss of racing legend Kyle Busch, who passed away unexpectedly Thursday after a severe case of pneumonia turned into sepsis. What was it about him on the track that made him so special?
20: The aggressiveness that he showed and the willing to win, and he would do anything to win.
21: So sad to hear the passing, but that guy's a freaking legend.
22: Whether you loved him or hated him, you had to respect him. And the fact that you could see how much he loved his kids.
15: The Indy 500 is a race Kyle Busch always wanted to be a part of, and today officials plan to honor him by lighting up the track's iconic scoring pylon on the 18th lap for Kyle's number 18 car. Shannon?
7: All right, Garrett Tenney for us, and Indy will have coverage all day. Thank you, Garrett. So there's a thought-provoking new documentary out featuring top scientists and researchers from around the world digging into age-old questions about the origins of life. It's based on a book by Dr. Stephen Meyer. We sat down with him for this week's Sunday special. Dr. Meyer, thank you for being with us today.
23: Thank you, Shannon, for having me.
7: Oh, so this film, it's beautifully done, but it also explores this question that we've been told that science disproves the idea that there is anything beyond what we know, that there is some kind of creator or intelligent designer.
23: Well, that's been the message. It's almost a cultural trope. We've all heard that for years and years and years, and especially with a group called the New Atheists, who are very popular from about 2007 to 2015-16, the idea that science, properly understood, undermines belief in God. But what we show is that people who have been saying that have not really been paying attention to the most important scientific discoveries over the last century, in particular the discovery that the universe had a beginning, that there was a creation event, that from the beginning, the universe was, as the physicists say, finely tuned to allow for the possibility of life. And most importantly, I think the discoveries in modern biology, whereas when you've looked inside the living cell, the smallest unit of life, we've discovered that there's an exquisite realm of digital technology, information stored in the large information storing molecules like DNA, all these things scream design. And the film that we have coming out not only makes an argument for that, but it visually brings that to life so that people can see for themselves what the scientists are discovering.
7: All right, tell us about these scientists. Are these people who would be accepted in the mainstream, or are these people who simply come at it from an idea that they already have some type of religious
23: belief?
7: Well,
23: it's for the former. In the film, we look at the three figures in the field of cosmology who changed their minds about whether or not the universe had a beginning, two of which came essentially to a religious belief because of that. One of those scientists was Einstein. He resisted the idea that the universe had a beginning because he thought that the universe should be eternal and self-existent, and therefore that would relieve him and all the other scientists of having to consider whether or not it had an external creator. But the evidence piled up. He eventually changed his mind, said that his resistance to the idea of a beginning was the greatest belief blunder of his life.
7: What kind of conversations do you hope the movie will spark for those willing to go check it out?
23: It raises the biggest question of all, which is, where did everything come from? The film not only tells the story of scientists who are reassessing or reaffirming belief in God, but also it contrasts two great stories of what you might call reality, of everything that is. One is the ancient story that life arose through undirected, unguided, purely materialistic processes. We've heard that story right up to the present. But the other is also an ancient story, and that's the story that, well, but maybe there's a purposive mind or intelligence behind all of this, and therefore that may even confer an ultimate significance on our life as we get to know that personal intelligence.
7: Sparking good conversation and debate is something that we need more of in this current climate. So, Doctor, thank you very much.
23: Thank you. Thanks for having me.
7: You can find out more about the documentary online at thestoryofeverything.film. That is it for us today. Thanks for joining us. I'm Shannon Bream. Have a wonderful week, and we'll see you back here for the next Fox News Sunday.

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3: 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Original ideas to guide your financial journey.
5: And here we go. Welcome into the show. This is the one-of-a-kind financial show. I'm your host, Gary Nolan, here to help you take charge of your money. Is Mike Milligan. Mike has helped hundreds and hundreds and hundreds of clients achieve financial success over the years. Been doing it for quite a while, over 25 years experience. And Mike is also a fiduciary. Mike, where in the world are you today?
2: I'm in San Juan, Puerto Rico, home nice. Of where I live. But that does discourage me. I'm going to be back in Norfolk, Virginia, in a week. Okay. But I love this life of being able to be in one of the greatest places in the world, Norfolk, Virginia, but also going down to San Juan, Puerto Rico, and living a tax advantaged life.
5: Well, good for you, Mike. We have got a packed show. I was just looking over the show prior to a broadcast today and realized that there's a lot to get to. So let's get started. One of the biggest shifts social media created isn't just how we spend money. It's changed how we compare ourselves financially. Now, years ago, people mostly compared themselves to neighbors and coworkers. Now, we compare ourselves to influencers, entrepreneurs, athletes, celebrities, and complete strangers online who would appear to be living their perfect financial lives. Today, we're going to unpack the emotional side of money, the pressure to project success online, and why so many high earners still struggle to build lasting wealth. So my first question to you, sir, is, has social media changed the definition of success? Mike, what do you think?
2: Man, for a lot of people, Gary, success used to mean stability, owning a home, you know, the American dream, raising a family, and retiring comfortably. Today's success often gets measured through visibility, like luxury travel, designer brands, expensive cars, and curated lifestyles online. The challenge is that many of these signals of wealth are often financed with debt.
5: So has social media changed the financial goals people are chasing?
2: I will tell you, definitely, I think this is a generational thing. I don't think people that are baby boomers are chasing the same things that Gen Z is chasing.
5: I think so too.
2: This is where wisdom comes in though, right? Because the people that built a life of real wealth, where wealth equals freedom, are people who did it through consistent contributions to 401ks and thrift savings plans. They lived below their means. And I'm telling you, that wisdom is sitting in the minds and the lifestyles that grandparents are living, that have lived, and the wisdom that they can share within their generational lines.
5: Mm-hmm. So why do so many wealthy people not actually look wealthy? That's interesting.
2: Well, there was a great book that came out around the year 2000, and it was a book called The Millionaire Next Door.
5: I'm familiar with it.
2: That book showed that many financially secure people lived very modest lifestyles. One of the things that book pointed out was that most millionaires drove F-150 pickup trucks.
5: Mm-hmm.
2: And those folks prioritize saving money, investing, and long-term stability instead of outward displays of wealth. Meanwhile, some of the loudest displays of luxury online are funded by debt in what is what many call or what is really unstable income, but it's gig or nomad lifestyles, mm-hmm. where they move around from place to place, take pictures to capture attention, and allow people through donations or content creation to fund that lifestyle.
5: Interesting, Mike. The show is the one-of-a-kind financial show with Mike Milligan. I want you to get on Mike's calendar, all set up with that comprehensive plan, with that one-of-a-kind financial plan that Mike's going to talk about in just a couple of minutes. It starts by picking up the phone and dialing this number, 800-748-1838, 800-748-1838, or text the word IDEAS to 600-700. The folks at One Oak Financial standing by this weekend, ready for your phone call. One more time on the number before we get back to our first segment, 800-748-1838, or text the word IDEAS to 600-700. Are high earners falling into lifestyle inflation, Mike?
2: Well, one of the biggest financial dangers today is that income rises and spending rises even faster. That's because people aspire to have bigger homes, nicer vacations, luxury subscriptions, private schools for kids, upgraded vehicles. It becomes easy for expenses to consume every raise and bonus. Social media adds fuel to that cycle because people constantly see new lifestyles they feel pressured to match.
5: So why are people emotionally driven to look successful? And what is that?
2: Well, money has always been emotional, but social media magnifies status comparison in ways previous generations never experienced. I mean, nobody picked up the local Virginian Pilot and saw G-Wagons on the front page or exotic trips to the Amalfi Coast or, you know, being on the island with all of those blue-domed places, right? Mm. See, folks consistently saved. They avoided major financial mistakes and they stayed invested through difficult markets. And that is what really builds consistent wealth through the decades.
5: Got about a minute left, Mike. What can retirees learn from people who quietly build wealth?
2: Well, they can learn that it's not flashy. Wealth is not always flashy. It doesn't require exotic products. It doesn't require schemes like trust-built multiple-layer companies with be-your-own-bank insurance products. Now, some of those tools can be useful in a total comprehensive financial plan, but it's not as easy as the 20-something Gen Zers on social media make it look, and mm-hmm. chasing those get-rich-quick schemes often lead to disaster.
5: All right, up against the clock. Tell us about the one-of-a-kind financial plan, Mike, please.
2: Well, the goal of financial planning shouldn't be impressing strangers online. It should be building stable, flexible, and a plan that gives peace of mind for the people you care about the most. The one-of-a-kind financial plan helps you do that. The one-of-a-kind financial plan puts you and your life at the center of your story with your money. See, most often, either through social media, chasing what others have, or through one-size-fits-all financial advice that many of the big 10 or 20 investment companies in America offer you, you're getting a solution that doesn't meet your life. The one-of-a-kind financial plan addresses the biggest expense you have, which is taxes, retirement income you cannot outlive, that has adjustments for inflation, investments that are right for growing the wealth you want, and then a long-term care plan that helps you end life with dignity before we ultimately write the will and trust that says I love you to the next generation. The one-of-a-kind financial plan is about you, folks. It's about our listeners. One Oak Financial is here to help you. So, Gary, tell everybody how they reach out to us this
5: weekend.
2: Happy
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5: And we'd like to take a moment and welcome you back, and thank you for listening to the one-of-a-kind financial show. I'm your host, Gary Nolan. Back with us to help you take charge of your money is Mike Milligan. Mike has helped hundreds and hundreds and hundreds of clients achieve the financial success, doing it for quite a while, over 25 years experience in retirement planning business. And Mike is also a fiduciary as we dive into segment number two. This is really fascinating. Some of the most fascinating financial movements come out of the internet era is called FIRE, Financial Independence Retire Early. Now, the basic idea is simple. Save aggressively, invest heavily, minimize lifestyle experiences, and reach a point where work becomes optional much earlier than traditional retirement age. Now, today, we want to explore both sides of the FIRE movement, the inspiration and the potential blind spots. So, got to ask you, Mike, why has FIRE movement become so popular?
2: You know, there's a rush for that the younger generation, so Gen Z, even millennials, have witnessed to where they don't want the traditional lifestyle of a 40-year career, a rocking chair, and a gold watch. They want to go explore. One of the consistents of the FIRE movement, or the consistent themes you see, is people that are really it's an expense movement more than it is than anything else. They are living so far below the means of even the average American that these high income earners are saving, you know, five figures, if not six figures a year, to come to a number that will then create dividend income, interest income for them to live what they believe is the rest of their life. See, FIRE followers believe that freedom is more deeply appealing to the stressful world we have created in the one-size-fits-all corporate merry-go-round that is, you know, that we have for so many years, we've been told that work-life balance is something for real. The sure. FIRE people want to flip the script, where instead of working, you know, 40 years, 5 days a week for 9 or 10 hours, they work a shorter period of time, and then they spend the rest of their life enjoying it. And actually living a life or disconnected from corporate America and that merry-go-round.
5: Mm-hmm. It sounds like it could be dangerous. So can extreme saving habits become emotionally unhealthy?
2: Well, some versions of FIRE encourage saving 50, 60, even 70% of your income for years at a time. While that level of discipline is impressive, it can also create anxiety around spending even a little bit of money or enjoying life in the present. See, there's a balance that we have to have between preparing for the future and living life today, because nobody is guaranteed tomorrow.
5: Yeah, you don't want to be going around eating ramen and doing nothing. You know, you still have to live your life, Mike. Am I right?
2: Well, I mean, let's be for real. As an enterprising entrepreneur, like in creating One Oak Financial, there's been plenty of times that I've had ramen for dinner.
5: Yeah.
2: And it was at times, and there's so many business owners around our community that, you know, in order to make payroll or invest in a new wave of technology or buy a new truck because another truck went dead in your business, you sacrifice some expenses, but to willingly do it when you have enough resources to live life, it shows that you, I mean, it just shows that the, I mean, people that do this, and they're in the majority, right? The firers are in the majority. The people that do this want to really get to the next phase of their life quicker and are willing to sacrifice. The danger is, what do they do when they actually retire?
5: Mm-hmm. Absolutely. The show is the One of a Kind Financial Show with Mike Milligan. I'm Gary Nolan, your host. 800-748-1838. 800-748-1838. The folks at One Oak Financial are standing by ready for your phone call. We can text that number too. You can text IDEAS, by the way, to 600-700. That's IDEAS to 600-700. One more time on the phone number before we get back to the show. 800-748-1838, or text the word IDEAS to 600-700. What risk do early retirees face that social media ignores, Mike?
2: Well, retiring at 40 sounds incredible online, but it also means potentially funding 40, 50, or even 60 years of living expenses. I mean, nobody truly knows what healthcare costs are going to be or what inflation is going to do to our dollar. They don't know about market downturns. They don't know what tax rates are going to be. One of the major risks out there, sequence of return risk, it becomes more significant when you got that much future to fund with no income coming in. A bad market early in that retirement can dramatically impact long-term sustainability.
5: So what happens emotionally after retiring early? What do you think?
2: Well, one of the things I feel like happens is that many people underestimate how much identity and purpose are connected.

0: of savings was so extreme that they didn't want to do that. So Henry's have emerged saying, like, I'm going to retire at 40 by saving, you know, 70% of my money. Maybe I'll retire at 52 by saving 40% of my money.
1: Tell us about the one-of-a-kind financial plan one more time, Mike.
0: The one-of-a-kind financial plan, Gary, is it takes a lot of these movements. We study what people are doing. We study the FIRE movement. We study Henry. We study what baby boomers did to get money. And we created this system, the one-of-a-kind financial plan, that has historical knowledge based off leading-edge research and we use AI for your benefit, so you ask the right questions, to build a one-of-a-kind financial plan that addresses the biggest expenses you're going to have in your life: taxes, retirement income, investment fees. And we turn that into a plan that when markets are going well, you do well. When markets are not doing well, you understand how to hang on. A one-of-a-kind financial plan will reduce fear, stress, and anxiety. And I'm telling you, folks, the folks who have called in and we've come to a plan on why money is important to them, build a vision for their life, and put the plan on paper are happy. They feel comfortable with the team of professionals at One Oak Financial that is working with them. We're hearing great feedback from them. So, you know, today, Gary, I would love for those who are listening who have not called yet and connected with us, maybe even if you've called before but haven't connected, it's time to engage, because right now, as we head toward the summer, this is a great time to plan for the future. It's a great time to get the one-of-a-kind financial plan so you can live a one-of-a-kind life.
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1: Here we go. Ready for segment three. This is the One of a Kind Financial Show. I'm your host, Gary Nolan. Back with us to help you take charge of your money is Mike Milligan. Mike has helped hundreds of clients achieve their financial success. Been doing it for quite a while, over 25 years experience in the financial arena. And Mike is also a fiduciary, very important distinction when you're looking for a financial advisor. Social media companies changed who gets a voice in financial conversations. Now, in the past, financial media was dominated by large institutions, economists, accredited professionals. Today, anybody with confidence, charisma, and a camera can build a massive financial audience. So my question is, why are charismatic people automatically seen as financially credible? Mike, what is that?
0: Well, social media rewards confidence, simplicity, and storytelling. Someone speaking passionately in front of a luxury car often appears more convincing than someone carefully explaining risk management and tax planning. But financial wisdom and entertainment skills are two completely different abilities. Gary, there was a commercial that the CFP board aired on findacfp.com during the Super Bowl a couple years ago. Do you remember this commercial?
1: No, I'm not sure.
0: So they took a member of a rock and roll band,
1: okay,
0: and who had long hair and tattoos, and they cut his hair. they took, they

0: showed him in the barbershop getting his hair cut. They took him to a tailor who custom made a suit for him. And then they put this guy in a boardroom to work with people who had financial money. And this guy was rock and roll. He knew nothing about money. He had a few scripted things. But the end result of that commercial is, are you sure you're working with a true financial planner?
1: Mm-hmm.
0: And that's what's happening right now on social media. So many people will go out and pass a test that they can do in 30 minutes, get a camera and a microphone. And guys, that does not replace 30 years of experience.
1: No
0: or a
1: way.
0: Financial firm that has over 100 years of experience. That just shows they had a little bit of extra money, and now they're trying to get rich off of you.
1: Mm-hmm. This brings us to this point. Are some influencers making more money from courses than investing? Yeah.
0: Oh, yeah, that's one uncomfortable reality online, is that many financial creators monetize the attention they're receiving itself. So courses, affiliate links, sponsorships, memberships, and coaching programs can become more profitable than the strategies or even the wealth that you're creating for yourself. That doesn't automatically make someone dishonest, but it can create incentives to oversell results.
1: Mm-hmm. So what role does fear play in financial content?
0: Well, fear has always been one of the most powerful marketing tools in finance. Some creators constantly predict economic collapse, the dollar failure, hyperinflation, or stock market crashes because fear keeps people engaged. But investors who stay in a constant emotional state of panic often make poor long-term decisions.
1: The show is the one-of-a-kind financial show with Mike Milligan. I'm Gary Nolan, your host. You like what you're hearing today? Let's get you on the calendar, all set up with that comprehensive plan where there's no cost, there's no obligation. That phone number is 800-748-1838, 800-748-1838. Or text the word IDEAS to 600-700. The folks at One Oak Financial standing by this and every weekend, ready for your phone call, 800-748-1830. Let's get you on the calendar, all set up with that one-of-a-kind financial plan that Mike talks about, or IDEAS to 600-700. Can people verify whether financial advice is legitimate? How do you do that?
0: Well, one of the healthiest habits investors can develop is asking questions. Is the person licensed? Are they selling something? Do they explain risk and trade-offs? Are they speaking in absolutes or acknowledging uncertainty? See, real financial planning usually includes nuance because real life is complicated. So there's a this is where I so many people are using AI these days, Gary. They're just they'll go to chat and ask, give me a recipe, build a financial plan for me. You know, help me write a book or an email. That's there. One of the things I encourage the clients of One Oak Financial to do is use AI. Don't use it to build plans, though. Use it to get really great questions to ask a financial professional. Because we acknowledge, like, one of the things that we do is that you as the listener, have built a great life as an expert in something. You are a business owner. You are an engineer. You're an accountant. Maybe you bought a restaurant and ran it successfully. That is your level of expertise. And when you come into the financial realm, that's where my level of expertise is. But it doesn't mean that we shouldn't be on even playing fields. So before you come in, or maybe even after the meeting, go to AI. And don't use it to make the final decision, but use it to build great questions to ask a financial professional. I am not scared of answering your questions or even the questions AI comes up, because that's where truth and clarity live. And when we can answer things in truth and clarity that you understand, that's what it's like to build a one of a kind financial plan based off your vision in your life.
1: Great advice, Mike. We got about a minute left. So why do simplistic financial messages spread the fastest?
0: Well, things like buy this stock, use this loophole, retire in 5 years. Short, emotionally charged advice performs incredibly well online because it feels actionable and exciting. But actual financial planning often requires patience, delayed gratification, and careful coordination between taxes, retirement income, investments, long-term care, and estate planning. Social media is structurally designed to reward instant gratification and oversimplification, yes. But a financial plan for the rest of your life that you, where you can't outlive, you won't have a lot of fear or a lot of anxiety, that's where the one-of-a-kind financial plan comes into play.
1: Yeah, tell us a little more about that, Mike. We got about a minute left.
0: Yeah, financial education is valuable, Gary, and staying informed matters. But before making financial decisions, it's important to filter online advice through your goals, risk tolerance, your retirement timeline, your tax situation. And it's even better when you can do that with the expertise of somebody who's helped hundreds, if not thousands of people through making these decisions. See, a lot of times a firm will tell you, move all of your assets to us. But we understand that some of you are do-it-yourselfers and only want to have somebody partially there to answer questions, whereas some of you want a full-fledged investment and financial planning firm on your side. We can be that because financial planning at the core is about you. The one-of-a-kind financial plan helps you with taxes, retirement income, investments, long-term care, and legacy. Because at the end of the day, your money will help you live a one-of-a-kind life.
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1: We'd like to welcome you back to the One-of-a-Kind Financial Show. I'm your host, Gary Nolan, back with us to help you take charge of your money. Mike Milligan, like I said earlier, Mike has helped hundreds of clients achieve their financial retirement goals. Been doing it for quite a while, over 25 years experience in retirement planning business. And Mike is a fiduciary as we dive into our next segment. You know, Mike, a lot of people assume retirement planning is basically just spreadsheets and calculators. You save enough money, you hit a number, and everything magically works out. But the older I get, the more I realize money decisions are emotional decisions too.
0: Well, Gary, based off my experience, I feel the same way because emotions play more of a role in spending than the spreadsheet. Nobody really goes to the spreadsheet and says, can I spend money? Right? Very few. So retirement planning is one of the most emotional financial transitions people ever go through because it's not just about numbers. It's about identity, control, fear, confidence, family, and lifestyle. A lot of people think the challenge is simply accumulating money, but for many retirees, the harder part is emotionally adjusting to retirement itself.
1: That's fascinating because we've seen some people who have saved plenty and still feel anxious. So why doesn't a larger account balance automatically create confidence, Mike?
0: Because financial stress usually isn't purely mathematical. Someone can technically be financially prepared, financially secure, and still emotionally worry about uncertainty. See, retirement introduces a lot of unknowns, like how long will I live? What happens if healthcare costs rise? What if markets decline? What if I become a burden to my family? What if I make a mistake and I can't recover from it? And social media doesn't help because people constantly compare their retirement lifestyle to someone else's highlight reel online. So even financially capable people can still feel emotionally insecure.
1: Yeah, you're looking at everybody else. You're scrolling through Facebook and you're seeing all those people take those fabulous trips and vacations, and you're comparing yourself to other people, aren't you, Mike?
0: That's exactly right, Gary. And the thing about social media is it is just a highlight reel. It is not what happens when you wake up in the morning. Very few people in retirement post like their walks in the neighborhood. It is those trips that they've saved diligently for, and people want that thing. But what they missed is the last 40 years of disciplined retirement savings and the tough conversations that were had around the dining room table of the conference room for them to get to that point.
1: Mm-hmm, absolutely. I heard retirees say something interesting before. They spend 40 years learning how to save money, and then suddenly retirement arrives and they're told, okay, so spend it now. That seems psychologically difficult for a lot of people to make that transition, Mike.
0: Well, it really can be, because some retirees become extremely uncomfortable spending money, even when they can afford to. Because remember, over time, the makeup has been spend part of the income I have come in, maybe give some of it away to a church or a charity, and then save part of it. But that part they save through growth and the compounding effect of that savings now has created a balance where now there's the only money that's coming into your account is maybe a smaller Social Security check, but the money coming down where maybe your balance has come down a little bit. People spend decades building habits, and now all of a sudden we ask them to switch them. And those habits that helped them get there now become barriers to changing and shifting to a retirement mindset. At some point, money is supposed to support your life, not just sit still untouched forever. And for some people, spending feels emotionally unsafe because they no longer have employment income replacing what leaves the account.
1: The show is the one-of-a-kind financial show with Mike Milligan. I'm Gary Nolan, your host. Let's get you on the calendar. All set up with that comprehensive plan. There's no cost. There's no obligation. That number is 800-748-1838, 800-748-1838, or text the word IDEAS to 600-700. Do it right now. You'll be awfully happy when you get that one-of-a-kind financial plan put together by Mike and his team. 800-748-1838, or text the word IDEAS to 600-700. Now, one thing I've noticed is market volatility seems to hit retirees emotionally harder than the younger investors, Mike.
0: Well, that's very true. During working years, people often view market declines as temporary because they're still earning and contributing. But retirement changes the psychology completely. Now suddenly people think, this money has to last. I don't have decades to recover. What if this changes my lifestyle? And if someone watches financial news constantly, that anxiety can become exhausting and emotional. Sometimes the healthiest thing retirees can do is to remember that headlines are designed to capture attention, sell sponsorships, those commercials, and not necessarily create peace of mind.
1: Absolutely, sure. Now, I imagine retirement has also become emotional because couples don't always approach money the same way, Mike.
0: Well, absolutely. One spouse may be cautious and fearful. The other may be optimistic and ready to enjoy life immediately. One person wants security. The other person wants freedom. And neither person is wrong. That's why communication matters so much in retirement planning. Getting around the table with an experienced financial planner who has done it hundreds, if not thousands of times, to create good plans, that's not just about investments. It's about aligning expectations in a home with historical value that a great financial planner brings so that you could set priorities and lifestyle goals. Because retirement is not only a financial transition, it's a relationship transition too that now you probably want to include an experienced financial planner in.
1: All right, great advice, great segment, Mike. Tell us about the one-of-a-kind financial plan one more time.
0: Well, the one-of-a-kind financial plan is a tool that can be used in your working years or for retirees because it is about you where you are. We take the culmination of our experience in tough markets for retirees, the stories our clients have told us that have stacked up over the years about living and what they want to be in retirement. And then we help you build a vision for what your retirement is going to uniquely look like. And we address things like your community, your health, your impact, who you're going to spend time with, how you're going to focus on your health, and what at the end of the day is going to drive purpose to your life. And then we build a financial plan about how to reduce taxes, how we can create retirement income you can't outlive, an investment plan that takes some of that risk out to help you sleep better at night and then explain it well, a long-term care plan that allows you to live life, live the end of your life with dignity, and then ultimately an I love you letter to your family in the form of a will and trust. See, the one-of-a-kind financial plan is unique and independent for you. And when we build it, we do it so that you can go live a one-of-a-kind life.
1: 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What's up next, Mike?
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1: And we'd like to welcome you back to the One-of-a-Kind Financial Show. I'm your host, Gary Nolan. Back with us to help you take charge of your money is Mike Milligan. Mike has helped hundreds of clients achieve the financial success, been doing it for quite a while, over 25 years experience in retirement planning business. Mike is also a fiduciary. Mike, social media gives people some pretty interesting ideas about what retirement is supposed to look like. Apparently, everybody's supposed to own a beach house, travel constantly, and drink coffee overlooking the ocean every morning. That sounds nice.
0: Well, I would like to say that that's like what I do, Gary.
1: That's true.
0: it's a conscious decision my wife and I have made for our life right now to run One Oak Financial and One Oak Puerto Rico as a business that is about our life and the people we serve. But online, but what you won't find online is my wife and I posting how easy this is, because it's not, right? Being away from those we love in Norfolk for a period of time for tax savings is hard, right? People that post online about retirement are showing a small glimpse into their life, because right, retirement often gets portrayed as nonstop luxury and permanent vacation mode. But in real life, successful retirement usually looks more, it looks and it is more personal and much less flashy. For many people, success in retirement isn't about impressing strangers. It's about freedom and flexibility, family, peace of mind, and let's not forget all of those doctor's appointments.
1: Yeah, it's got a lot of them, that's for sure. Do people think sometimes they get confused looking financially successful with actually being financially secure, Mike?
0: Well, I think they do because social media tends to highlight visible spending. Like you visibly see in pictures, expensive vacations, luxury cars, oversized homes, high-end vacations. But real financial security is often found much quieter. It's in the moments that, you know, people who instead of posting about their life are enjoying the moments. And I think about a time where my wife and I were in Peru hiking, and we did not take a picture of this because it was a moment for us. We had ascended to the top of Rainbow Mountain, right? 16,000 feet. And we have a picture of us, right, climbing the mountain. But you know what we forgot to do because we were living in the moment? We never took a picture of ourselves at the top.
1: Oh, interesting.
0: And that's the thing about retirement, right? Retirement is deeply personal. It's you. It's not about living through somebody else's lens about where they've been and what they've done. Most financially stable retirees, they not only live modest, but they post on social media modest things. They value flexibility over parents. They want to spend time with grandkids and family. They want to make an impact in the communities they live in. And sometimes the people under the most financial pressure are the ones trying hardest to look wealthy online. And that's not what a lot of the people who have a one-of-a-kind financial plan do. They stay in the moment where they are because it's about them. It's not about letting everybody else know what they do.
1: So when people get into retirement, what actually matters to them the most? What do you think?
0: Well, it's interesting. It's often not the things people expected in their 40s or 50s. Most retirees eventually prioritize time with family. Health becomes a major priority because if you don't focus on your health, it will become your focus. Staying on that line of health, people start focusing on reducing stress. They want to be flexible both with their time, but also with their mobility also. They want to flex and be able to get around. They value experiences. They value stability. They want to help their children and grandchildren and see what the impact of that is while they're living. And they want to have choices. Very few retirees say, I wish I had bought more stuff.
1: Oh, sure. Yeah.
0: Very few say, I wish I was still working.
1: Yep.
0: Right? What many people truly value is control over their time.
1: The show is the one-of-a-kind financial show with Mike Milligan. I hope you're enjoying the show today. I want you to get on the calendar. You've been listening to the show each week, but you haven't taken action yet. So now's the time. 800-748-1838. 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You could save it for later or dial it up right now. 800-748-1838 or text the word IDEAS to 600-700. The folks at One Oak Financial standing by ready for your phone call. You know, I don't know, Mike, that's fascinating to see people are financially comfortable but still unhappy. That's interesting.
0: Well, because money can improve options, but it doesn't automatically create fulfillment or a lifestyle that you feel like you're missing. Because some retirees struggle with loneliness, loss of purpose, anxiety, lack of routine, social isolation. That's why when we talk to our folks, right, we have listeners that we've talked to about retirement that we have encouraged them to stay working because that is their community, right? We also encourage them to retire, I mean, to actually start vacationing, even if it means going on a trip by yourself, to find other singles who are doing that thing. See, retirement planning should include the emotional and lifestyle conversations as much as it does the portfolio conversations, because what really matters is emotion and lifestyle, not necessarily if you returned 0.2% more on your investments. Financial wellness and emotional wellness are deeply connected, but you're living in a real world that often is not dictated by the ups and downs of the stock market when you have a one-of-a-kind financial plan.
1: Yeah, well said, Mike. I've noticed something interesting. A lot of retirees eventually seem to value simplicity more over accumulation.
0: That's very common. As people get older, many start realizing less stress matters, less debt matters, flexibility matters, and time matters. Sometimes financial success becomes less about maximizing everything and more about simplifying life enough to actually enjoy it. That could mean downsizing, spending differently, traveling differently, or simply protecting peace of mind.
1: All right, Mike, we're up against the clock. Final thoughts as we wrap up this segment. Tell us about the one-of-a-kind financial plan, please.
0: Guys, we've spent a lot of time on the show today talking about social media and the emotional health and stress that many people face. Because at the end of the day, if you don't have a financial plan that is clearly written down that starts with why is money important to you, then it goes to what is your vision for retirement? And then what are the problems you have, either perceived or real, that your money needs to address? See, that's what the one-of-a-kind financial plan does. It gives purpose for your money, meaning for your life, and then solutions that prevent you from living the one-of-a-kind life. I could sit here and talk about taxes and we do this and we do that, but this is about you. Your life and your vision and your purpose for living. And guys, if you want that with your money, call One Oak Financial, call me, and let's set a time to sit down and talk, because the one-of-a-kind financial plan is here for you so that you can live a one-of-a-kind life.
1: That sounds great, Mike. Here's your chance to benefit from the one-of-a-kind financial plan. 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We have a limited number of availabilities on our calendar this week. 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Mike, what's up next?
0: We got retirement questions that are keeping some people up at night, from Social Security to market swings to can I really afford this? 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
1: Final segment, Q&A time, coming at you. Don't go anywhere. This is the one-of-a-kind financial show with Mike Milligan. I'm your host, Gary Nolan. Mike has helped hundreds of clients achieve their financial retirement goals. 25 years experience in retirement planning business, and Mike is also a fiduciary. As we get to our questions that came in from the phone line and from the text line, here we go. They delayed retirement until 70 to maximize Social Security. Now they're worried about they spent their healthiest years sitting in Zoom meetings instead of enjoying life. Now, financially, it's worked out. Emotionally, they're not so sure. How do you help people balance the math of retirement with the reality that time matters too, Mike?
0: That's why we build a vision. We talk about why money is important to you. We list out the problems that are either perceived or real, and then we come up with solutions for each of those. And when we do that, when we create something that's written on paper, we turn, you know, our thoughts of vapor into actions on paper. When we do that, it creates clarity and purpose. And although emotion will still be present because the future is uncertain, it does create something that is a guidepost or a guidestone for you to look back at when things happen.
1: All right. How about this one? A retiree checks their investment accounts more often than their blood pressure, and somehow both numbers are stressing them out. They've got $900,000 invested. They have enough income to cover basics, but market swings still ruin their mood for days. What are some ways retirees can avoid letting volatility take over their daily life? Stop checking it. Relax a little.
0: Well, the other thing that you could do is you could segment your accounts a little bit. So, and give your accounts a time horizon. See, we do that when you're working, right? We say have 3 to 6 months expenses in an emergency fund. We'll tell people that this account is your retirement account. This 401k IRA is your retirement account. And then we'll say, and then people will have like college funds or even like a second home fund. Let's segment your account, folks. Because then when everything's in one bucket, when everything's in one account, it feels like the pressure's on every day. But if you know that account ending in 1, 2, 3 is my money for the next 3 years and it's stable, you'd feel good. If you know that money is for 10 years from now and there are fluctuations like there have been in the markets over the last 5 years, but you understand in your mind that that account ends, that in 7, 8, 9 is for the long term, I think that'll give people some peace of mind.
1: Yeah, that's what you got to do. You got to kind of compartmentalize that. Yeah, good idea, Mike. The show is the one-of-a-kind financial show with Mike Milligan. I'm Gary Nolan, your host. Let's get you on the calendar, all set up with that one-of-a-kind financial plan that Mike talks about. 800-748-1838, 800-748-1838, or text the word IDEAS to 600-700. 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This is interesting. They're thinking about downsizing, but after realtor fees, moving costs, and realizing downsizing homes means still cost $650,000, they're wondering if staying put is smarter. How do retirees know when moving actually improves retirement finances versus creating expensive chaos? Wow, that's interesting.
0: I mean, the interesting thing about retirement are real estate prices is that they have consistently been on the upswing forever. A few periods of time have we seen downturns in real estate market. And the three main words of real estate when it comes to value is location, location, location.
1: Mm-hmm.
0: Where if you're financially considering staying at the same price point, I sell a home and I'm spending the same amount where I am, what it really comes down to functionality of the new home versus the current home. So will the new home make it easier for me to go to the grocery store, move around my home? Is it adaptable? Is it a place I can age in place? And I could stay there longer than having to go to an assisted living or nursing home. And is it something that at the end of the day, the people that are closest for me will want to visit? And if the answer to those is yes, it makes my life easier from a mobility standpoint, from a lifestyle standpoint, and my family will still want to come, it's not as much of a financial decision as much about a lifestyle decision.
1: Right.
0: And this is where we need to go. I mean, staying in a 5,000 square foot home that is three floors versus being in a 2,000 square foot home that's one floor, you know, you eventually will get to the point where you, on that 5,000 square foot house, where you only live on one floor anyway.
1: That's true.
0: And then the home is deteriorating. So it's really more the real estate decision as you age is more about lifestyle. Is it easier for me to live in the state I'm in now than it is about value of the property?
1: Mm-hmm. All right. I'm going to hit you with one more. I got a minute or two left. A couple in their early 60s wants to retire soon, but one spouse watches financial moves news constantly, nonstop, while the other refuses to even look at an account balance. One thinks they're going to run out of money. The other wants to book a cruise tomorrow. How do advisors help couples get on the same financial page before retirement turns into a daily argument?
0: Well, you know, watching financial news is not the bad thing. It's just like if you obsess about it, right? If it's your hobby, if it's what gives you comfort and peace. But you have to remember what financial news is. Financial news is there to report on things that many that are talking haven't even done in their life, right? They haven't been on the stock market. They haven't been where you are as a financial piece, as a in your lifestyle. And then the one that wants to go cruising, right? Maybe, you know, just because you are in a marriage, there's a lot of people who are happily married who one spouse will go cruise and the other one will stay behind because they want to travel. Come up to some ground rules for retirement. Gary, the thing about a marriage is if you've been married to the same person for 50, 60 years, that marriage has become new at so many different points. It was new when you got married. It was new when you got kids. It was new when your kids moved out of the house. It was new. And there's so many other events like job changes, maybe moving from one location to another. But retirement is a new event in a marriage. And when you realize that and look back how you handled those in the past to stay married all of that time, bring that experience into the conversation and then create a vision for you together, but then you individually, and then execute it.
1: All right. Wrap up the show for us, Mike. Go ahead.
0: One Oak Financial, folks, located on Collie Avenue, is here to serve you. If you haven't been by the office, to come see us. Open Monday through Friday with folks in the office from 8:30 a.m. to 5 a.m. Just come and stop by and say hi. And if you come in and say hi and say you heard us on the radio, we'll make sure to give you a copy of the One of a Kind Financial Planning book, and they'll get you set up there with an appointment. But if you want to call in to schedule a time to have a meeting with me in our conference room or on Zoom or on the phone, I'm here to do that. And so when we do that, the book that I wrote, The One of a Kind Financial Plan, is something that we execute for you to reduce taxes, get retirement income you could depend on, investments you understand and is appropriate for the point in time you are in your life, a long-term care plan and a legacy plan in place. Because at the end of the day, the One of a Kind Financial Plan, the One of a Kind Financial Show, and One Oak Financial is here for you. We are here to serve you, to build financial plans and educate you in a way so you can go live a one of a kind life.
1: 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That is it for today. I'd like to thank everyone for listening. Hope you found the information we presented helpful. 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We'll have new topics and new questions right here on the One of a Kind Financial Show with Mike Milligan. Mike, a pleasure as always. Have a great weekend. We'll talk to you next week.
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6: Getting more details. I'm Paul Stevens, Fox News. A man is dead after allegedly opening fire near the White House late yesterday.
7: A Secret Service spokesperson says a person came to the checkpoint near 17th Street and Pennsylvania Avenue around 6 p.m. on Saturday. And per their preliminary investigation, they say as a man walked up, he took a gun from his bag and began firing at officers. The Secret Service shot back and hit the suspect, who later died at a local hospital. A bystander was shot during the incident, but it's unclear whether they were initially hit by the suspect or during the crossfire. Several sources tell Fox News Digital the suspect was identified as 21-year-old Nazir Bess from Maryland. Bess allegedly had run-ins with the Secret Service and had a history of mental health issues.
6: That's Fox's Madeline Rivera in D.C., and President Trump was president in the White House when this happened. President claiming a peace deal between the U.S. and Iran may be closed. This following a call with leaders of several countries in the Middle East over the weekend.
8: A regional source who has reviewed the agreement told Fox News the deal states that U.S. forces will stay in the proximity of Iran for 30 days. The source added that as part of the deal, Iran will receive oil sanctions waivers. Iran will also have frozen funds and assets released eventually worth billions of dollars. President Trump said the Strait of Hormuz will be opened shortly after Iranian state media pushed back on that aspect of his Truth Social post, saying despite some Western media reports claiming a return of the Strait situation to pre-war conditions, what is included in the possible understanding understanding is not a full return to the previous status, but rather the restoration of the transiting vessels to pre-war levels within 30 days.
6: Fox's Trey Ingston, Tel Aviv. The deal also reportedly includes Iran giving up its enriched uranium while the U.S. ends a blockade of Iranian ports, as well as calling for an end to fighting between Israel and Hezbollah. 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
6: Folks up and down the east coast of the U.S. dealing with a cold and wet Memorial Day weekend. Fox Weather's Jane Minar is in Point Pleasant Beach, New Jersey.
10: We are expecting to see steadier rain continue at least through mid to late morning. I think once we get past the 12 o'clock hour for the I-95 corridor from, say, Philadelphia to New York, even down into D.C., and then closer to the Jersey Shore and our beaches, expecting to see now some more dry time for the afternoon. But temperatures are much colder. One of the coolest Memorial Day weekends that we've had in quite a while. We do have easterly winds in particular, coming off of the water, and that is what is going to make things a little more biting. We do have a high risk for rip currents, a high surf advisory.
6: Meantime, parts of Texas and Louisiana facing a risk of flash flooding. Folks on the West Coast, many of them enjoying slightly above average temperatures today. A very special celebration coming up. It's the annual Memorial Day concert.
11: The 37th annual National Memorial Day Concert airs tonight on PBS live from the West Lawn of the U.S. Capitol, hosted by actor Gary Sinise and actress Mary McCormack. This year's concert carries some significant milestones, including a special tribute to the citizen soldiers of the American Revolution in honor of the country's 250th birthday. Sinise tells Fox News Audio about another special segment.
12: So we will be honoring World War II veterans during that segment, and the National Symphony Orchestra is going to be playing a piece of music written by my son, Mac, during that segment.
11: Alan Jackson and Mickey Guyton are set to perform. 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Michelle Polino, Fox News.
6: And a Boy Scout troop from Fairfax, Virginia, now safe and sound. They were rescued from some fast-moving floodwaters on Saturday. 28 boys stranded on one side of the Cacapon River in West Virginia for about 45 minutes before workers got there. I'm Paul Stevens. This is Fox News.
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1: Jimmy, back in action, hour number three on Fox Across America. We got Madison Allworth coming by, bit of a ringer, business television superstar, wants to talk to us about the financial policies of one Zoran Mamdani. Now, that being said, long before Madison gets here, a thing you need to know is whether you agree with our socialist mayor, you disagree. None of it matters. You are all welcome. It is very much a kumbaya show.
2: This sounds very gay.
1: All right, Tony Soprano might feel that way. But regardless, I am in charge, Captain Phillips style. I am the captain now. So 888-788-9910 if you want to be a part of the show. The rules are the same every damn day, man. Be a Republican on this show. Nobody cares. Democrat, Libertarian, Independent. Nobody cares. Just don't be a bang. So we get underway in hour number three. J.D. Vance filling in for Caroline Leavitt, who is on maternity leave. So rather than, you know, bringing in, you know, a backup press secretary, second stringer, somebody on the staff, Trump is just letting his cabinet members, like he did with Secretary of State Marco Rubio, go out there and give the briefings on their own instead of the traditional strategy, the focus groups, making sure everything is carefully curated to sound just right. Trump has a cabinet full of people, and he's willing to let them talk directly to Americans.
3: President Trump has oranges the size of beach balls.
1: But as we get underway in this hour, it's not so much about J.D. Vance as it is about the fraud he's been uncovering. And some things, to be clear, like what Zoran Mamdani's trying to do here in New York is not fraud. It's just, you know, financial idiocy. And I bring it up because in this hour, we're going to talk to Madison Allworth about it, and I'm trying to make everybody listening understand. I make human points. I don't make political points. Like, I'm a conservative. It's Fox News Radio and Fox Across America and blah, blah, blah. All sounds great. Okay, but the reality is I'm not here to win over people to the conservative cause. I'm just here to get Americans, for real, to go back to playing team ball again. Because the bigger problem we have right now is that the government does not go out and pursue our interest. We're told this is a democracy. And obviously on the Democrat side, that is absurd. They tell you they're protecting democracy by arresting their political opponent, which they did to Trump. They're like, we're protecting democracy by suing to take their political opponent off the ballot like they did to Trump. They said they were protecting democracy by greenlighting a Russian collusion narrative that they started themselves. I mean, banana stuff. They said they were protecting democracy by impeaching Donald Trump. Never mind, they were impeaching him because he looked into reports that Biden threatened to withhold aid from Ukraine. Now, how did he know Biden threatened to withhold aid from Ukraine? What kind of innuendo, what kind of rumor, what kind of skullduggery we dealing with? Oh, yeah, that's right. Joe Biden bragged about withholding the aid from Ukraine.
4: I had gotten a commitment from Poroshenko and from Yatsenyuk that they would take action against the state prosecutor, and they didn't. They said, you have no authority. You're not the president. The president said, I said, call him. I said, I'm telling you, you're not getting $1 billion. I said, you're not getting $1 billion. I'm going to be leaving here. And I think it was, what, 6 hours? I looked, I said, I'm leaving in 6 hours. If the prosecutor's not fired, you're not getting the money. Oh, son of a bitch. Got fired.
1: Isn't that crazy? Okay. They impeached Trump for looking into claims Biden threatened to withhold $1 billion from Ukraine. Never once did they acknowledge those aren't claims. That's Biden's own videotaped bragging about doing it.
5: When you're right, you're right, and you're right.
1: So you understand the Democrats, blah, blah, the democracy. They don't believe in democracy. Okay, Joe Biden was removed from the ticket, and there was no primary to replace them. The donors chose his replacement. Does that sound like democracy?
6: The answer would be no.
1: In fact, the Democratic Party, if you go back before that election, they got sued for rigging their own primaries against Bernie Sanders, so much so that the DNC chair, Debbie Wasserman Schultz, had to resign on the eve of the Democrat National Convention. And everybody there covering it, including myself, was walking around with a badge that had Debbie Wasserman Schultz's name on it, even though she was no longer there because she had to get fired. I mean, pretty funny stuff. but even funnier if you think they care about democracy. And on the Republican side, the frustration with democracy, just so you get it, is we're living in a country right now where the Republicans control the Senate and the House and the presidency. 84% of Americans want voter ID. And John Thune, your Republican Senate majority leader, is like, nope, can't do it. Don't have the votes. Don't have enough Democrats to clear the threshold. Well, to be honest with you, 99% of the legislation that's ever been passed in the history of our government didn't begin with the votes to pass the legislation. Somebody got off their ass, went out there, and got the frickin' votes.
2: Oh, you're right. And when you're right, you're right. And you're always right.
1: Okay, they horse traded. They made deals. Okay, that's how politics happen. People compromise to get where they want to be. But lo and behold, establishment Republicans don't fear their voters any more than establishment Democrats do. So when I get on the air and I start talking about things like fraud and finance, it's just because, like, if I can get you guys at the very base level, and I understand the core audience for this show, you're the best human beings who've ever lived. I've met you. You're all hilarious. You truly care about the country. You know, you're not blindsided by any of these lazy, you know, race baiting attempts that are made every day in our politics. You don't believe Americans evil and systemically racist. I mean, how many black people are listening to the show? Millions. How many black people are on my TV show every weekend? So many. Okay, we had the RZA from the Wu-Tang Clan 2 weeks ago. You know, we had this week Neil deGrasse Tyson. Okay, pretty prominent members of the black community. And by the way, neither one of them happens to be Republican.
6: That's true. That is true.
1: Because I'm not there in the kumbaya infomercial for the Republican Party broadcasting business. I'm just here having an honest conversation with you. And if I can get people to realize we're all getting screwed, then you understand there's something in common between two parties. I know ideologically it might not seem like the Republican voter has anything in common with the Democratic voter, but the truth is we do, because we are all being screwed.
6: What can I tell you, kid? You're right. When you're right, you're right. You're right.
1: But nothing is screwing us harder than this wave of overconfident, stupid people. Overconfident, stupid people who communicate in such a limited ideological bubble that they have nobody there to factually counter any of their arguments, ergo they come to believe their arguments are true. You know, if you watched that AOC symposium last week when she was on Alana Glazer's podcast and became a national laughingstock because she was trying to express her economic views, I mean, I'm just, you know, she is a fountain of knowledge. Unfortunately, there's a drought. there's nothing. There's no water in the fountain. I mean, she is a fountain. It's just the coins that were thrown in there when it was a wishing well and people thought electing AOC would get them somewhere in life. But AOC's biggest political contribution to this day is that she is one of those eat the rich moon bats who didn't think Amazon should move into her district and get tax abatements. So she chased them out of her district. And instead of bringing in 100,000 Amazon jobs that would boost real estate values, increase tax revenue, help the local restaurant scene, pay into additional infrastructure, maybe even strengthen some of the schools with some public sector enrollment by some of these Amazon employees that were coming into town. No, she read half of an economics textbook for some radical communist and decided if they were rich, they were bad, ergo they needed to leave. And what happened? AOC, who champions sanctuary city policies, now presides over a district that is the hooker capital of America. She has more hookers in her district than they do in D.C. That's hard to do. But she chased away Amazon jobs and she replaced them with hand jobs for all intents and purposes.
7: What the hell did you just say?
1: I said the truth. And what Mamdani's trying to do in the name of the same economic populism is demonize the rich into paying more money. But the rich understand that giving the government more money doesn't shrink problems, it increases them. Because the minute we outsource responsibility to the government, you've green-lighted the idea that the problem should endure in perpetuity. Why? Because if the government solves the problem, the funding goes away. And funding is the only real goal they have, because at the end of the day,
8: it costs a lot of money to run for political office.
1: It costs a lot of money to run for political office. That's why all this NGO fraud is getting, committed. Because what happens is, say somebody goes out to Minnesota and they're like, all right, we got a Somali daycare. There's no kids in it. You're like, whoa, that's fraud. We should lock these people up. They're like, well, I will have you know, these people donated $250,000 to your reelection campaign. I was like, I'm sorry, what did you say about those daycare centers? They're not fraudulent. They're legit. Yeah, sounds good to me. Okay, end of the investigation. That's how it works. All of this money does not get directly given back to them. I don't expect people to go to jail. What happens is the middleman is called the NGO, the non-government organization. So Mamdani and my mayor in New York wants to open up a government-run grocery store, wants to give the people cheaper groceries. Now, does he just give them like money or a check to use towards their groceries to bring down the costs? Of course not. He gets a massive taxpayer endowment, which allows him to hire an NGO and build the grocery store. Traditionally, a grocery store opens up in Manhattan. It costs about $3 million bucks to get it off the ground. This one is going to cost 30.

0: groceries go down in cost in theory, but you're paying more in taxes over the course of the long run.
1: That is correct.
0: And that's the biggest problem we have. But it's not unique to Mom Donnie. It's all around the country. That's why I keep bringing it up, is because they keep championing causes that sound like they're going to help the little guy. They're going to fight inflation. But the government can't fight inflation unless it stops spending money. Every time the government spends more money, it drives up inflation. Do you remember the old Milton Friedman quote? I'll play it for you one more time.
2: Inflation is made in Washington because only Washington can create money. And any other attribution to other groups of inflation is wrong. Consumers don't produce it. Producers don't produce it. The trade unions don't produce it. Foreign sheiks don't produce it. Oil imports don't produce it. What produces it is too much government spending and too much government creation of money and nothing else.
0: Did you hear that? Too much government spending, too much government creation of money. So at a time when the government has spent so much and raised taxes so high that most of the wealth in my state is now moving to Florida, most of the wealth in California is now moving to Florida, what does the government want to do? It wants to print and spend even more money. Okay? By default, a government-run grocery store is the financial equivalent of throwing a drowning man a sofa.
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0: Super Bowl is headed to Nashville. That is right. The NFL making the announcement. The year 2030. Super Bowl headed to Nashville. So is half of my state, because we've got this nutbag running the frickin' mayor's office right now. And if that wasn't crazy enough, we've got these other women, the women hanging outside the courtroom supporting Luigi Mangione. There's actually so many of them. The scientists have a word. They're called losers.
1: Correctamundo.
0: I don't know if you heard this yesterday, but these women got press credentials from Zoran Mamdani, and they're talking about Luigi Mangione and why he was right and just to kill United Healthcare CEO Brian Thompson. This is bananas. Clip 16.
2: I said what I said. I don't give a fuck.
3: His children are better off without him. They need to learn to not be like their dad and enjoy the blood money, kids.
2: What was that? I didn't get that, what you said.
4: I'm standing on business. Brian Thompson. I don't give a flying about him. Millions of Americans.
3: I liked it.
4: Millions of Americans suffer every single day from the last black.
0: So these chicks, let me jump in right there, are saying Brian Thompson deserved to die. His children are better off without him.
5: Garbage like you just makes me sick.
0: I just really wish, as disgusting as this is, it hasn't forced a conversation around healthcare. And the truth is, you know, Democrats, obviously, like a lot of people, think healthcare is unaffordable. I'm sure there's enough Republicans listening who agree you have to. But the reality is, why is it unaffordable? Is it because of United Healthcare CEO Brian Thompson, who was gunned down? No, he didn't pass Obamacare. The Democrats did. They did it without a single Republican vote. And then when Obamacare premiums went through the roof, they used COVID as a pretense to pass Obamacare subsidies, saying we needed to artificially subsidize the increased healthcare costs because of COVID and America is systemically racist and George Floyd and blah, blah, blah. But the Democrats passed a 5-year cap on those subsidies. So at the end of the 5 years, in January of this year, they expired. And in theory, Obamacare got even more expensive. And because of that, a lot of people, a scary, frightening amount of people, think Luigi Mangione's the good guy because he avenged healthcare costs by shooting the healthcare CEO. But that didn't do anything to force a conversation about why healthcare is unaffordable. And it didn't build a knowledge bank for people to understand why they're in this position. They're in this position because the Democrats got government involved in our healthcare, eliminated competition in the market, and instead of incentivizing healthcare companies to provide a better product at a more competitive price, they gave them the green light to charge whatever the hell they wanted because the government was going to pay the difference. So one guy got what he thinks is free healthcare, but everybody else's taxpayer dollars went up to pay for it. And the actual copays got so high that I can tell you personally, some of you have heard this story, but when Jenny needed to get her appendix removed, the combination of our Obamacare premium plus our copay was $4,000 more expensive than paying for the surgery out of pocket. So I had a woman who had a newborn baby, who was like 2 years old, and it was cheaper for her to drop her health insurance and for me, a cab driver, to come up with the money out of pocket to pay for her appendix to get removed. It would have cost us more money with Obamacare. And they're like, yeah, but you know, if you had another problem, just the same. Yeah, but except the deductible was 10 grand. If the deductible's 10 grand and the surgery's 9, what point is there in having the friggin' healthcare?
6: I think he's got a point.
0: Yeah, the point is it's a scam. Like every Democrat wants to tell you, oh, the Republican healthcare is too expensive. Yeah, maybe it is. But no Republican voted for this bill. You did. You know, and when you look at it through that lens, you've got women outside of a courthouse telling you they're there to support Luigi Mangione because what he did is righteous and just. And there's no fixing you. If you're a morally depraved person who can co-sign murder, I'm not going to be able to turn you around anytime soon. But if healthcare has gotten so expensive that we now think it's acceptable to kill CEOs, we should at least have a conversation about who's responsible for those prices.
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6: I'm Rogers Stern. A gunman killed by Secret Service after opening fire at the White House has a history of mental illness. Reportedly, he thought he was Jesus and was familiar to the Secret Service. Fox's Madeline Rivera.
8: He was reportedly detained by Secret Service on June 26 last year for flagging down agents and making threats.
6: Gunfire critically wounded a bystander. President Trump says an agreement with Iran has been largely negotiated, meaning the Iran war may be near an end. Secretary of State Marco Rubio.
9: I'll leave it to the president to make further announcements on it. Suffice it to say that some progress has been made, significant progress, although not final progress has been made.
6: Iran has not confirmed this, and in the past, President Trump has predicted progress, which did not materialize. 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

0: There it is, Fox Across America with Jimmy Fallon. My next guest is here to deliver a message from Florida Realtors to Zoran Mamdani. That message is thank you. iKid, Fox business multimedia superstar, triumphant return to the show. Madison Allworth is here. The crowd goes wild. Good to see you.
1: It's great to see you, Jimmy.
0: It's going to get the band back together. That's what I said to you. I said, we're getting the band back together.
1: I know. You've been traveling too much. You've been really across America, and I haven't been able to see you.
0: I'm on my Cracker Barrel World Tour right now.
1: They hate to see you coming, or they love to see you.
0: They love to see you coming. You can't, I always say this, Mad. I've probably said this in your presence. Nobody has ever gotten offended by a joke within 20 miles of a Cracker Barrel. Okay, that is just a comedy litmus test. If you're ever watching a viral video and someone's like mad at a comic or they're walking out, they were nowhere near a Cracker Barrel. They were either in like the Lower East Side of Manhattan, somewhere in Frisco, or somewhere in D.C. I don't believe there's any other part of America where they care. Because you go to a comedy show to not care.
1: Right, and to laugh.
0: Thank you.
1: It's about the jokes.
0: Imagine such a thing. But nobody's laughing at this government-run grocery store right now.
1: Oh.
0: It's so upsetting to me because I think there are a lot of good, decent, empathetic people who vote for Mamdani, thinking they're going to help the little guy. And it's hard to articulate how his policies probably hurt the little guy more than anybody.
1: Yes. So what we're talking about, Mamdani announced yesterday the second city-run grocery store. It'll be the first to open in 2027 in the Bronx. I get why people voted for him. I've covered voters in our state and across the country. There is an affordability crisis. We are very well aware of this. This is in part why President Trump was elected. The issue is that socialism doesn't work, and he is really putting that to the test with things like this. I mean, he even during that announcement used a line from...
0: Mocked Reagan!
1: Yes, which is really just sacrosanct. But I think the problem is, yeah, it's being touted as like we're going to help the little guys. But when... First off, when it comes even to like business owners... Many of the grocery stores in New York City are owned by small business owners.
0: They're mom and pops, a lot of bodegas.
1: A lot of bodegas in the Bronx and in Brooklyn. It's a lot of like usually people of Latin American descent that own these smaller grocery stores.
0: Yep.
1: So you're competing against those individuals. But then also, like, so then there's the competition side. Then the actual economics of it. You don't get to set prices for goods.
0: Yeah.
1: That's not how the free market works. So if you are saying to voters, hey, we're going to rout out bad actors by making sure that they're charging fair prices, there's other ways to do that. By saying we're going to set the prices in a grocery store that we're running is not that way.
0: Yep.
1: Because then you're either subsidizing it with the taxpayer. So it's not free or it's not lower cost because then the taxpayer is paying the difference. Or it just doesn't work. We've seen this. There's other grocery stores like in Kansas City that closed down because they couldn't provide low prices. They were dealing with excessive crime and it was no longer economically feasible to keep it open.
0: We're talking to the great Madison Allworth, and that's part of the bigger challenge here in New York is a lot of these small mom and pops going out of business because of shoplifting. But then the other thing is they can't subsidize groceries, as you suggested, could be the case, and sell them at a loss. That's where that is really where the government corrupts the free market the most, because they're putting their thumb on the scale in a way that happens at the detriment to both the consumer and the provider. And that, like, to me is the biggest frustration of him bastardizing the Reagan quote, is that was Reagan's point. He's like, if you let the government get involved, it has to cost more. Because there are go-betweens, and it becomes less efficient. Isn't the Gavin Newsom free diaper thing kind of a microcosm for this? In that it's like 13 cents at Costco, but the average is 50 cents a diaper if the government gives them to you, because they got to pay all the other people.
1: Right, because you have to pay the whole system. And it would be great if our local government here could look at the things that are actually driving up the cost. Things like property taxes, things like the... congestion surcharge.
0: What a scam.
1: So I live in that area. So everything that comes into our area now is charged with an additional fee on top of the tunnel fee and parking and all of that. Like, let's look at the things that are actually adding to the cost of goods and let's adjust those, not pretend like we can pretend to how much a potato should cost.
0: But what's so fascinating about it, Mad, is that it really just comes back to one thing, which is just spending. But they'll never address spending.
1: They'll never stop spending. Who wants to stop spending? Spending is so fun. And if you have an open checkbook from all of these New Yorkers who pay so much in property taxes and on income taxes, Why would you stop? And then you have a state government that's saying, we're going to give you more.
0: Isn't it crazy that they balance the budget? Because the governor just gave them between $4 and $8 billion.
1: Right.
0: Which just means the rest of the state is going to go without. So New York can claim they balance the budget.
1: And
0: that's a scam.
1: Even the balancing of the budget is contingent on certain things happening exactly as planned. And not to mention, the budget is still not set in Albany.
0: Yeah.
1: We are like, I have to check. I think we're maybe at 48 days delayed. It's the latest it's been in 16 years.
0: Uh-huh.
1: They have still not come up with a budget. And part of it is because it's figuring out what they're going to do for New York City.
0: Oh, it's so stupid. And again, we're dealing with economically illiterate people. And I'm not telling you I'm a financial consultant. I'm wearing a pink denim jacket. Some of
1: it's
0: my
1: really
0: purchases.
1: Nice.
0: People like it, right?
1: I love it, actually.
0: Everyone in the elevator is like, yo, I love that jacket.
1: I do too.
0: Everyone is so good. I got the Madison Allworth vote. Somebody get Hannity back on the phone. Hannity called into the show specifically because Ainsley was on to complain about this jacket.
1: I saw a video of you earlier. I thought it was like a button-up shirt. It doesn't read as denim,
0: but jacket.
1: I will confirm. Heard it here first. It is, in fact, a denim jacket.
0: Hot damn. Take that, haters.
1: I think it reads better in person, so maybe that's the problem.
0: No. It's just some people don't understand, as I lower my seat in celebration. Some people don't understand, okay? In the pink denim jacket lane, okay, you have your own lane.
1: Yeah.
0: You're never.
1: Oh, yeah, you're definitely not competing with anyone.
0: No, that's what I mean.
1: Not even me.
0: There's nobody walking by going, oh, you should see that other pink denim jacket this guy had on. Now, there might be a wave of these coming because they're in some of my videos and stuff. Sometimes, you spawn copycats.
1: Mm.
0: But as of right now, I do think I have the whole lane to myself. We're talking to the great Madison Allworth, fashion consultant to the stars. You spent the day yesterday holding up pro Luigi Mangione signs outside the courtroom.
1: Oh,
0: I'm kidding. No, you didn't.
1: No.
0: But you were one of the people on my show. I remember when this first became a thing. And you were talking about how, as much as we say the politics are broken and everything else, this is actually a criminal indictment of the New York dating system.
1: Yes.
0: New York is that bad that they're showing up here.
1: Yeah.
0: Is that based in any truth at all?
1: I think it is based in some. And unfortunately, I don't think it's gotten much better. As we talked about, I think
0: when
1: this first happened, I am fortunately married. I was able to find a winner. But I have a lot of friends on both men and women. It's tough out there. This is probably a larger conversation about swiping, like dating swiping culture, and also about our expectations. I think there's people feel like we have all of these choices, but then, there's lots of goods, but the goods are sometimes damaged. And I think when you see, it's a very populous city, and yet there are people that are struggling with dating, and you understand that when you see women fawning over a alleged murderer.
0: Yes. Well, what it ultimately is, when you're dating in New York, you think you're getting a Fifth Avenue product, and then you find out it's a Canal Street bootleg.
1: Yeah,
0: that's a lot of the issue.
1: Does happen.
0: It's like, oh wow, this is nice, right from the Fendi store, but Fendi spelled with a Y. You're like, wait, what's happening? But you know what's interesting, and I don't want to get sidetracked here, but one of the reasons that Luigi is a hero to some is because they think he's avenging the high cost of healthcare. And I don't want to get sidetracked, but let's remind ourselves that healthcare went up because the government got involved, like they did with grocery stores.
1: Jimmy,
0: it's the same thing.
1: Preach.
0: So what are we going to do? We're going to start shooting a grocery store owner because the groceries went up because the government got involved? Of course not.
1: No.
0: And we're not advocating for that. But that's the point.
1: Yes. I think the hard thing with healthcare is that it's obviously so emotional because it is how we take care of ourselves. But you look at the world and there's nowhere I'd rather live than the U.S. when it comes to healthcare.
0: Yeah.
1: We have the best hospital systems and the best care and the best access to healthcare. If you live in places like the UK or in Canada, where I now have family thanks to said marriage, you have to wait to see a doctor. If you are not like bleeding out and dying, there are weeks long or month long wait for a like regular appointment or for an injury that does need to be seen. So we have an incredible healthcare system. I think the Trump administration is trying to do a lot with healthcare prices because I do think it is broken. Other countries have kind of bullied our U.S. pharma companies to say, like, you have to sell it at this price because the government gets involved. But they're also not seeing the innovation that America has because we have free markets. So there's a balance. Like, I want us to encourage free markets, but we also should be getting access to the prices that other countries have access to, because if we are the backbone behind this innovation and behind medical discovery, American patients should benefit from that. But let's be clear, and I don't think anyone listening, hopefully, would disagree. Murdering someone because you disagree with what they do or what their company does is so ass backward. I don't like to curse, but I don't understand how we have gotten to a place where anyone is saying that is okay. Yeah. It is so messed up. You can disagree with what he did, or you can say that there's faults in the healthcare system, but this was a man who had a family who was leading a company. The fact that he was murdered in our city in broad daylight should be astonishing to anyone. And there are people cheering this alleged murderer is beyond me.
0: Yeah, we're in a really broken place. We're talking to Madison Allworth.
1: Can we end on something happy?
0: Yeah, I'm going to get you there. There's always a plan. Dude, don't throw on the pink jacket to kill the vibe.
1: Yeah, that's right.
0: You know what I mean? It's gonna work out. New York has one thing going right now. The Knicks are back in the playoffs tonight. You don't have to be a basketball fan to know this. Like, civic pride is good for a city.
1: Yes.
0: This city, you can tell, like, we have low self-esteem right now. they need something good to happen. So you can hope maybe that's the pick-me-up. But we're also coming up on a holiday weekend.
1: Yeah.
0: Thank you. And the airport strikes are over. I'm taking my mom to Reno. I have to do stand-up. My mom has never been to Reno, and she needs to go to Reno, and she's never been to California. I'm going to drive her down the PCH.
1: Oh, that is an
0: she's
1: incredible
0: never been.
1: Drive.
0: That's what I'm saying. It's going to blow my mind.
1: Do you need to go to Reno before you die? Is that a must? I think California driving down the PCH is a bucket list.
0: Yeah, yes. That matters, and everyone should see that. And it's like really going to change her life. It is. It's going to be mind blowing because she loves the beach anyway. Like we grew up on Long Island.
1: Yeah. So she drives. And then you go to California, you're like, oh, this is the beach. This is actually coastline.
0: Exactly. Because we grew up on Long Island. Like, she would drive Jones Beach, and it's wonderful, but it's just flat beach for 20 miles, and it's very nice, and it's very nice it sand. Is. But California is like, it's almost like AI pretend nice. It's so stunning.
1: This is why you go there, and you're like, oh, that's why everyone lives here. Yeah, like, because we always hear about the crazy policies. And then you go and you're like, oh, because it is, we've talked about this, like the most beautiful place ever. It is the gem of America.
0: That's why I'm so invested in it. Like, I might not like the politics of a local leadership, but I still root for the state to get through it because it's amazing.
1: It is amazing. It's an amazing state. And so are those Knicks.
0: Oh, there you go. So we have two positive things. We have a holiday weekend, which is not nothing. You've possibly got the Knicks in the playoff. The rest of the country doesn't care, but the Knicks are playing the Cavs locally. So you can root for Cleveland against big New York City if you roll that way. Jenny's from Ohio, but you could if you were so inclined. And you got the San Antonio Spurs. I'll be there in San Antonio for stand-up August 15th. Hey, girl.
1: Hey.
0: The Spurs are going up against the defending champ Oklahoma City Thunder. Now, I'll be there for stand-up October 21st, talking to you, OKC. So the point is, you can root for a Jimmy Fallon market in every one of these playoff contraptions.
1: Yeah, and I'm sure that's actually what they're talking about in the locker room.
0: I think if you were to put on the NBA Live right now, that's probably the lead. I mean, yes. Let's be clear, though. Can we just acknowledge one thing? Anybody hosting an NBA pregame show would love this pink jacket.
1: Absolutely.
0: I know this.
1: We can't let them see it, Jimmy, because then you will no longer have the lane.
0: I won't have the monopoly.
1: That's right.
0: One last thing then. At the Fanatics convention here in Manhattan at the Javits Center, which is every pro athlete in the world, okay? Like, Jay-Z was there. Jay-Z was on Fox News Saturday night at the Fanatics convention because he said he liked my jacket. So we were supposed to do a package with pro athletes, like, who you're going to vote for, which nobody cares. Yeah. Okay. They don't want to talk about that.
1: They definitely
0: don't.
1: We
0: actually did a package about this other pink jacket I owned. We're like, do you like his jacket? Yay or nay? We're going to take a poll and we'll make the audience guess what the celebrity's going to say.
1: Yeah.
0: Loved it. I went undefeated. Even like Dr. J, Julius Irving, Jay-Z, guys like Tom Brady, everybody.
1: Yeah, I know. Well, you look at the walkouts for like the NFL or the NBA, and the outfits have gotten more and more Jimmy-esque.
0: Yeah, they have.
1: They have gotten extravagant, more glitter, more gems.
0: Defund the fashion police. Okay,
1: yeah,
0: defund
1: I agree.
0: The fashion police. Regular police, they can have the money. Fashion
1: but
0: police, defund.
1: They're out. Because actually, I think we need more flair.
0: Yep.
1: If you look, and this might, you know, check me on this, but there's some stat that's like the vast majority of cars, 90% are sold, are either black, white, or gray.
0: Yeah.
1: And we used to have color and pizzazz, but now it's like we're the neutrification of America. Things are kind of bland.
0: Yes.
1: But not in this studio.
0: No, ma'am.
1: Not in that pink jacket.
0: Take your-
1: And I think that's a good thing.
0: The great Madison Allworth. We've successfully defunded the fashion police. Great work.
1: Thank you.
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0: bottom of the ninth on Fox Across America. Couple more days to get tickets to see me in Reno this weekend. They are on sale at foxacrossamerica.com. One thing we did not announce on the show. Down in Clearwater, Florida, October the 10th, the first show sold out so quickly, they have since added a second show that is on sale now. And our December 5th gig in New Hampshire, now officially on sale. There's a lot happening, man. And we are going to be all over the road. I was looking at my schedule this fall. I'm basically off two weekends. I have to go to parent weekend at Lincoln's New College the last weekend of September. And I think there's one other weekend. I'm not entirely sure. It's not Thanksgiving weekend. William, my comedy pimp, has a very aggressive touring schedule mapped out for the fall. I'm not complaining. We get to hang out. That's the whole point of this show, is that it belongs to all of us. You know, I come to town and it's like, hey, the radio guy's there. Hey, I know that guy from, he hosts that show on Fox News. But the reason the shows work is because we all have an ownership stake in them. It's a regular guy with no formal background in media. And Fox just decided to hand me a national platform.
1: That's stupid. Use your common sense.
0: I think it's stupid too, but it's working. So, I mean, how mad can you get at him? But here is the run right now. Reno, Nevada, May 23rd. Then we're in Hagerstown, Maryland. We are like an inch away from a sellout to that show. So if you want to go see me in Hagerstown on June the 6th, I probably single-digit tickets at this point. And then we're going to be at the Golden State Theater in Monterey July 17th, the Uptown Theater in Napa July 18th, and the Grove in Anaheim July 25th. And then August is bananas. We're going to be in San Antonio. We're going to be at the Coronado Theater in Rockford, Illinois. Then we're going to Fayetteville in September, Reading, Richmond, Virginia, Clearwater, Florida in October, Colorado Springs in October, Grand Junction, Colorado in the first week of November. Then we're going to be in Indianapolis. Then we're going to be in Oklahoma City. Then we're going to be in Salt Lake City. And, of course, November the 5th, we are going to be in New Hampshire. So you got a lot of ways to see me. And we're not even done adding dates to that calendar I just read to you. But the point is, if you want to see me live, those tickets available at foxacrossamerica.com. In the bottom of the ninth, somebody's got to get the game ball. That's how it works. We usually like to salute the person who made the biggest difference. Okay, today we'll give it to Ronald Reagan because he was blasphemed by Zoran Mamdani over the famous iconic quote that occurred in August 12th of 1986. Here it is, clip 15.
2: Nine most terrifying words in the English language are, I'm from the government and I'm here to help.
0: So that was Ronald Reagan, one of the greatest presidents who ever lived. And the reason he deserves the game ball is those words have never been more true than they are today. You're sitting here listening to women support Luigi Mangione because healthcare costs got so high, he killed the CEO in protest or whatever the hell you want to call that cowardly act of disgustingness. But the fact remains the prices got high because government got involved with your healthcare. And now government wants to get involved with your grocery stores. Good God, Reagan, you were right.
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4: 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Now, seeing my grandson out on the water, it means everything to me. 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
9: A history of mental illness. I'm Roger Stern, Fox News. The gunman killed by Secret Service yesterday after opening fire on the White House is no stranger to the agency. Fox's Madeline Rivera in Washington.
10: Federal law enforcement sources tell Fox News Digital the suspect was 21-year-old Nasir Best from Maryland. Best allegedly had encountered Secret Service at least twice last year and had a history of mental health issues. Court records state Best was charged in July with trying to enter a restricted area near the White House. Authorities say Best told them he was Jesus Christ and that he wanted to get arrested. Best was also reportedly detained by Secret Service the previous month for flagging down agents and making threats. The president saying on Truth Social, the gunman near the White House had a violent history and possible obsession with our country's most cherished structure.
9: The gunfire critically injured a bystander. President Trump says a peace deal between the U.S. and Iran has been largely negotiated following a call with leaders of several countries in the Middle East over the weekend. And he's winning praise from Republicans, including Indiana Congressman Marlon Stutzman.
11: President Trump's diplomacy and his ability to bring these countries together for common causes is why they're so effective right now. Iran is on an island by themselves in the Middle East, and so President Trump has a lot of leverage.
9: Stutzman on Fox and Friends Weekend. Critics say Iran has the leverage, and it does not confirm President Trump's claim that an agreement is largely negotiated. For much of the Memorial Day weekend, it won't feel like the start of summer. It's cold and rainy in the Northeast and Great Lakes area. Better in the West with dry and warmer weather expected. Holiday weekend has a history of fickle weather. Sometimes it's warm and sunny. Other years, not so. 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
9: Republican Congressman Thomas Massey says he has no regrets that his opposition to President Trump led to him losing his reelection primary.
24: It was completely worth it. And I've got 7 more months to keep going against the grain, which means voting for principles and for people over party.
9: Massey on NBC's Meet the Press. Massey and the president, as well as other Republicans, have been at public odds since Massey's criticisms over the U.S. involvement in Iran and his continued push for the Justice Department to release the full unredacted Epstein files. Law enforcement securing an active shooting scene in New Caney, Texas last night is Fox's Chris DeMeo with the story.
25: Police in Montgomery County say 2 people were shot.
26: We were told that there were multiple victims. There's active shots being fired. After officers arrived, our SWAT team was called.
25: County Sheriff Wesley Doolittle says the victims were hospitalized with minor injuries. There's no word on a motive. Police say one of the victims is a neighbor of the suspect. The suspect is a 60-year-old man who surrendered to police about an hour after the incident began. Chris DeMeo, Fox News.
9: The outlawed Baloch Liberation Army, or BLA, which demands independence from Pakistan's central government, has claimed responsibility for a powerful bomb explosion near a railway track in southern Pakistan. The device exploded as a passenger train carrying security personnel passed through the city of Quetta today. Officials say at least 23 people were killed, over 70 wounded, 20 critically. Although Pakistani authorities say they've quelled the insurgency, violence does continue. 28 Boy Scouts on a river trip were rescued from fast-moving floodwaters in West Virginia yesterday. The scout troop from Fairfax, Virginia, became trapped on the wrong side of the Cacapon River in Hampshire County when the water currently suddenly intensified. I'm Roger Stern, and this is Fox News.
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1: Oh, hot damn, we are back in action and fired up for a big hour of Fox Across America with Jimmy Failla, the hosts of the Ruthless podcast, which is celebrating its one-year anniversary on the Fox News channel. They are going to stop by and yuck it up with a little bit of a State of the Union. We'll react to last night's defeat of Thomas Massie in Kentucky. Obviously, Donald Trump's endorsement of Ken Paxton in the Texas Senate race also making waves. But long before we get to them, we'll have some you and me time. 888-788-9910. I am a conservative. This is Fox News Radio, but I do not make conservative points. I make human points. I'm going to open with one right out of the gate. If you'd like to be a part of this hour, okay, I want to believe I can play you this next clip, and we should at least be able to agree that there's something wrong with this country and specific locales where what I'm about to play you is allowed to happen. Now, this is a weird way to start an hour of a national radio show. I mean, people are listening on the Fox News stream in the millions around the world. There's about 200 stations carrying this show around the country. And I'm about to play you a clip about naked people walking up to children in Oregon.
2: Why do you do things like that? You're like a crazy person.
1: I really am. But you know who's crazier? Whoever made the laws that said this was okay. I want to play this clip for you. And the reason I want to play this clip for you, as a guy who says, we're making human points, everybody's welcome on my show. I say that every day. You're all welcome. I don't care how you vote.
3: This sounds very gay.
1: Okay. Tony Soprano thinks it's gay. But the point is, it's a very inclusive show. I am trying, because I'm new enough to media, to kind of rise above the partisan bile and have a real conversation that human beings should be able to agree on. I believe I can move the needle in this country back to the center.
4: You're a stupid man.
1: Okay, I might be. But listen to this clip. And I'm not playing it gratuitously because it's a little crazy, because it's going to get you all worked up, but because there's a very fundamental truth we have lost sight of. So let's start here. This is a homeowner in Oregon, who goes up to a cop responding to a call of indecent exposure. This guy had his kid out front, two-year-old. Some creep walks up to him completely naked, to the two-year-old. And out in Oregon, the naked guy is not facing any criminal charges because this is legal.
3: What the hell is the world coming to?
1: Listen to this, clip 28.
5: In the state of Oregon, someone can walk up to your two-year-old kid completely bare naked, and that's not a crime, even if it's on your property.
6: Correct. Well, so it's trespassing, but what I'm saying is there's no laws against the actual nudity portion of it.
5: So you can expose yourself to children in Oregon.
6: Again, if you're not doing it for sexual gratification or the gratification of somebody else, yes, you are allowed to walk around in public naked.
1: So in Oregon, you can walk around in public completely naked, right up to a two-year-old child, and there's no law stopping you. That is disgusting. And why is that the case? Because in that Oregon state legislature, like a lot of blue cities around the country, they now have more sympathy for the criminal than their victim. That's the reality. That's what the woke bail reforms were. That's what defund the police was. Hey, the cops are worse than the criminals. Wait, are they? Are they? Are the cops worse than the...
7: Not even close!
1: There is not a single person listening to the show that can provide us with a statistic that says the cops are killing individual races at higher rates than other races, that they pose a bigger threat to the community than the violent criminals they're sworn to protect us against. It's the same thing with ICE. You demonize the good guys. It's a thing the Democrats do. Oh, Trump wants to get all the migrant criminals out of your community? This is Hitler stuff. Time was, if a guy broke into your country with a rape arrest under his record or a murder arrest, you just let him go free. What's with all this discrimination? And that's what they did. They have weaponized society against the good guys because they are now investing as the bad guys, the lazy guys, the criminals, as their reliable voting bloc. That's a thing. Do you remember the most devastating campaign commercial Trump ran in 2024? It was the one where it was Kamala Harris is for they, them. President Trump is for you. Why did they run that commercial? Because they had a Kamala interview where she bragged about being the California Attorney General and making sure she changed the laws so taxpayer dollars would provide prison inmates who are in this country illegal with free sex changes.
4: Kamala is so stupid.
1: This is the ad Trump ran. I just want you to hear this really quick.
7: When I was Attorney General, I learned that the California Department of Corrections, which was a client of mine, I didn't get to choose my clients.
8: Right, a client of the Attorney General.
7: A client of the Attorney General, right. Of the Office of Attorney General, that they were standing in the way of surgery.
8: For prisoners.
7: For prisoners. And there was a specific case. And when I learned about the case, I worked behind the scenes to not only make sure that that transgender woman got the services she was deserving. So it wasn't only about that case. I made sure that they changed the policy in the state of California so that every transgender inmate in the prison system would have access to the medical care that they desired and need.
1: I mean,
9: what sort of sad, twisted, and tiny leftist echo chamber does that woman belong to?
1: That's Kamala Harris bragging. Again, these are policies that would traditionally get you disqualified. No, I'm running for president. I want you to know that if a guy went to prison for rape and he didn't want to be in the men's prison, he wanted to be in the women's prison, I paid for free gender reassignment surgery. So he could go be in the women's prison because that's where he wanted to be deep down. I mean, who the hell wants to go to the male prison? Do you know what they do in that place? She. You could do that with the women if you just go to the women. That's what happened. And she bragged about that. Every one of these woke bail reforms. How many migrants have violently killed American girls? And it's horrific. And these poor girls, defenseless girls. You know, you've seen that horrific, iconic image down in Charlotte that they don't want you to share online because they're afraid it'll weaponize sentiment against the immigrants. Out in Chicago, poor girl who just got killed on the pier, the Navy pier, you know. We can't be showing this stuff because people will get mad at the migrants. There could be some type of violent assault on these migrants if you keep reminding everybody of how many times they kill folks. They say that with the trans people. They're like, hey, be nice to transgender people because they might kill themselves once they get done shooting up the nearest mosque or the nearest synagogue. I mean, that's crazy. So the newest document dump from the trans shooter at the mosque out in California today says they had three places they intended to go. They wrote a manifesto about killing Trump and Vance and killing all the Jews. They wound up at a mosque. They were also going to go to a synagogue. But here is Tom Steyer, somebody you should be glad you aren't. I know he's the billionaire, and that sounds like a lot of fun. And I know the Democrats tell you billionaires are the devil and we got to fight the oligarchy and nobody should be a billionaire. But do you know who the Democrats support for governor in California? A billionaire. Here is Tom Steyer, billionaire governor candidate in California. Clip 24. He is telling you that there is a link between those evil mosque shooters and ICE. ICE, you know, the people who are risking their lives to deport murderers and rapists. Here it is, clip 24.
10: I don't want to start this without mentioning the tragedy in San Diego yesterday at the Islamic Center. That is an example of hate in California, of violence. It's exactly the kind of things that we can't have in the Rainbow Coalition that is our amazing state. And I want to make sure everybody knows that I will make sure we protect the people of this state against hate and violence, whether it comes from a 17-year-old and a 19-year-old, whether it comes from the ICE agents who want to racially profile and harm Californians, or whether it comes from Donald Trump himself.
1: I mean, come on, man.
11: What you just said is one of the most insanely idiotic things I have ever heard. Everyone in this room is now dumber for having listened to it.
1: So Tom Steyer wants you to believe that the kids shooting up a mosque in California, the ones who said they wanted to kill Trump and Vance and kill all the Jews, that type of hate is the same thing as what ICE is doing?
12: That is a fact check false.
1: Guys, ICE, and again, they keep saying racial discrimination. Do you know the majority of ICE is minority? Okay, black people, brown people, Latino people, minority. And do you know why they enlist in ICE? Because a lot of them want to live in a country that doesn't resemble the one they fled. Okay, they enlist in ICE to take murderers and rapists and child molesterers who have detention orders, detainers, and kick them out of the country to make a safer America for you and me. But the Democrats decided somewhere along the lines that we would start treating all the good guys as the bad guys, because that would make victims out of all the people who didn't actually follow the law, respect personal property or human rights, and ergo, we could start to invest in them as a reliable voting bloc. And that's a lot of what they've done. I mean, if you go back to defund the police, I know we have no societal memory, but the Democrats were pushing aggressively to get rid of the cops.
13: Yes, I support the defund movement because this is about the investment in our communities, which have historically been divested.
14: Not only do we need to defund, but we need to dismantle and start anew.
15: Why use the word defund? Why use the word defund? And it's like, this is the word that's coming from the streets.
1: So that's AOC telling you we need to defund the police.
16: Some of these women, they're so stupid.
1: And they want to pretend that they didn't now. Okay, but they did. We cut billions of dollars.

0: common sense.
1: But that's the fool's errand in trying to cast the good guys as the bad guys. Cops are the good guys. Okay, if there's a bad cop out there who's breaking the law, yeah, throw him in jail. And every good cop will tell you that. Okay, ICE is the good guys. If there's a bad ICE agent out there, you could throw him in jail. But you know who ain't going to jail? The guy who shot Renee Good, because she hit him with her car. So when the Democrats try to tell you that ICE is just out there indiscriminately killing people, they make it sound like they were driving around with nothing to do. Okay, this guy was standing on foot and a woman tried to hit him with her car so he can legally shoot her. I'm not happy she's dead, but I also don't want to play into this narrative that she didn't contribute to her own death, because that might convince other people to do what she did, which could end their lives just the same way. Same thing with Alex Peretti. That nutbag out in Minneapolis who got shot by the cops because he got into a fist fight with them for the second time in a week with an undisclosed firearm on his person. This comes after he kicked out the taillight of a federal law enforcement vehicle and spit in a cop's face. A week later, he comes back without ever having been arrested because they don't want to lock people up in Minnesota. That's what they're telling you. Time was you could spit on the cops and it was no big deal. Kick out a taillight. We're Minnesota nice. Although that doesn't sound very nice. And lo and behold, because he was never once arrested for his actions, he came back a second time, got in a fight, it turned fatal. And then to make matters worse, the Democrats thought he wasn't good looking enough to be a martyr. So MSNBC got caught photoshopping his image to make his arms bigger and his face broader. They did that to Alex Peretti. We talked about it on Fox News Saturday night. I thought it was hilarious. Is there anything more insulting? Showing up at a funeral being like, yeah, sorry to hear about Gary. But I can't help but think this place would be a little more crowded if he wasn't so chubby. I mean, couldn't you have photoshopped the obituary? I mean, that's what the Democrats did to try to enrage you against who? ICE, the good guys that are trying to get rid of the bad guys, the murderers, the rapists, the child molesterers. Think of that clip I played you from Oregon at the tippy top of this hour. If you walk up to a kid butt ass naked and that kid is 2 years old, you ain't going to jail. Okay, unless you start fondling yourself, in which case you might go to jail, but I got to be honest with you. I don't know who feels like handcuffing you. Okay, but this is really disgusting stuff. And there was a time in this country where our better angels in either party would have saw a naked guy walk up to a kid and said this.
2: You do that again and I'll break every bone in your body.
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0: is Fox Across America with Jimmy Fallon. We're going to talk to the boys of the Ruthless podcast. In the very next segment, their opening act that is in their rider, my man Jeff, listening on WVMT up in Burlington, Vermont. Yo, Jeff.
1: Oh, what's happening?
0: You name it, man. You were telling Mikey you guys might have a similar law in Vermont to the one in Oregon?
1: Yeah, Vermont has had a law on the books for pretty much almost ever where, if you walk out of your house completely naked, it's completely legal. But the caveat is if you strip down in public, it's indecent exposure.
0: Wait, so you can leave naked. You just can't get naked.
1: Strip in public. Yeah. Yeah. ass backwards.
0: It's so bizarre because anyone passing a law like this is, it's like, remember when they were trying to change, like, you couldn't say pedophile, you had to say minor attracted person. Okay.
1: Yeah, there's what's the difference?
0: Yeah, exactly. But the point is you're trying to create sympathy for one of these groups clearly because someone belonged to it. You know what I'm saying? Like,
1: oh yeah, 100%. There are some towns now in Vermont that are actually making it illegal where you can get fined for being naked in public.
0: That is bananas, man. But I mean, it's such a dumb time to be alive because essentially laws like this are telling us we should feel bad for that guy instead of the person who might have just been eating lunch and now they've got a guy who looks like in his third trimester walking around in his birthday suit.
1: With a Hannaford bag walking through downtown Church Street, Burlington, by middle schools and everything else, crazy.
0: Every time I'm on the morning show on VMT, everyone asks me when I'm going to come back to Vermont. But then they go on to tell me stories like this, and I'm like, you guys aren't the best tourism ambassadors.
1: You just got to stay out of Chittenden County. That's pretty much it.
0: All right, good advice. I will put a note in the GPS on my way up there. Jeff, stellar stuff. Now go put your pants back on. We'll talk later. Good stuff. The great Jeff. Did you hear that? Vermont. You can leave the house completely naked. Walk right by the kids.
2: It's people with a dirty mind that think like that.
0: Well, if anybody would know that, it's Michael Jackson. I mean, come on, Michael Jackson.
2: It's totally false.
0: Stop it. Now's no time for your Michael Jackson material, Jimmy. 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
5: Fox News, I'm Carmen Roberts. Details are emerging about a potential deal with Iran, even though President Trump says there's no rush. Secretary of State Marco Rubio, speaking in India, said the two sides have made progress, but he is staying cautious.
6: You can agree to things on paper. They actually have to be implemented. You can agree to things in writing, and then you actually have to go out and do it.
5: Israel's concerned the possible agreement would reopen the Strait of Hormuz, but not deal with Iran's nuclear program. In Southern California, a damaged chemical tank may have cracked, possibly lessening the risk of a cataclysmic explosion. Some 50,000 people under evacuation orders, and it's 500 miles, 33 drivers, and one winner. Indianapolis 500's underway.
7: Drivers hitting speeds of 240 miles an hour going around this track with 350,000 fans cheering them on.
5: Fox's Garrett Tenney. 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

0: a.m. It is Fox Across America with Jimmy Failla. And if the house band sounds fired up, it's because they are. Joining us now on the Zoom, okay, broadcasting icons. I'm just reading what they wrote down. I kid, they are marking a major milestone, and they're on the Zoom. We couldn't have them in studio because they're kind of a pain in the ass to deal with in person. Please welcome John Ashbrook, John Holmes, Michael Duncan, and Comfortably Smug. You know them and love them as the Ruthless Podcast Fellas. Good to see you.
1: Hey, Jimmy, I got to correct one thing. It's Josh Holmes. Now, I have a lot of similarities to John Holmes, so I understand. I understand the mistake. It's a simple thing. A lot of women have made that mistake over the years.
0: Now, I believe I said Josh, but to be clear, I do concede that, yes, you also turned gay sex tricks in a pickup truck. So
1: you got to pay the bills. It's tough times out there.
0: We challenge the play, but it stands as called. You and Josh Holmes. I've seen the last 20 minutes of Boogie Nights that's patterned after your life story. I'm well aware, Josh. Stop it. Fellas,
1: so comfortable.
0: How about it? So we're 1 year with Fox is right now. That's where we're at today. That's the milestone.
1: Yeah, we're just about there. It's been a hell of a year. We've enjoyed every single second of it. And we get to meet chuckleheads like you, which, you know, is a profound honor.
0: Obviously. Oh, you're buttering me up. No, I thought this was a big damn deal. And, you know, I always, like, I'm of two minds, right? When you hit a major milestone in broadcasting, it's like, are we celebrating, you know, meaning is the network celebrating and acknowledging it because, like, yeah, we're cheering you on and you're doing great? Or is it because they're shocked you lasted this long? You know, yeah. No, I only say that because this happened to me today. It's not a shot at you guys. This is real life, and I think you've been there before. Have you ever, for real, met an ugly person, okay, and kind of unintentionally told them how ugly you think they are by how you reacted to meeting their girlfriend or their husband or wife? Like, meaning somebody I've worked with for 9 years introduced me to a girl in the lobby today, and he goes, and this is my girlfriend, and I go, really? Oh, get them. Like, couldn't even attempt to, like, I was guilty. I was absolutely guilty of saying, like, no way, dude. Like, Josh, with all due respect, that guy might have a day job as a speed bump. Okay? Because this girl was two time zones outside of looks compatibility. So I always wonder that. Whenever even somebody says something nice to me, I'm like, it's almost like we're getting over-celebrated. Like, people expected nothing of you. But in this case, they're used to your greatness on a daily basis. So congratulations. That's a big deal.
1: Thank you, Jimmy. We appreciate that. No, we get the speed bump treatment from time to time, but we like to make our way around, don't we, fellas?
2: I think it's been a good partnership. I mean, we've had a lot of fun. We've done a lot of live events with Fox. You know, we're contributors on the channel, which we love to do. We love meeting everyone at Fox. I feel like the culture is really, really good.
3: And I mean, to bring up, like, the events is a huge deal. Like, hanging out at the Patriot Awards, it was a blast with you, Jimmy.
0: Hey, girl.
3: Loved hanging out with you.
0: That was
3: fun. And, like, I think a lot of, you know, they have that saying of, like, you never want to meet your heroes because they'll always, like, you know, disappoint you. But, like, everyone at Fox we've met has been terrific, except for Will Kane. Yeah, way disappointing.
0: He's a diva.
4: Jimmy, I think the only way to make it better would be for you to be here in the studio with us, and I cannot wait till you're down in D.C. so we can fulfill.
1: 100%. Well, he only comes down here when he's doing the Joan Rivers impersonation on the red carpet.
0: That's
1: right?
0: The thing. The last time I went to D.C., I got shot at. So I'm kind of on the fence.
3: Oh, my God.
0: I'm kind of on the fence. I spent Friday in the Oval Office with the president. I spent Saturday under a table with Kennedy. And then a shooting broke out an hour later. That whole thing. Good night, everybody. Good night. Come on. No, I want to come down.
2: Jimmy, Ashbrook and I were at the White House Correspondents' Dinner. And we were, like you, under a table. And the only thing I was getting, because not great service in there, I was getting texts from Comfortably Smug, first wanting to know if I was okay. And then the second, I told him we were okay. He was like, get up and start getting content.
3: That's the thing. You're part of the biggest story. Me and Holmes couldn't attend. We had family obligations. And so we give our tickets.
0: The old family obligation. Isn't it a weird how there's a family obligation whenever there's an event within 500 feet of a school? It's so weird. Oh, the old fam. Yeah. Who knew?
1: Oh, I love it.
0: But we're talking to the boys from the Ruthless Podcast. If you're just joining us, John Ashbrook, Josh Holmes, Michael Duncan, comfortably smug. The thing about Fox, and you guys were speaking to this earlier, that really does give us a competitive upper hand, is our channel truly is a community. And what I mean by that is we cross-pollinate each other's time slots in podcast and radio shows like you're doing right now, which is unheard of in media. Like, you're never going to turn on MSNBC and see Rachel Maddow doing a hit on Morning Joe. Okay. Right. Like, they can't forget. Not only will Rachel Maddow not be in the same room as them, Joe and Mika won't even be in the same room with each other. They do that show in separate states most days. So the point is, that's what really does make Fox different, is the people that are watching this channel all day know everything about us, and they're not even necessarily from watching our own products. It's because they see us on everybody else's. And that's what's given us that connection, that live event thing, you know, the fact that we, you know, do shows like this, the crosstalk. And I don't think other networks could ever invest in that, because having been to the correspondence dinner, like some of you were legally allowed to attend, you realize when you're around like traditional TV people, they really are the caricature of what we told they were, which is the center of the universe. Have you ever been at any of those like mediaite parties or any of those parties?
2: I think the issue is they're miserable people.
0: Yeah,
2: like at the end of the day. And if you had to do their jobs every day, you might be miserable too.
0: Totally.
2: And they hate it. And they hate each other.
0: They
2: hate each other. Like on Ruthless, even when the news isn't great, you know, we find a way to have fun. Because, you know, if you can't laugh about politics, you're going to cry, is always the way we look at it. And so, like, you got to be able to have fun with your friends if you're going to make it through the day.
1: Well, a good sense of humor goes a long way, right?
0: Yeah.
1: I mean, Jimmy, despite not having one at all, you've done pretty well in this line of work.
0: I want to say shots fired, but then I'll sound like Caroline Leavitt talking to me on the red carpet. You know, she famously.
1: That was something.
0: Listen, I was in two of the greatest moments ever. Caroline Leavitt was obviously speaking before the speech and in jest. It wasn't an Illuminati plot to get to the president. But I was caught on a hot mic, also talking about what seemed like lack security in the lobby of the correspondence dinner. And everybody's like, hey, did you get in trouble for that? I'm like, me? A minute after I said it, a guy with a rifle ran through. I think I should be getting a raise.
2: What are the lottery numbers, Jimmy? Yeah. Give me the lottery numbers.
0: So funny. We're talking to the boys from the Ruthless Podcast. They are marking 1 year on the Fox News Channel this week, give or take. We're in like, it's a ballpark call, right?
1: Yeah, it's a ballpark call. And we're actually, you know, this is a triumphant moment for us here, Jimmy, because our very own Comfortably Smug is back and is using your show for the first time since he had the birth of his firstborn boy.
0: Whoa. Is that true?
3: Yeah.
0: Wow.
3: And I mean, it's amazing. I could not be more thrilled. And I get back here to our studio today to record, and they're like, we have a bit of a surprise for you. There's something in the office. We've been really excited. We've kept it a secret. It's you know, it's been waiting for you and your boy and your wife. And I was like, hey, what could this gift be? And I open it, and it's a letter from President Trump and Melania congratulating me on the birth of my son.
1: Yeah.
3: And I was like, I gotta keep having kids. I want to get close to President Trump.
0: Yeah.
3: This could be a very helpful thing.
2: Jimmy, I almost threw it in the trash, to be honest with you.
0: Well,
2: because I was very worried if he saw that, it would go to his head.
3: Well,
2: and we don't need his head.
3: Can we just acknowledge,
0: Jimmy, I want to acknowledge for the listeners really quick, though. The president sent this letter before he knew you named your son Diddy. I just want to be... I want to shield this man. He's our commander in chief. Had he known, had he saw the Maury Povich episode, this letter does not get written. So but I want to defend
3: him. The other thing about this letter is, like, you know, we've gotten to also know Vice President J.D. Vance. We've gone fishing with him. He's been on our show a bunch. I know his missus is also expecting in July.
0: Ooh.
3: And, you know, President Trump found the time. He's got a lot on his plate. He wrote me a letter. And Melania, they signed it. It was wonderful. And I haven't heard from JD.
1: Oh, that's
0: nothing from Vance.
3: So,
1: Nothing.
3: You know? And I'm worried. What if Marco Rubio sends a letter congratulating my son?
4: I do have a question for you. Jimmy, if I could just... Uh-huh. I do have a question for you. Just a little bit closer to home. I'm wondering, did you get a letter from Michael Duncan, your co-host?
3: So that's another a little point of contention that we got to bring up is my son is born, and I've been getting... The text messages from Josh Holmes have been... I mean, I'm being genuinely honest. Some of the most thoughtful, kind... introspective messages I've gotten from anyone about fatherhood and the necessity of being, like, truly, I mean, from the bottom of my heart, incredible stuff from Holmes. Uh-huh. And Ashbrook's missus has constantly been in touch with my wife about, you know, oh, you know, you can expect this. Don't get nervous about childbirth. It's her first child, you know. Truly an absolute saint on that. Mm-hmm. And zero from Duncan. This is the first time I walk into the studio. The first time I've talked to him in like 3 weeks.
1: Nothing.
3: Yeah. He's like, everything okay? Everything going? Yeah, okay. Well, yeah, I guess so, dude.
2: Jimmy, somebody had to be focused on doing the job every day, and it wasn't going to be him.
0: Thank you. You're really over celebrating as the male. I didn't realize Pete Buttigieg was on my show today.
1: Yeah.
0: Are you going to take 3 months off now during a supply chain crisis while we're at it?
1: You should see the rubber nipples that we've bought him. It's fantastic. His breastfeeding is outstanding.
3: And here's the thing. Here's the thing is you know, dads have to be the provider. You know, make sure you got a roof over the head of your kids and everything's taken care of. And it's like your kid grows up and, like, if they win something, if they win, like, a football game, they look at the camera and say, hi, Mom.
0: Yeah.
3: You know, like,
0: yeah, it's
3: you got to recognize dad.
2: Yeah.
0: You want a high dad?
2: I'm glad I could fill that role these last 3 weeks.
0: There might be a commentary there about lack of fathers in the home. I don't want to get sidetracked. Maybe hi, Mom was just a probability guess by the kid. I don't know. I'm not going to get into the demographics of the man waving to the camera. Totally different show. Ruthless Boys, we do have to go down to D.C. and do this. So give me this. I don't speak fluent D.C. I've spent a decent amount of time there. I love it every time I go. I do hope that if they have the correspondence dinner again, that it is at the Hilton. I like the Hilton. Is it not psychotic, though, that we had an assassination attempt? Mm-hmm. We had an assassination attempt at a hotel that's named after an assassination attempt. It's called the Hinckley Hilton.
1: It's unbelievable.
0: That's bananas. Like
1: it's like doing the state, you know, the State of the Union from the Lincoln Theater. Like, you're just not going to Ford's Theater. You can't. I've never understood this. It is certainly not the only place in D.C. that can host a lot of people.
0: Uh-huh.
1: But you're right. I mean, the one place that's absolutely infamous for problems, that's where we go.
3: I mean, real tragedy of that whole situation is that we did not get to hear the Trump speech because, like, he has overcome such insane odds and always draws the, like, inside straight when you think he's completely screwed.
0: Yeah.
3: Obama tries dissing him.
0: Yeah.
3: Mm-hmm. Like, saying, you're never going to be president. He's like, I guess I'm going to have to become president. And he does that. And then the Democrats try to throw him in jail.
0: Mm-hmm.
3: That he's like, only way to avoid being put in prison is to win the presidency again. And he still does it.
0: Yeah.
3: And he's like, and now I finally am going to show up and tell all these reporters what I think of them. This is going to be him spiking the football. And then some lunatic runs in and shoots the place up. It's what's this guy got to do?
2: Yeah.
0: Yeah, it is crazy. I almost feel bad letting the guy in the side door when you frame it that way. I'm like, I'm trying to get out of here early. I think I have a shot with this Guatemalan waitress. Yeah, this guy looks friendly enough. Let him in. I mean, the old adage is defense wins championships, right? And there was an unguarded staircase outside the ballroom that the president was in. I feel like the defensive coordinator should have saw that in the game film, no?
1: That feels like that was an opening.
0: This is what I come back to. If I could make one substantive point on this, it's that if I was the president, you know, like, whenever this stuff happens to Trump, he obviously goes, the Secret Service is great, they did a good job, but doesn't he kind of have to? Like, I almost feel bad for him in the sense that you can't really throw them under the bus because you're still counting on them the rest of the way.
1: 100%. Mm-hmm. It's almost like if you were president of the United States, you would go through some kind of an architectural process and maybe try to construct a ballroom, for example. go inside a security perimeter.
0: Yeah, I mean, honestly, I would love the idea that they're probably, obviously, they're building this thing, and I know people are protesting it about and all of that jazz. I would love to do comedy in that ballroom. I would love to do, because what's so funny about it is, and this is the this is the same thing for like the correspondence dinner, if I ever get to do it someday, or anybody like us ever does, is there's so much shared history in those events that you actually can be bipartisan funny if you go there to do that.
1: Totally.
0: You know, and that's why I think they were kind of relieved that Trump didn't get to do his stand-up routine, or at least his presentation, because he was going to make fun of himself and his own party, which is very endearing. You know,
1: I don't think that.
0: Yeah, they didn't want to see that. Like, do you remember during the convention when he like had his grandkids on his lap and they clearly had a relationship that was genuine? And they hated that because they're like, it's a real guy. It. And then he was playing into the ear bandage because it got bigger every commercial break. By the end of it, he had like a white hot air balloon just next to it. It was fascinating. But I love it. But you guys, you made it a year. And despite all the money I lost betting against this in Vegas, I do need to congratulate you. And we need to do this in the swamp. Let's work on a field trip and we'll do some crosstalk down there again.
1: Yeah, you're always welcome, Jimmy. You're going to have to buckle your chin strap if you get on this desk, though, because we're going to come at you. We're going to research. You know, we're going to think about all this stuff. We're going to spend some time on it.
0: This sounds very intimidating, except you guys look like a boy band called the New Kids on the Viagra. Okay? Like it's like the hits were 25 years ago, but you've still got some frisky groupies. I'm not scared of you. Dude, I've been shot at. I've been stabbed. I've been in showbiz 20 years. You know how dead I am on the inside? Bring it on. Bring it on.
1: I love it.
0: I'll see you guys out on the dance floor. Thanks for this, and congratulations. Happy anniversary for real.
1: Thank you so much, Jimmy.
0: There they go. The heroes of the Ruthless Podcast.
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0: There it is, Fox Across America with Jimmy Fallon. Shout out to the boys of the Ruthless Podcast. I do owe them a visit down to D.C. to tape their program. The problem is, last time I went to D.C., somebody shot up the frickin' dinner. And we didn't get to see the president's speech. We didn't get to do our show live from the White House Correspondents' Dinner. But we had a damn good time. We were the stars of several viral videos. If you didn't see them, they're in my Twitter feed, at Jimmy Fallon. If you missed a single solitary second of today's show, I don't know why you'd do that to yourself, but you can get the podcast version with that generic music, not the cool beds we bump in on all those Van Halen guitar solos. But you can get that at foxacrossamerica.com, which is also where you can get tickets to see me live. I'm in Reno this weekend. I'm bringing my mom to Reno. Okay. I'm going to do a little gambling at the casino, tell some dirty America. It's Memorial Day weekend. What higher way to honor the troops than to bring your mom to the Bunny Ranch and to the blackjack table? That's the kind of class show we do. But it's over. Pay up, get out. We'll see you tomorrow.
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6: They've agreed in principle. I'm Carmen Roberts, Fox News. A U.S. official says the U.S. and Iran have reached an understanding on reopening the Strait of Hormuz, but nothing is finalized. Fox's Trey Yinks reports from Tel Aviv that the question of Iran's nuclear program is still in focus.
7: A senior administration official briefing a small group of reporters earlier today indicated the plan of the Trump administration is to deal with all of Iran's stockpile of enriched material, not just the highly enriched uranium, but also the lower levels to ensure that they couldn't enrich it to a higher purity at a later point. Additionally, this official says if the Iranians make significant accommodations on the enrichment question, then we will make significant accommodations on sanctions relief. It does appear, according to U.S. officials at this point, that the Iranians are being more flexible than they were in the past.
6: Iranian state media are casting doubt, though, over whether Tehran would give up control of the strait. Ukraine says Russia launched a massive overnight attack on Kyiv using its powerful hypersonic Oreshnik missile for the third time in the war. At least two people died. More than 80 were injured. The Secret Service releases more information about the man agents fatally shot last night after he opened fire at a White House checkpoint.
8: The suspect was identified as 21-year-old Nasir Bess from Maryland. Bess allegedly had encountered Secret Service at least twice last year and had a history of mental health issues. Apparently, he's known known for walking around the White House asking how to gain access at different gates. Authorities say Best told them he was Jesus Christ and that he wanted to get arrested. Best was also reportedly detained by Secret Service the previous month for flagging down agents and making threats.
6: Fox's Madeline Rivera in Washington. The bystander was also shot during the incident. Last check was in critical condition. 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
6: A major chemical tank in Southern California may have cracked, possibly lessening the risk of an explosion, but evacuation orders remain for about 50,000 residents as crews try to cool that tank.
12: The tank contains methyl methacrylate, a volatile inflammable plastic epoxy. The tank currently holds about 7,000 gallons of the chemical. Firefighters have been trying to lower the temperature of the overheated tank by pouring water on it and have constructed containment barriers around the site. This is happening at GKN Aerospace in Garden Grove, California, just about 5 miles away from Disneyland. The company produces airplane parts. GKN Aerospace releasing a statement saying, "We are working tirelessly with all relevant experts to resolve this situation as safely as possible and in a timely manner, and are deeply grateful for the continued skill and dedication of the Orange County Emergency Services."
6: Fox's Max Gordon reporting from Los Angeles. It's been a cold and wet Memorial weekend for millions along the East Coast, but hopefully not much longer. Fox Weather's Jane Minar is at New Jersey's Point Pleasant Beach.
13: The worst of the rain for the I-95 corridor has passed offshore, so things are looking up. But all of this cloud cover, the rain, everything's so damp, and those temperatures in the 50s, it has definitely kept things a little gloomier. But now, as we look ahead for the rest of this weekend, still expecting scattered showers in the south, but for the northeast, warming up. We'll see more dry time despite the cloud cover. A couple scattered showers for Monday, but for this unofficial kickoff to summer, although it doesn't feel like it, we are heading in the right direction. This week coming up, sunshine returns, and those temperatures are summer-like in the 70s and 80s.
6: And parts of Texas and Louisiana face a risk of flash flooding, though. And the biggest names in racing are battling for glory now in the Indianapolis 500. That race will also honor the late racing great Kyle Busch, who died last week at 41. I'm Carmen Roberts, and this is Fox News.
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1: You are now entering the Stone Zone right here on the Roger Stone Show. Well, at about 8:30 Thursday evening, Tulsi Gabbard, the Director of National Intelligence, called me with the sad news that her husband, Abraham, had been diagnosed with an extremely rare form of bone cancer and that he faced a debilitating surgery and a very difficult recovery. And that given the rigors of the job that she was fulfilling, that she had decided to step aside. It was like a gut punch. Now, the pundit Michael Tracy asked online, since I mentioned this on my show earlier this week, Friday, I guess it was, Roger Stone says Tulsi Gabbard called him last night to tell him she'd be resigning. Why would she give advance notice of her resignation to a notorious political operative outside the government if there was nothing remotely political about her decision? I can tell you why. Because Tulsi Gabbard is a friend of mine. I met her when she was an independent. She was thinking at that time of supporting the then independent candidacy of Robert F. Kennedy Jr. for president. I was her bridge into Trump world, among others. I persuaded her to support President Trump. I later convinced her to become a MAGA Republican. And I was a powerful advocate for her appointment as the Director of National Intelligence. As the Director of National Intelligence, Tulsi Gabbard was one of the most courageous and effective public servants in modern American history. She's a combat veteran and a former Democrat congresswoman who wisely converted to become a MAGA Republican. She dedicated her time in the Trump administration to challenging the entrenched powers that have undermined our republic. This had to be a difficult decision, but I agree with the analysis of my good friend Amaryllis Fox, Bobby Kennedy's daughter-in-law, who said, life is long, and she's been put in her place by Providence for a purpose. That purpose will unfold powerfully in the years ahead. If she abandoned her husband to pursue power, she wouldn't be the truly worthy leader we know her to be. And she had a nice analogy. It's a bit like when Bobby Kennedy chose to endorse President Trump. Giving up power to do what is right is the most noble thing a person can do. So on Friday, Gabbard announced her resignation, effective June 30th, sharing the tragic news, as I said, that her husband, Abraham, had been diagnosed with this horrific bone cancer. Having my own wife gone through a tragic stage 4, very aggressive cancer diagnosis, non-Hodgkin's lymphoma, after I was fully pardoned, cancer that, by the way, I believe was brought on by the stress of 3 years of being hunted and hounded by the Obama Justice Department and the Robert Mueller witch hunt, I could sympathize with Gabbard and I understood why she made this decision. She emphasized the need to step away from public service to stand by her husband's side while he faces the fight of his life in the coming weeks and months. In these trying times, her family deserves our deepest prayers and our unwavering support. Although she's stepping down, Gabbard is not likely to part from public life forever. She remains a rising star who will undoubtedly be part of the Republican Party's future. But let's look at her record. Gabbard's journey to the apex of American intelligence's apparatus was remarkable. A staunch supporter of civil liberties, she came into her role at DNI as the consummate outsider. The pyramid bureaucracy put her in the crosshairs from the beginning. Unlike career insiders beholden to the system, Gabbard brought a healthy level of skepticism along with a veteran's discipline to the role. She emerged as the most focused and unrelenting opponent of the institutional enemies of Donald Trump and the American people. If you review her record, it is an extraordinary one. First of all, as the head of DNI, she pushed aggressively for the declassification on long-hidden records shining a light on decades of potential abuses. These included renewed efforts on documents related to the assassination of President John F. Kennedy, Senator Robert F. Kennedy, Dr. Martin Luther King, and the now infamous MK Ultra program. When reports surfaced these records were seized from ODNI last week, allegations amplified by figures like Congresswoman Ann Paulina Luna and a CIA whistleblower for the U.S. Senate, the public finally got a glimpse of the intense internal resistance that Tulsi Gabbard has always faced. On Russiagate, Gabbard's work proved transformative. It was Tulsi Gabbard who declassified the documents, revealing that a conspiracy to frame Donald Trump as a Russian asset originated at the highest levels of the Obama administration with the direct involvement of Barack Hussein Obama himself. The material she declassified showed a December 2016 National Security Council meeting where faulty intelligence assessments were pushed despite contrary evidence and the fact that they knew that they were fraudulent. Officials like John Brennan, James Comey, James Clapper knowingly advanced a narrative that they were later proven baseless against the recommendations of veteran intelligence analysts. These releases provided the evidentiary foundation for accountability that previous DNI leaders, such as the current CIA director John Ratcliffe, had withheld. Gabbard's actions busted up the deep state's institutional protection racket. The New York Times, the Washington Post, the Associated Press, none of them can claim that there was Russian interference in the election of 2020. Gabbard's oversight efforts also extended to the stolen 2020 presidential election, and this, I think, is what brought her the great opposition. We now know through the extraordinary reporting of Catherine Herridge that from the moment that Tulsi Gabbard began investigating at the president's direction the security of the electronic voting machines and the paper ballots, for example, those in Fulton County, Georgia, that she was under CIA surveillance. Her computers, her text messaging, her email, not just her, but her immediate staff and all the people in the working group. Additionally, Gabbard released explosive documents exposing that the first Trump impeachment was a fraud, revealing how Intelligence Community Inspector General Michael Atkinson bypassed proper procedures, relying on secondhand fabricated testimony regarding Trump's call with Ukraine's Volodymyr Zelensky. So she exposed not only the Russian collusion hoax, but she also exposed the two fraudulent impeachments. She also took decisive actions by revoking the security clearances for 37 Obama and Biden officials who were deeply involved in the Russian collusion hoax, but maintained their security clearances. This move targeted those who abused public trust and helped to further the conspiracies to destroy President Trump. Predictably, of course, it triggered a media outrage from outlets like the New York Times and Axios, which claimed, absurdly, that her decisions hampered investigations. As legal experts have noted, revoked clearances do not erase knowledge or prevent testimony during trials. The real obstruction lies with craven, compromised prosecutors, not Tulsi Gabbard's reforms. None of this came without personal and professional costs. Gabbard endured relentless persecution from intelligence bureaucrats desperate to protect their fiefdoms, constant media scrutiny, attacks from both the left and certain neoconservative corners on the right. She became a primary scapegoat for those in the tank of the military-industrial complex, with neocon Senator Tom Cotton's proposed legislation to slash the ODNI staff by nearly half, but to take away the declassification authority of ODNI and shift it back to the CIA, in which case we would have learned nothing. While Gabbard supported measured reforms to trim bureaucracy by about 25%, Cotton's efforts meant to cripple oversight of the intelligence community under the guise of enhancing government efficiency. Critics questioned her loyalty over past meetings with foreign leaders or her opposition to endless regime change wars. Those attacks ignored her distinguished service in the Hawaii Army National Guard, including a combat tour of Iraq. Tulsi Gabbard's skepticism of military venturism stemmed from firsthand knowledge. She saw the horrors of war firsthand and does not want her fellow military servicemen and women to be deployed unless absolutely necessary, and never in a Bush-style, forever endless foreign war. Gabbard's independent streak made her uniquely qualified for the position of ODNI. So as Tulsi Gabbard leaves Washington, D.C. for care for her husband during the cancer battle, some have said that she quit in a policy dispute. She assured me personally that is not the case. President Trump put out the following statement. Unfortunately, having done a great job, Tulsi Gabbard will be leaving the administration on June 30th. Her wonderful husband, Abraham, has recently been diagnosed with a rare form of bone cancer, and she rightfully wants to be with him, bringing him back to good health as they currently fight a tough battle together. I have no doubt that it'll soon be better than ever. Tulsi has done an incredible job, and we will miss her. And he goes on to say that her deputy, Aaron Lucas, will serve temporarily as the acting director of national intelligence. Now, this, of course, comes on the heels of my falling out with Laura Loomer. You see, Laura Loomer tried to trick the president into firing Tulsi Gabbard only weeks ago by telling him, prior to Abraham's diagnosis with cancer, that Gabbard intended to resign in protest of his policies on Iran. If she had ever intended to do so, she would have done so back before Midnight Hammer and Epic Fury, two operations which, by the way, both she and I publicly supported. So it's amazing to me why Laura Loomer, the so-called investigative journalist, who really isn't an investigative journalist because every word of her, out of her mouth is paid for by someone, has sought to trick the president. Fortunately, the president didn't take the bait, called me to ask me whether Gabbard intended to resign. I told him that she did not. He then asked me whether he should fire her. I said, only if you want to make her 10 times more powerful. I don't know what Tulsi Gabbard's private advice to the president was, but I do know that the Central Intelligence Agency is not anxious to see where she takes this investigation into these areas such as the 2020 election, the efficacy and security of the voting machines, Havana Syndrome, MK Ultra, and so many others. So those who think they've seen the last of Tulsi Gabbard are wrong. In my 50 years in American politics, I've never seen a more sure-footed, a more confident, a more capable, and a more principled individual than Tulsi Gabbard. And, well, as Arnold Schwarzenegger said in his famous movie, she'll be back. I'm Roger Stone. You're listening to The Stone Zone. When we get to the other side, I want to investigate the question of Laura Loomer and why she would try to destroy the single most effective appointee Donald Trump has had, the man, a woman who has exposed the Russian collusion hoax, the two impeachments, and the 2020 election. We'll be right back.

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1: Welcome back into the Stone Zone right here on the Roger Stone Show. So we're talking about the, what is a sad thing for me, actually hit me like a gut punch, the resignation of Tulsi Gabbard, who I think has done an extraordinary job exposing the corruption of our intelligence agencies. Let's just review her record very quickly. She referred the Russiagate criminals to the Department of Justice for prosecution, including Barack Obama himself, after declassifying all the Russian collusion and the impeachment conspiracy documents. Remember the cute little Vindman brothers in their twin uniforms and the whistleblower, Eric Ciamella, who we now know is actually being coached by Senator, then Congressman Adam Pencilneck Schiff. The whole thing was a fraud. But Tulsi Gabbard also spearheaded the investigation into voter fraud in Georgia, led the raid on the warehouse where they seized the 300,000 paper ballots that appeared out of nowhere at 3 a.m., but had never been folded in half and therefore clearly never been mailed. She also investigated the dark origins of COVID-19 and clarified the fact that Dr. Anthony Fauci clearly lied when he said he didn't know that U.S. taxpayer dollars were used to weaponize the virus in a Wuhan, China lab. She fought the CIA to declassify hidden JFK assassination records, as well as the records of the assassination of Senator Robert F. Kennedy and Dr. Martin Luther King. She revoked the security clearances for 37 officials, Russian hoaxers, Biden-Obama holdovers, and impeachment letter signers, including many who signed the letter claiming that Hunter Biden's laptop was Russian disinformation. She uncovered the Ukrainian government plot to illegally reroute hundreds of millions of dollars in U.S. taxpayer dollars to Joe Biden's 2024 re-election campaign. She slashed the bloated Intel budget with a 50% staff cut, saving about $700 million. She also launched declassification efforts to expose the truth about UFOs. And she did all of this, as we now know, due to the reporting of Catherine Herridge with the CIA breathing down her neck. So why would investigative journalist Laura Loomer be obsessed with the destruction of Tulsi Gabbard? It's very simple, because Loomer has become an Israel-first neocon. She wants war. It's very clear from the most recent announcements that President Trump wants peace. He ran as an anti-war candidate. Now, I supported Operation Midnight Hammer. I supported Operation Epic Fury because the president had the best intelligence and he made the best decision. And so did Tulsi Gabbard. So the idea that she betrayed him in her testimony before the Senate was simply not accurate. This idea that I have some secret deal to manage her campaign in 2028, this is a figment of Laura Loomer's imagination. I don't think Tulsi Gabbard is running for president in 2028. I think J.D. Vance is a strong and probably unbeatable front runner for president in 2028. This past week, Secretary of State Marco Rubio, who many say would be a candidate himself, said that he is supporting J.D. Vance and he will be the first to endorse him. I do think Tulsi Gabbard will be president someday. Not since I worked for Ronald Reagan have I seen a political figure with greater principle, who is more sure-footed, who is more confident, who is more capable, who is more, balanced, and who is a true, incredible leader. My admiration and respect for her is undiminished, and I stand to leave you with this prediction. She will be the first woman president of the United States, not in 2028, but in some day. And Laura Loomer may not like that, but, well, frankly, I don't really care. You're listening to the Roger Stone Show. You're in the Stone Zone, and we'll be right back. We have an exciting story about one man's fight against bureaucracy to see that those who were killed in Pearl Harbor got the recognition they deserved.

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2: Jack Callahan, the Iran war may be near its end. President Trump says an agreement with Iran has largely been negotiated. Secretary of State Marco Rubio saying,
3: I'll leave it to the president to make further announcements on it. Suffice it to say that some progress has been made, significant progress, although not final progress has been made.
2: No confirmation yet from Iran. In the past, President Trump has predicted progress, which failed to materialize. The gunman killed by Secret Service agents after opening fire at the White House yesterday had a history of mental illness, reportedly thinking he was Jesus. The Secret Service was familiar with him, as Fox's Madeline Rivera reports.
4: He was reportedly detained by Secret Service on June 26 last year for flagging down agents and making threats.
2: A bystander was critically wounded in Saturday's gunfire. 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
13: Welcome back. I'm Roger Stone, and you're back in the Stone Zone right here in the Roger Stone Show. For the past 3 years, my next guest has been on a mission to correct a historic wrong. Kevin Kline is the grandnephew of U.S. Navy gunner's mate, Second Class Robert Edwin Kline, who was killed aboard the USS Arizona during the attack on Pearl Harbor on December 7, 1941. When Kevin learned that some of the killed men associated with the U.S. Arizona had been removed from the ship after the attack, never identified, and buried as unknowns in commingled graves just 10 miles from Pearl Harbor, and that the government had no real plan to ever identify and recognize these men, he decided to do something about it. He's been on my show many times talking about this one-man quest, but he started Operation 85 with just one goal, to force a resolution and to get the Pentagon to identify these men by or before the 85th anniversary of Pearl Harbor, which happens to be this year on December 7th. Now, I'm happy to say that goal is within reach. In 2022, a report to Congress written by the Office of the Assistant Secretary of the Navy for Manpower and Reserve Affairs claimed it would take more than 10 years to find the families for DNA, cost $2.7 million, and stretch government resources so far that the effort was deemed impractical, if not impossible. However, in just 3 years, with $100,000 of his own money, Kevin Kline worked to prove that that report was completely wrong. Today, because of his persistence, the Defense POW MIA Accounting Agency has announced that the disinterment of the 141 Pearl Harbor unknowns is now being planned for December 7th, 2026, exactly 85 years after the attack on Pearl Harbor. The men who died on the USS Arizona, will finally be recognized, as is appropriate. But now, this mission finally moves forward, a new bottleneck has emerged, and it leads right back to the same office in the Navy that wrote that 2022 debunked report. Joining us now to talk about this, Kevin Kline, a man of great courage and great persistence who continues this quest for justice.
14: Hey, Roger, how are you? Thanks for having me on again. I appreciate it.
13: Kevin, congratulations. You've come a very long way in this one-man effort. I know that many, many people have supported you, and we're proud here within the Stone Zone to have brought public attention and awareness of this government mistreatment of the brave men who died that day, December 7th, on the USS Arizona. What does the Office of Navy Manpower and Reserve Affairs have to do with the efforts of identifying the USS Arizona unknowns to begin with?
14: Yeah, so first off, thanks again for having me on. And I wanted to say thank you to your listeners. You know, I've lost count at how many times I have been on your show and you brought me on, but I did check. We've connected with 26 different families because of the Stone Zone and because of being on your show. So thank you to your listeners. You clearly have a wide range of listeners there, and we were able to connect with 26 USS Arizona families who did turn in their day DNA and were part of this project. So I'm always grateful, you know, for you to bring me on and for you to give me an opportunity to tell my story to your listeners. Now, we should be celebrating today. In fact, when we talked about coming on here a couple weeks ago, you said, come on and take a victory lap, and I had thought we had passed this threshold, and the DPAA was cooperating, and we were moving forward to this. But there is a few more hurdles in here, and you know, unfortunately, I have to kind of bring them up. So you mentioned the Navy Manpower and Reserve Affairs, and that is the office that wrote this initial report in 2022 that said basically what I had done over the last 3 years couldn't be done, and your introduction was spot on. So the Navy Manpower and Reserves actually sits over the Navy casualty system. And that matters because family reference samples and family information flow through that structure. So when a project like USS Arizona depends on family DNA, that office can either help the mission move or it can slow it down.
13: So why does the DPAA need the names and addresses of the families, and why is the Navy resisting turning that information over to begin with?
14: Well, I was going to mention that. So just something as simple as asking the DPAA to ask the casualty office for the names and mailing addresses of families, just to prepare to send out these invitations. The DPAA needs that information to, obviously, they're planning for a December 7th disinterment ceremony to help the families plan travel to Hawaii. You know, the family members have to pay for their own airfare, hotel. I mean, it costs a lot of money. They may have to take off work. So the DPAA was being basically kind and trying to give as much time as possible. The resistance from this office, the Navy office, as I understand, it's because some of the Navy say that the disinterment is not formally approved yet. But from a family perspective, that makes no practical sense when everyone knows we've reached the threshold. We've done everything we have to do to make this happen. It's moving forward. So there's just this resistance. And it comes from this office that actually wrote that report that said this could never be done.
13: So what's the real world impact on this delay on the families?
14: I mean, and just talking to them, I think it's real. I mean, like I said, families need time to book flights, reserve hotels, save money, take time off from work. You know, they're preparing to come to this disinterment ceremony, and I just feel like it creates a lot of stress and higher costs that risk the families miss this moment altogether. So I think while DPAA is being conscious of that and trying to give the families as much time as possible, bureaucracy that really has, in my opinion, no need to have their fingers and paws all over this, bureaucracy just kind of stepped in and once again just pauses the system. And as a family member, that ticks me off.
13: Yeah, what I can't tell is whether this is simple bureaucratic incompetence or whether there are some people who are actually just trying to protect their ego after being proven entirely wrong. The Navy insisted this could not be done. You have proved that it can be done. They have the ability to do it, yet still they stall. I can imagine how it looks to the families when they deliver the DNA threshold, but the government still can't get of its own way to identify the remains of those who gave all for their country.
14: Yeah, bingo. I mean, I can't read and see into anyone's heart in that office, but I can certainly tell you, I can tell you how it looks. And, you know, the same general structure that said in 22, the mission cannot be done, they're now part of this bottleneck. So yes, it's hard not to wonder whether some of this simple bureaucracy, if some of it might be people having trouble admitting that maybe their report was false or done wrong. And I remind you, that report, when you look at the front of it, it cost $83,000 in taxpayers just to say it couldn't be done. So there's probably somebody there sitting there a little embarrassed that, you know, a real estate agent from Northern Virginia that has no experience in any of this can pull this all together in a couple of years and prove them wrong. I'm sure there's a little bit of embarrassment there.
13: Well, I know that you went to Senator Lindsey Graham, who unfortunately was of no assistance whatsoever. I know you also went to Alabama Senator Coach Tommy Tuberville, a truly great American. I know he's worked very hard to try to get justice in this matter, and I'm glad he was able to help you. But is this at the end going to require attention from a higher level leadership, including maybe the Secretary of Navy or perhaps even the Secretary of the Department of War?
14: In my opinion, yes. I think that this has reached a level of historic significance that deserves the high level attention from someone like a Secretary of Navy or potentially Secretary of War, Mr. Hegseth. Someone that can see quickly the logic here and see quickly that bureaucratic nonsense is getting mixed in with the mission of DPAA and hopefully remove it. You know, Roger, I've been on your show so many times, and, you know, I complained about DPAA. I, as a family member, thought the bottlenecks were really within DPAA because they're the agency tasked to doing it. But now that I'm so much kind of in this and I see everything that's going on, I never realized how much bureaucratic hands are really tying the hands of DPAA. And, you know, if I ever had an opportunity to talk with the Secretary of Navy or talk with the Secretary of Defense, which I hope that happens one day, I'm going to let them know they need to clear out this bureaucracy from this agency and let the DPAA do their mission. and their hands are tied because of this bureaucracy. Simple things like this, where they're just pausing on addresses and pausing on, you know, they need to get out of the DPAA's way. And I think their mission could be so much easier to do if we allow them to do that.
13: Kevin, if our listeners want to support your important work, where can they go? Or just to learn Absolutely. More about what you're doing?
14: Our website is ussarizona.navy, N-A-V-Y. All the information for the program is there, or the operation is there. If you're a family member, you can sign up there. You can sign up and subscribe. You can follow us along. Everything you need to know, again, the website is ussarizona.navy. And, hey, we're also taking donations. I put a lot of money into this on my own, but a lot of family members and supporters have stepped up, and they're really starting to donate, mainly to help us with the disinterment ceremony. We have a lot of costs that hopefully we can help offset with our 501c3. So also, if anyone wants to donate money, they can do it right at ussarizona.navy as well.
13: So what needs to happen immediately to remove the roadblocks?
14: Somebody at a higher level needs to step in and apply some common sense, in my opinion. Get the family information to DPAA that they need. Get the invitations out. Let the families plan. Let this historic ceremony be organized the way it deserves to be organized. I mean, this does not, Roger, this does not require a long policy debate. It just requires some leadership and some common sense.
13: Yeah, it's really quite amazing. We seem to have the goal in sight. What you've done here is as a one-man force, just committed to justice and the appropriate treatment of these brave men who gave their lives, it's an amazing journey that you have been on. And we've come a very long way. And we're actually now to the point where victory's in sight, and we're being thwarted by a small group of bureaucrats who, I think, this doesn't really have to do with cost. It doesn't really have to do with feasibility. It has to do with ego. It has to do with the fact that these bureaucrats simply don't want to admit that they were wrong. I'm going to see if I can't connect you with the Secretary of War and the Secretary of Navy, perhaps Senator Tuberville, although he's leaving to become governor of Alabama, having won his primary in Alabama with 85% of the vote. Coach Tuberville, one of the greatest men in the U.S. Senate, a real fighter for our military strength, but also for justice. I'm going to touch base with him as well. It's an extraordinary odyssey that you've been on, and I give you an enormous amount of credit. You put many, many hours into Operation 85. You've borne all these costs before. I have to tell you, you are among the most popular guests that we've had in the Stone Zone. We've always gotten an extraordinary reaction to your appearances here, and we're going to continue this fight alongside you. December 7th, it's easy for me to remember, that's also the date of the anniversary of my...
14: Right, you and your wife's anniversary.
13: My wife's anniversary, which tells you a lot right there. but you should not, under any circumstances, give up. We're going to try to connect you with those at the Pentagon who can help you. This appears to me to be a fixable problem. It can be fixed by December 7th of this year. We're going to have to take a quick break here for a moment. But when we come back, I want to wrap this up again and just kind of review one more time what the bureaucratic holdup is and how folks can help break that bottleneck. We'll be right back.
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7: 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We're going to focus on the Corey Mills situation. Corey Mills is the embattled congressman from Florida's 7th District, who has a myriad of scandals swirling around him. I'm convinced if he is renominated, the Republicans will lose that seat in an election they cannot afford to lose. We're going to talk about that. Then also coming up is Mike Howell. Mike Howell is the president of the Oversight Project. You can find them at itsyourgov.org. He leads a nonpartisan initiative dedicated to exposing waste, fraud, corruption, abuses across federal agencies. But we're going to be talking very specifically about this $1.8 billion weaponization fund that President Donald Trump wants to set up to compensate those who were the targets of political weaponization, such as the January 6th victims, such as those who were caught up in the Russian collusion hoax or the two impeachments liberal heads are exploding about this today. So we're looking forward to a great conversation with Mike Howell. If you're just tuning in, however, we're talking to my friend Kevin Klein. Kevin Klein is the grandnephew of U.S. Navy gunner's mate, Second Class Robert Edwin Klein, who was killed aboard the USS Arizona during the attack on the USS Arizona at Pearl Harbor Day, December 7, 1941. When Kevin learned that some of the men killed that day on the USS Arizona had been removed from the ship after the attack, but then never identified and buried as unknowns in commingled graves just 10 miles from Pearl Harbor, well, he decided to do something about it. He started Operation 85 with one goal, force a resolution and get the Pentagon to identify these men on or before the 85th anniversary of Pearl Harbor, which happens to be this December 7th. So, Kevin, one question, and that is, contrast the way the men on the USS Arizona were treated in comparison to the men on the other ships that were attacked that day.
8: And we're talking about the unknowns, and that's one of the things I wanted to be specific about, Roger, that I always make sure I want to say on your show. Sometimes I get messages from listeners if I don't say this. We are not in any way, this project is not in any way disturbing the sunken USS Arizona and any of the souls or remains that are buried within the ship. So I want to make that very clear to all the listeners. We are not disturbing the USS Arizona. That's where all of our family, most families, we all fought. All the unknown missing crew were in that ship. These are only the unknowns that are buried in the National Memorial Cemetery of the Pacific, 10 miles away. And to your question, yes, they had contracted to do family record samples and get DNA from every single ship at Pearl Harbor except the USS Arizona. And I believe because of this report, they just found it too impractical to go out and try to find all the family members because the Arizona had the largest loss of life. And with that, that means you're going to have the largest amount of family members that you need to get DNA. It was a tough project. And instead of just saying it was a tough project and let's figure out how to do it, the Navy just said, well, it's a tough project. It's impractical. Let's just leave it be. And I will say, I have heard this. I'm not 100% sure, but I've heard there are some people in this office that have a mindset that if people were buried as unknowns during the war, they should leave them as unknown. They call that the sanctity of the grave. And I think maybe some of the problem is there's a mindset in this office of manpower and reserve that believes that we should not account for those missing Americans or those unknowns. And that's the biggest problem because that goes directly against the DPA's mission to account for everyone. So when you have the DPA's mission, their sole mission is to account for every missing and unknown American. And then you have bureaucracy that controls them, that has a different mindset. There's the problem. I think that bureaucracy needs to be cut loose and again, let DPAA do their job.
7: All right, I'm afraid we have to leave it there. 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
8: 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Thank you so much for everything.
7: All right, Kevin, thanks for joining us. Folks, don't go away. This is the Stone Zone. I'm Roger Stone, and we'll be right back.
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16: And Iran could be a step closer to a lasting peace. I'm Jack Callahan, Fox News, with a peace deal reportedly imminent. Fox's Ashley Webster reports from Tel Aviv.
17: According to Axios, both countries will sign a memorandum that essentially would create a 60-day ceasefire, and it could be extended as well. During the period, the Strait of Hormuz would be open with no tolls, and Iran would agree to clear the mines that it has deployed in that critical waterway. In exchange, the U.S. would lift its blockade on Iranian ports and issue some sanctions waivers to allow Iran to sell oil freely, which it hasn't been able to do. As for the lifting of sanctions and unfreezing assets, the U.S. reportedly says it would only happen after tangible concessions are made by Tehran.
16: The deal reportedly also includes discussions for Iran to give up its enriched uranium, but Iran says its nuclear program is not part of the negotiations. The Trump administration has repeatedly called for Iran to end its nuclear program, which heretofore Iran has refused to do. At least 4 people were killed and more than 100 others injured in Russia's latest attack on Ukraine today. Fox's Stephanie Bennett with details.
18: Most of those hit in the capital of Kyiv. Roughly 30 residential businesses and buildings were damaged, including schools, one of the capital's oldest food markets, the Chernobyl Museum, a water supply facility, and even the National Art Museum. Ukrainian officials say Russia fired 90 missiles and around 600 drones. Zelensky said Russia also used the hypersonic Arishnik ballistic missile on a city 50 miles south of the capital. That's the 3rd known use of that weapon in this war and is capable of carrying nuclear or conventional warheads. Ukraine relies heavily on U.S.-made Patriot air defense systems, but supplies remain limited.
16: Russia claims the hypersonic missile was used as retaliation for Ukrainian attacks on Russian civilian targets Friday. 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
16: Drivers will be facing off in the Coca-Cola 600 this evening, but without a major driver. Fox's Madison Scarpino is at the Charlotte Motor Speedway in Concord, North Carolina.
22: It really is a bittersweet day for everyone in the racing world. Kyle Busch was supposed to be racing here tonight. We do know that his number 8 car is going to be suspended until his son can eventually take it over, but the car was actually repainted, repurposed to a different number, and his teammate, Austin Hill, a part of the same racing team, he is going to be driving that car tonight. So no doubt it's going to be an emotional night here at Charlotte Motor Speedway.
16: Kyle Busch died from severe pneumonia, which led to sepsis, according to a statement from his family. Democratic congressman says the chair of his party's national committee should not lose his job after the autopsy of the 2024 campaign was finally released this past week. California Democrat Ro Khanna disagreeing with others in his party who say the DNC chair Ken Martin should step down. Martin said it was his decision to not immediately release the report, examining Democrats' loss 2 years ago. Ro Khanna telling NBC's Meet the Press, criticism is fair.
23: Could he have handled this autopsy better? Absolutely. He has said he should have. Should he be working more with state parties to make sure they're funded into 26 and 28? Absolutely. But I don't believe he should resign.
16: Khanna says he does not support two of Martin's election initiatives, no super PACs in primaries, and not having super delegates pick the party's presidential nominee. Douglas McCain, a Navy pilot and the eldest son of the late Senator John McCain, died suddenly at the age of 66. adopted by the late senator in 1965. The younger McCain passed away this last weekend, according to an obituary. In a public tribute, his sister Meghan McCain remembered him as a wonderful, joyful man who brought humor and great conversation to every room. He survived by his wife Ashley, his mother Carol, his children, and his grandchild. I'm Jack Callahan, and this is Fox News.
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1: Welcome back. You're in the Stone Zone right here with the Roger Stone Show on the Red Apple Audio Networks. Joining me now is Troy Smith. He is the editor and publisher of Slingshot.News, one of the most influential alternative news outlets in the country. And today I wanted to focus on my growing concern regarding Florida's 7th Congressional District, a seat currently held by Congressman Corey Mills. I recently learned that Corey Mills paid a political operative to attack both me and Congresswoman Anna Paulina Luna because we have raised very serious ethics issues pertaining to his violent abuse of women, his lying about there being a restraining order against him that was put forward by a Florida state judge, and other swirling corruption issues. And I understand why at this point, even though they expelled Eric Swalwell correctly and Tony Gonzalez correctly, with such a slim majority and with the Democrats trying to, I think, jam the president up with the War Powers Act vote before the Congress leaves in July, I could see why they might not wish to expel him. Also, there is such a thing as due process. There is an ethics investigation ongoing. From what I hear, it is a humdinger of an investigation. There's so many lies that this guy has told. By the way, he's threatened to sue me. I have no fear of that whatsoever. I would defend because every word I have written, every word I have said, every word you have written is completely and totally true. So, Troy, welcome into the Stone Zone on the Roger Stone Show.
2: Roger, as always, it's an honor, and I want to take a second here to congratulate you on your new spring-summer custom menswear collection. I saw it this morning at RogerStoneSuits.com. You know, Roger, I knew you loved politics, but I didn't know you were a haberdasher, so you got to tell me about this. What's your release in here?
1: That's very nice of you. Look, I'm a clothes horse. There's no question about it. And when I speak on campuses, when I speak to young people, they always ask me, I want to be well-dressed. How do I go about it? I don't have a lot of money. So I undertook this venture. I had a great interview with Greg Kelly. He's a bit of a clothes horse himself. He's been on my international best dress list, which I've done now for 17 years in a row. Mr. Blackwell was a very famous Hollywood raconteur, syndicated columnist, and he published this international best and worst dress list every year from the late 20s until almost the late 70s, or even the early 80s. Anyway, I read about his passing, and I decided this was too great a tradition to let pass. So I started every day on New Year's Day of publishing my own list of the very best and worst dressed people in the world. And they could be actors or actresses or business elites or athletes or media personalities or just regular people. And it got to be great fun, but it also got to be harder and harder to find men who were actually extremely well turned out. And Greg Kelly, who's appears right here at 77 WABC and on the Red Apple Audio Networks, is among the best dressed men in the country, has been consistently. Had a nice chat with him about it. But yes, I decided to get together with these guys at Taylor on Tap and produce our own custom menswear line. And we put together a nice collection for spring, summer. So you've got linen, seersucker, silk, madras, more gently priced, all the basics that a young man needs. I appreciate your mentioning it. It's a very hard business to make money. I don't know that I'll ever make money at it, but I consider it a hobby. You know, my rule, look good, feel good, from my book, Stone's Rules. I think it's important to the way you're dressed is the way you present yourself to the world. So if you want to be taken seriously in the world of business or the world of politics, or whether you're in agriculture, whether you're in high tech, it doesn't matter. You need to be well-groomed and you need to be well-dressed, and we have a nice gently priced custom collection. So a necktie that, for example, Polo Ralph Lauren would charge you $185 for, you know, I think we have for $129.99, handmade, just a one example. But I appreciate your bringing it up. Anyway, let's get into Corey Mills, because you have written very extensively about this, and I think you sounded the alarm bell in a piece just the other day. The filing comes up June 8th through 12th in Florida to qualify for the Republican primary ballot. What are the scandals surrounding Corey Mills that he's threatening to sue us over because we keep talking about them?
2: Well, Roger, you know, it's very telling that Corey Mills is trying to shut down this conversation, because our side of the argument comes with all the facts, and we're not here making any claims that can't be proven by court documents. It's a proven fact that Corey Mills had a restraining order filed against him by a woman named Lindsay Langston. Lindsay Langston is a former girlfriend of Corey Mills who lived at his home and moved out after allegations surfaced that Mills had assaulted another woman called Sarah Raviani. Now, Langston believed herself to be in an exclusive relationship with Congressman Corey Mills. And when she had discovered that he had another relationship with a woman that he had become physically violent with, she departed his home. And after that departure, Roger, that's where the obsession starts on the behalf of Mills. According to court documents, he became obsessed with Langston, threatening her both physically and emotionally. A further review of the restraining order filed against Mills shows that Langston asserted that the Republican congressman threatened her with physical violence and attempted to blackmail her by threatening to release nude images and photos that he had taken of her throughout their relationship. Langston went as far as to describe herself as being an imminent danger from the congressman, who allegedly threatened to harm anybody that she may have a romantic relationship with in the future. Communications submitted with this restraining order reveal that Mills threatened any future romantic partners of Langston by telling them to, quote, strap up, cowboy. This is the level that we're talking about here. So when we're talking about why this is important, Corey Mills went to the president, Roger, as you've revealed on your X feed and we've covered at Slingshot News, and he lied about this restraining order in order to receive an endorsement from President Trump, bolstering his chances. That endorsement was given under false pretenses, Roger. And not only do we have this restraining order, but we have Sarah Raviani, who is the cause of Langston leaving Corey Mills in the first place, who is accused Corey Mills, Congressman Corey Mills, of physically assaulting her. And as we know, there's some questions as to the police response to that. Was she coached to not say anything? This is just one angle of scandal that's facing Corey Mills. And really, Roger, there's nothing like it. I mean, I'd just love to get your opinion on this guy taking a case where he was a judge granted a restraining order against him from a woman that he's harassing, blackmailing, everything else, and then he lied to President Trump about it. What do you think about that?
1: Well, in that first instance with Raviani is very concerning. She's the one who called the police. She had bruises, but clearly she had been pressured into changing her story by the time the cops showed up and they decided that they would not prosecute. There's also growing information about a tryst at Disney World in which former Texas Congresswoman Myra Flores and Corey Mills may have had a little fling at campaign expense. That's just one focus of the ethics investigation. There's also the financing of Corey Mills' campaign. I have multiple complaints. And then an interview with General Bray, the U.S. Army, says that he does not recall assigning Corey Mills' so-called Bronze Star certificate. So they're very serious questions about his military record. I also have sworn to death affidavits now from five men who he claims that he saved in battle in Afghanistan, and every single one of them deny having any memory of it whatsoever. So you've got, you have stolen valor issues here. Do you not also have those?
2: Oh, absolutely, Roger. And that's what we come back to time and time again here, because here is guy Corey Mills, who has built his career on the idea that he is a military hero. We've published photos at Slingshot News, and Representative Nancy Mace has also published these as well, of Corey Mills years before he received the Bronze Star in 2021, standing with a Bronze Star. And we have to ask, how did he obtain that Bronze Star? Has this lie about the Bronze Star, which the man who was tasked with signing the papers to award him the Bronze Star says he has no memory of signing the papers, says flat out he did not sign the paperwork to give Corey Mills the Bronze Star. So there's a history and a pattern here of misrepresenting military service. And while serving in Iraq in 2003, Corey Mills claimed that he saved three individuals from a bombing. This is the incident that was a supposed justification for him receiving the Bronze Star in 2021. One of the men, we have three names here, Roger, Alan Babin, Joe Height, and Joseph Ferran. Joe Height outright claims that he never even saw Corey Mills while serving in Iraq. Height said, quote, he didn't save my life. I don't recall him being there either. How can somebody that Mills claimed to have saved from death not even remember him being in the country they were fighting in? But, you know, it doesn't stop there, Roger. Unfortunately, Mills' stolen valor goes even farther. Alan Babin, who was also a medic at the time in Iraq, was seriously injured while tending to Joe Height after he was also wounded by a gunshot. He earned a Purple Heart and a Bronze Star with a V device for valor. Babin has stated he has no recollection of Mills being involved in the incident or providing aid to him whatsoever. He doesn't recall Mills being at the scene where he was wounded. His account of Mills being essentially non-existent in Iraq aligns exactly with what Joe Height was saying. So, and the icing on the cake here, Roger, is Joseph Ferran, who has vehemently denied the lie that Corey Mills saved his life, saying to the Washington Babylon flat out, the act never took place. The event never happened. So we have a Bronze Star awarded to a congressman off of an event that the three people involved other than Corey Mills say literally never happened. There's questions about this, Roger. How did he obtain the Bronze Star? Was there a falsification of records in order to get him the Bronze Star? How involved was he in that process? Were there criminal actions taken? These are questions that everybody's asking now because the light is being shown. And it's quite understandable, Roger, and I want to get your thoughts on this. It's quite understandable that this guy is trying to shut down the conversation when there's literally not one aspect of his life that's truthful.
1: Yeah, I think he's staring into the abyss. He cannot be reelected because the Democrats know everything that we know. If he is allowed to be the Republican nominee in the 7th District, which didn't change very much in redistricting, by the way. It leans Republican, but it's not overwhelmingly Republican. We will lose a seat that we cannot afford to lose. All right, we're talking to Troy Smith, the editor-in-chief of Slingshot.News. When we come back, we'll talk a little bit more about Tulsi Gabbard and her historic decision to resign.

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0: And we're back in the Stone Zone right here on the Roger Stone Show. 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Troy, the director of National Intelligence, Tulsi Gabbard, plans to release the findings of a number of high-profile investigations before she departs that position on June 30th. Those investigations include Havana Syndrome, the origins of COVID-19, additional weaponization, plus the attempted overthrow of the American government on November 3rd, 2020. Quoting President Donald Trump himself, says, "Thousands of additional documents are coming. This was treason. The leader of the gang was Barack Obama. He's guilty. They tried to steal an election. They tried to obfuscate the election. They tried to overthrow the United States government. We have all the documents. And from what Tulsi Gabbard told me, she's got thousands of additional documents that will be declassified before she leaves." So my question for you, given her record of already declassifying the Russian collusion documents and the phony impeachment documents, is why is Laura Loomer, who's supposedly a Trump supporter, so entirely bent on the destruction of Tulsi Gabbard?
1: Well, Roger, that's a good question. And when you examine Tulsi Gabbard's record as director of national intelligence, it's hard to come away with that thinking that she's been anything other than one of the more competent people in this administration. Not only that, Roger, but I was there with you during the 2024 election, where President Trump built a coalition of Democrats and independents. And Tulsi Gabbard was a integral part of that coalition that brought together Americans of all kinds, even Democrats and independents, under the Republican Party directed by Donald Trump. And this was what it was about. It was about bringing together people of all kinds politically. And when we look at her achievements, you know, she referred Russiagate criminals to the DOJ for prosecution. She declassified Russian collusion documents and impeachment conspiracy documents. She spearheaded the investigation into voter fraud in Georgia. She investigated the dark origins of COVID-19. She fought the CIA to declassify hidden JFK assassination and MKUltra files. She revoked security clearances from 37 officials between Russian hoaxers and Biden, Obama holdovers, and others. She fired officials who contradicted Trump on Venezuelan gangs. She moved CIA's intel under DNI oversight for greater accountability. She uncovered Ukraine's government plot to illegally reroute hundreds of millions in U.S. taxpayer dollars. She launched declassification efforts to expose the truth about UAPs. She slashed bloated intel bureaucracy with 50% staff cuts at ODNI, saving Americans $700 million.
0: Troy, I have to stop you because we've got about a minute and a half to go. But so therefore, I have to conclude this point that Laura Loomer must be in the employ of the CIA. This recent reporting by Catherine Herridge, who's a respected journalist, that indicates that as soon as Tulsi Gabbard started looking into the 2020 elections, the security of the electronic voting machines, and immediately after the raid on the Georgia warehouse, Fulton County, Georgia warehouse, to seize the ballots, Central Intelligence Agency, for which Laura Loomer has been an apologist, immediately began spying on her, illegally surveilling the Director of National Intelligence. Here's the truth. Donald Trump is for peace. He's trying very hard to reach a peace agreement. Laura Loomer, quite sadly, has become a neocon. She is now firmly in the Lindsey Graham, George W. Bush wing of the Republican Party. She has backstabbed the President of the United States in her demand for blood. It's very, very sad. All right, I want to thank my guest, Troy Smith, for joining us. When we come back, Mike Howell, from the president of the Oversight Project, joins us to talk about this new fund the president has founded to redress the weaponization.
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3: Extra.
2: President Trump says the upcoming UFC fight night at the White House is going to be the greatest show on earth. Trump hyped the fights from the Oval Office while surrounded by the fighters participating in the two bouts.
4: There are no people tougher in sports than the people behind me. These are the toughest people. I know them all.
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4: It's never going to happen again. It never happened before. And it's all of the best fighters, best four fighters standing right behind me, and all champions. And it's going to happen right in front of the White House.
2: A six-foot wire...
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5: News. I'm Carmen Roberts. President Trump says he's in no hurry to sign a peace deal with Iran and that the blockade on the Strait of Hormuz will continue until a deal is signed.
6: He wrote on Truth Social, "Our relationship with Iran is becoming much more professional and a productive one. They must understand, however, that they cannot develop or procure a nuclear weapon or bomb."
5: Fox's Alex Hogan at the White House. Oil analyst Trilby Lundberg says gas prices have surged $1.57 a gallon since the war started, with the national average now $4.59.
7: We have low stocks, we have spring demand, and retailers are still reeling from the price hikes they received a couple weeks back. They have not yet passed it through.
5: AAA's average is 7 cents less a gallon, and authorities in the Congo say the number of suspected Ebola cases has topped 900. 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
0: Welcome back to the Stone Zone, right here on the Roger Stone Show. Joining me now is Mike Howell. Mike Howell is a leading voice in government accountability and border security policy. He's the president of the Oversight Project, and I had the occasion to bump into him at the Council on National Policy meeting in Washington, D.C. We had a couple belts together at the bar, and he's a man whose work I have admired for a very long time. He is a representative of the up and coming conservative activists who are making a very real difference. And what I want to talk about today is the very selfless decision by President Donald Trump and his family, who had an active lawsuit against the IRS. You see, every American citizen is entitled to the confidentiality of their tax records, unless your last name is Trump, in which case IRS officials and subcontractors leaked the president's tax returns during the 2016 election, as well as members of his family. He could have easily won a lawsuit and put $10 million, $10 billion, $10 million in his pocket. $10 billion, I think, is what he sued for. Instead, he has decided to settle the suit with the condition that the government form a weaponization fund to help those who are targeted by political persecution by the Biden and the Obama administrations. Now, this has been very controversial. Liberal heads have exploded. Adam Schiff's head reportedly literally exploded into a pink mist when he heard this. Liberals are very, very upset about it, but that's because they didn't go through what I went through as a victim of the Russian collusion hoax, where, frankly, my wife and I lost everything. We lost our home, our health insurance, our life insurance, our savings, my ability to speak openly. I was unconstitutionally gagged. Tough to make a living speaking and writing when you're not entitled to comment on any public topic. Highly unconstitutional as well. But hopefully this fund will become a reality. The way it is proposed to work, it'll have five trustees appointed by the acting attorney general, Todd Blanche, who I must say with the prosecution of former FBI director James Comey and his announced investigations into the seditious conspiracy that started in Washington under Barack Obama, but morphed into Arctic Frost by the end of it, and the phony documents case in South Florida. And Todd Blanche is now pursuing questions about the 2020 election. I'm liking more and more of what I'm hearing from the acting attorney general. I think Mike Howell would be an excellent trustee. The acting attorney general gets to appoint five trustees, one of them with congressional recommendation or approval. Mike Howell, I think you'd be great as one of them.
1: Roger, I appreciate that. This is a critically important opportunity to finally do some good for people who were harmed so terribly by their own government, you included. But, you know, the Biden years tormented people. And it wasn't just people on January 6th. It was people who were Christian, you know, the Catholics that were targeted out by the FBI. It was parents at school board hearings. It was those targeted by the FACE Act prosecutions. The real story is, after January 6th, the radicals at the Biden Department of Justice thought they could get away with anything. They threw the norms and the rule book out the window and viciously and violently went after people who lost their homes, their jobs, their reputations. And they did it for sport, and they were getting away with it until President Trump made his miraculous comeback victory and returned to the White House. And now, and I'm so glad you opened the way you did with this act of selflessness by President Trump. He could have taken that money and put it in his pocket, and he would have been legally entitled to. But no, he wanted to do something for the people who fought for this country and were victimized as a result. So this fund needs to survive. It needs to work. It needs to get people back on their feet. It's time for truth, reconciliation, and restoration. And Todd Blanche and President Trump have put together a plan to do that. And I'd be down to do whatever it takes to make this work. Me and my team at the Oversight Project have already been doing this type of work for, you know, 5 years, representing people, helping people, investigating the government. This is the natural progression to finally do some good for the people.
0: What people really don't understand is that when Mueller was riding high, the Constitution, the law, the facts, the truth, none of these things made any difference whatsoever. So in my case, for example, they were allowed to judge shop. They claimed in a separate indictment of 17 Russians they charged with hacking the DNC. a case that never went to discovery, a case for which there is no evidence whatsoever ever put forward by the government other than the claim of John Brennan. They claim that my case, in which I was accused of lying to Congress about Russian collusion that never really existed, not even possible, was a related case, and therefore I had to be tried by the same judge, the viciously biased and hateful Judge Amy Berman Jackson. They claimed that they would introduce evidence against me in my case that was gleaned from search warrants in the Russian intelligence case, which of course they never did because it never existed. And when my lawyers were able to prove that the FBI had never inspected the computer servers of the Democrat National Committee, and that the government relied solely on the claims of a company called CrowdStrike, which was a partisan IT firm, for the false claim that the DNC had been hacked by the Russians, one of the prosecutors in my case, a guy named Jonathan Kravitz, whose real name is Kravitz, claimed in a very rare surreply that the government had additional proof that the DNC had been hacked by the Russian intelligence, but it was classified, which is a complete fraud upon the court. Wasn't until BuzzFeed sued the Department of Justice because my lawyers at trial asked for the completely unredacted final report of Robert Mueller. As you know, Mike, when a person is charged with a crime in the United States, they're entitled to see all the evidence against them. But we were never given Mueller's report, and the sections regarding me were completely and totally redacted. That's how we went to trial. It was only after BuzzFeed sued to force the Justice Department, I believe, thinking that the unredacted records would embarrass me, that we learned the truth. Now, Judge Jackson said in my case that she wouldn't give my defense attorneys the unredacted material. She would read the report in camera, essentially in her chambers, and she would give my lawyers the sections that were germane to me. Strangely enough, she forgot page 128 of the report, where Robert Mueller himself admits that he found no evidence of Russian collusion, WikiLeaks collaboration, or any other crime on my part. But that was withheld from my lawyers. Again, the law does not matter to them. It's funny, however, the New York Times, the Washington Post, CNN, none of them have ever reported that I was, even in the words of BuzzFeed, no longer in existence, I was vindicated. It's a perfect example of the fact that these people play by no rules whatsoever. Now, people have asked me all week, do I intend to file a claim? I have to be honest with you. I want the January 6ers to be taken care of first. These people were held in some of the most horrid conditions. Their due process was regularly denied. In many cases, people were set up. There's no violent crime here. I would like to see those people compensated before me.
1: Well, Roger, you certainly are entitled more than most, you know, if not anybody, to file a claim. What they did to you was absolutely awful. But I agree with you. There are some categories of people that need to be taken care of immediately. And if, you know, I am selected, I would make that a priority in a matter of months to get money out the door to these classes of individuals, such as those that were held in solitary confinement and charged with a 1512 bogus offense as it relates to January 6th. I would look very quickly at individuals who lost family members due to illegal aliens storming across the border because they weaponized immigration and border law. I would look at the peaceful Christians that were praying outside, you know, abortion clinics that were prosecuted. Those are no-brainer cases, and I think the fund can move with all deliberate speed to get those people on their feet. And then another part of this, too, is, you know this well, it is a resource asymmetry that the federal government took advantage of. They would come at you, you know, 10 different ways with all the personnel in the world and the lawyers and the FBI agents swarming your house. There are a lot of people whose names we don't even know yet that had to go and deal with this all by themselves, that sold their homes, that went into debt, that have, you know, some have lost their lives by suicide and deaths of despair. Those are the people that I want to prioritize on as a matter of first priority, and I'm confident we can do it quickly. My team has already worked with so many of these people over the years. It's about setting clear criteria, having an open and transparent process, being honorable and ethical about it, no grifting allowed, no schemers, No businesses, you know, coming in claiming weaponization theories. It's about helping the people. And in doing so, we are going to tell the story to America for the first time in its full, unvarnished truth. And we're going to collect these stories. We're going to highlight and give people the place and space to share what happened to them. And at the end of this, we will have a historical record so that hopefully this never, ever happens again. I want this to be the last time the United States of America ever has to set up a fund because they hurt people so purposefully and so badly. And so that's what I would intend to do.
0: You know, it's not the first time in history this has happened. The Democrats act like this has never happened before. Actually, Barack Obama distributed $680 million that were supposed to go to Native American Indian tribes. But when you trace that money, that's not where it went at all. So all of this hand pearl clutching and hand-wringing is really laughable. They really want to hold on to the whole January 6th narrative. They still want to pretend that this was a federal insurrection, when in fact we now have overwhelming proof that the FBI was running a tabletop pre-runner of this a year in advance. This was planned down to the nth degree. And those giant doors of the U.S. Capitol that can only be opened from the inside, somebody opened them, didn't they?
1: Oh, there's a lot of curious events, we'll call them just that, that are indicia that what happened on January 6th is not the story we were told by the producers for the January 6th committee. And on that note, you know, that's an easy place to start, too. I represented a client with nowhere to go. I represented a good friend who's actually now at the FBI. Funny how that turns out. Because the January 6th committee wanted to send the FBI to his apartment and to harass him and to threaten him with legal bills and compliance fees that he could never afford. And so anybody who had to go in front of the January 6th committee and pay out of pocket or suffer or, you know, take time out of their schedule, those people will immediately be compensated for that. And you know what? If the January 6th committee and those members that are still, you know, languishing around or on cable TV, like, you know, Liz Cheney or Adam Kinzinger, if they want to provide their documents and communications from behind the scenes, I'll gladly take a look at it. But other than that, you know, they're on the defense here, and we're going to go on the offense as it relates to helping the people out. This is what President Trump promised. It's a large part of why he's back in the White House. He has suffered so much. They've tried killing him multiple times, and he is also an avatar for so many other people who have been harmed just for their support of him, and that is not right. And so for all the congressmen who are out there saying that this is no good, I would like to remind them that they sat back and watched this happen over the years. They funded the Department of Justice. They funded the FBI. They participated in all of this. And even those who pretended to be opposed to it, they're the best. They held a couple hearings and wrote a couple letters. And so now that we're on the cusp of justice, thanks to President Trump and AG Blanche, Congress can sit back and watch because they don't have too good of a track record themselves at getting the job done.
0: You raise an excellent point. We're going to have to take a quick break here, but we'll be back with Mike Howell in just a moment.
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0: And we're back with Mike Howell. Mike Howell, president of the Oversight Project. You can find them at itsyourgov.org. 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He also serves as a visiting fellow of the Border Security Immigration Center at the Heritage Foundation and holds advisory boards with the National Immigration Center for Enforcement. He's a Lincoln Fellow at the Claremont Institute, and an all-around good guy and a solid conservative, a hard charger, and we're glad to have him with us. While we wrap up here, Mike, one thing I'm curious about, I can't quite wrap my head around, and that is the use of the auto pens in all of these pardons, particularly the peremptory pardons for those on the January 6th committee. Now, I could prove to you that the videos that were shown by the January 6th committee of me were completely and totally doctored. They had different visuals with an AI-created track. It's very simple. You can run it through a simple AI detection program. I put them through two different ones. There's a 98% chance that these were falsified. Jamie Raskin, the communist congressman from Maryland, perhaps the worst human being on the face of the planet, said the day before the hearing that he was going to prove definitively that I knew in advance and was somehow involved in illegal activity on January 6th when I wasn't even there. And the FBI had concluded months before that I had no knowledge nor involvement of anything that happened on January 6th, including those activities pertaining to efforts to stall the certification of the election, which I don't believe to be illegal, but then I'm not a lawyer. My point is simply this. It would seem to me if you charged one of these people, whether it's Liz Cheney or Adam Schiff, they would immediately argue that you couldn't charge them because they were preemptively pardoned. Your counter-argument would be the auto pen is not legitimate unless you had Joe Biden showing up in court and saying that he'd authorized that signature. It would seem to be a legitimate legal line of inquiry, but we don't seem to be doing this, and I'm not sure why.
1: Well, you're talking about my favorite issue. It's my team and I who discovered the use of the auto pen and broke the scandal and papered everything and put it out there. And President Trump has called it the greatest scandal of the century, and I agree with him. But where the rubber meets the road, and I told this to Adam Schiff when I was testifying, and he ran out of the hearing room like a little scared little girl. But yes, his pardon is no good. And you don't need to take my word for it, Roger. Take President Biden. He went to the New York Times after we drug him down into the gutter with his legacy, and he defended the auto pen usage. And in doing so, he said he wasn't even aware of some of the broad swaths of categorical pardons that went out in the final days. And so there you have it. In the president's own words, in the Sudoku magazine, the New York Times, saying that his staff would just present him big, you know, categories, and he would say, go fill in the blank like it's a Mad Lib exercise. And so the chain of authorization is broken. The auto pen is evidence of that further. It applies to the January 6th committee, all those members. And by the way, those pardons don't even apply to the contractors and others that involved the January 6th committee. So there's other people you could get at. But yes, they should be charged, and let them defend it by trying to call Biden to the stand to testify. And I don't think he's going to be able to. I don't think he remembers, because I don't think it happens, that he was actually involved in making these profoundly unprecedented decisions to just give his guys that, you know, lied, cheat, and stole and hurt people for him get out of free jail cards. I think those cards are no good, and these people belong in jail.
0: You're absolutely right. What's even stranger, it's not just the political pardons like Dr. Fauci and the January 6th, but hardened criminals, murderers, drug dealers, rapists, and so many of whom had never requested a pardon, many of whom had never expressed any contrition whatsoever. Some of these dangerous criminals that were pardoned, I just think it was social justice warriors around him who were doing this. We need to get to the bottom of it. I'm afraid we have to wrap it up there. I want to thank my guest, Mike Howell, with the Oversight Project. You can find him at itsyourgov.org. Itsyourgov.org. Mike, thanks for joining us, and God bless you in your struggle to fight to make America great.
1: Thanks for having me. Let's make the victims part of this great American comeback story. Let's go.
0: I'm with you all the way. Thanks, folks, for joining us today in the Stone Zone. Until next weekend, God bless you and Godspeed.

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1: Is far from finished. I'm Carmen Roberts, Fox News. That's President Trump's assessment of the agreement to end the war with Iran. He said on social media today he's in no hurry to complete a deal, despite spending weeks insisting that Tehran had to quickly make nuclear concessions or face another military assault. Fox's Alex Hogan has more from the White House.
2: The president says that the framework of this deal with Iran is nearly finalized, although today he told us that, according to this Truth Social, that he doesn't want his team of negotiators to rush into anything. In terms of what that timeline could likely mean, one senior administration official telling Fox's Kayleigh McEnany that the president says that could mean 5, 6, or even 7 days, and that this is an opportunity for a deal to lower the cost for Americans and also prevent the Iranians from obtaining a nuclear weapon. Trump wrote on Truth Social, our relationship with Iran is becoming much more professional and a productive one. They must understand, however, that they cannot develop or procure a nuclear weapon or bomb.
1: And the president says the blockade along the Strait of Hormuz will remain until Iran inks a deal. While the president was inside the White House last night, the Secret Service says a man they identified as Nasir Best opened fire on agents at a checkpoint. Agents returned fire, fatally striking Best, who had a history of mental health issues. And a civilian bystander was also shot and rushed to the hospital last night in critical condition. The Senate is delaying a vote on a budget reconciliation bill to fund ICE and CBP as the Senate Republicans fight over the $1.8 billion fund designed to compensate President Trump's allies. GOP Senator Bill Hagerty tells Fox News.
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1: Russia pounded Ukraine's capital early today in one of the largest aerial assaults of the war.
15: Roughly 30 residential businesses and buildings were damaged, including schools, one of the capital's oldest food markets, the Chernobyl Museum, a water supply facility, and even the National Art Museum. Ukrainian officials say Russia fired 90 missiles and around 600 drones. Zelensky said Russia also used the hypersonic Arishnik ballistic missile on a city 50 miles south of the capital. That's the third known use of that weapon in this war, and is capable of carrying nuclear or conventional warheads.
1: Fox's Stephanie Bennett in London. New developments in the takedown of an alleged Illinois gambling ring. Investigators have dubbed Operation Porterhouse Parlay. Fox 32 Chicago's Brett Brugansky reports.
16: Prosecutors say James Girodemus, also known as Jimmy the Greek, and Dean Giolamis, also known as Dean Jem, were the head of an illegal gambling organization at the center of the investigation called Operation Porterhouse Parlay. Giolamis' lawyers petitioned a federal judge to change his bond so he can travel for business within the United States and Puerto Rico. But prosecutors said they didn't think that was a good idea and called him a flight risk. Prosecutors pointed to his extensive travel records and said they believe he has several contacts in other countries. That's why prosecutors wanted Giolamis' bond revoked and sent him to jail, calling him a danger to the community.
1: Prosecutors say evidence suggests some of the defendants may have connections to law enforcement. And Star Wars is back.
17: Hey, never touch the buttons.
1: The Mandalorian and Grogu smashed it at the opening of its film and the box office this weekend, pulling in an estimated $102 million for the Memorial Day holiday weekend. I'm Carmen Roberts. This is Fox News.
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18: And welcome, everybody, on this gloomy Sunday morning here at the Jersey Shore and probably in many other places around here. 50 and raining. Yeah. We are officially living in, Vancouver in March. Not good, but enough of my complaints about the weather. By the way, we're broadcasting from the Breakers Hotel in Spring Lake, New Jersey. My son has a soccer tournament down here all weekend in this slop, but all part of being a parent, and we are making the best of it. Anyway, as you probably have heard by now, the gunman who opened fire on the White House near a White House checkpoint is now dead. Secret Service took him out. The person's name is Nazari Best, 21 years old, of the state of Maryland. About 6 p.m. local time, the suspect allegedly approached a Secret Service checkpoint near 17th Street and Pennsylvania Avenue Northwest, removed a weapon from his bag, and began firing at posted officers. That's according to a Secret Service spokesperson. This person, Best, has had a history of mental health issues, fired about 3 shots towards the executive mansion before he was taken down by Secret Service. And the White House was placed on a shutdown, lockdown, and President Trump, obviously not hurt. He was there at the time. On a lot of weekends, he's normally not there, but because of the Iran situation, or maybe he was going to go to New Jersey and play golf and realize that, no need to really leave because there's not going to be any golf this weekend in Bedminster, decided to stay. And again, probably more for the reason that he wanted to be near the Situation Room and obviously monitor as closely as possible what could be happening with Iran. And we'll get to that in a moment as far as progress there, probably, in ending this conflict in terms of the main goal, which is to open the Strait of Hormuz. Trump says that they seem to have a deal in principle. Let's see what the final writing looks like, and let's see if Iran follows through, which obviously they've shown to this point cannot be trusted. Meanwhile, just to get back to that White House shooting, a lot of video around this, obviously, because a lot of reporters there were on the scene at the time. Here is Selena Wang, ABC News White House correspondent, her video during the White House shooting. And when you watch this, there's definitely a lot of fear there, because once you're at the White House Correspondents' Dinner and you think that's the safest place in the world, and then you hear gunshots and a gunman trying to take out the president there, and then you hear gunshots being fired at the White House, you're going to take cover and you're going to do so in a hurry. Cut number 23, go.
19: That President Trump has said a deal is close, only for the two sides to remain far apart.
18: So you hear all the gunfire, and her and every other reporter, they have tents set up on the driveway North Lawn. So it's right outside, basically, the James Brady briefing room, which is attached to, if you're looking at the White House from the street to the right. And Wang just had to take cover. Basically nothing. It's just a tent with a camera, you know, and the tent is there to keep the camera dry. Or if it's raining or snowing out, then that reporter can do that hit without getting too wet. But these things aren't, you know, fortified in any way, shape or form. So you see her take cover, but there's really nowhere to take cover except to get down. Meanwhile, look, this rhetoric coming from Democrats, when you have, again, this is like a new normal kind of thing. Where, oh, yeah, there's another attempt on the president's life. And then we move on like 5 hours later. And then Democrats get right back to saying the things that they are. This is creating, obviously, a permission slip for violence and assassination culture that just says, OK, well, you're going to take out the president. Oh, well, I guess that's part of the job, at least when Trump is in office anyway. I mean, you can only imagine if other presidents with a D next to their name, if these things were happening, it would be a natural national crisis. Excuse me. And, it, you know, it should be. Right. This is something that, again, eventually someone may be successful if you try something enough, especially with these high powered rifles and guns. I mean, you know, somebody's going to get hurt, and a bystander was shot yesterday. It looks like that person will be OK. But still, again, this cannot be considered the new normal, and Democrats need to be held to account, not just by radio shows like this, not just by Fox News, but all, if there's any left, real journalists out there, get in Hakeem Jeffries' face and say, you have been saying things like this, and this may be leading people to believe that they need to turn to violence in order to change the political calculus in this country. Here's cut number 25 as an example. Hakeem Jeffries, go.
20: We are in an era of maximum warfare. Everywhere,
18: maximum warfare.
20: All the time.
18: Maximum warfare. And then when he was asked about that by at least one reporter, he says, I don't apologize for anything. And this was after the White House Correspondents' Dinner, where he said, I'm not going to apologize for anything. When somebody said, shouldn't you tone down the rhetoric as a leader of the Democratic Party? He says, nope, I don't apologize for anything. So that's where we are at this point.
21: And when you think of garbage,
18: let's
21: think
18: do one
21: of
18: more,
21: Hakeem.
18: Shall we? Because... thank you. Yes, yes, Elias, you read my mind, my producer. But let's play one more, shall we? Hakeem Jeffries saying just this week that I don't know what this means exactly, but it sounds pretty ominous. Cut number 24, go.
20: I guess part of how we as House Democrats view this moment, either MAGA extremists are going to break the country or we're going to break them. And our goal is to break them.
18: Break them.
20: We will defeat them. We have to beat them electorally, and then we have to break their spirit because of the extremism that's being unleashed on the American people. That's completely and totally unacceptable.
21: When you think of garbage, think of Hakeem.
18: Oh, my. Thank you. And it's true. It's garbage. That's dangerous, reckless garbage. Break them? Who are you? Ivan Drago? Break their spirits? I mean, you could say, yes, we have to win at the ballot box in November so we can bring real change to this country. Fine. Cliche all day. Break them and break their spirits sounds like a call to violence. But Hakeem Jeffries is going to keep doing this because power is the only goal here. And I guess he thinks if he sounds tough, then maybe that'll bring enough male voters in. Meanwhile, Quinnipiac with a poll out this week showing that only 16% of men overall support the Democratic Party. 16%. Think about that number for a second. And then you look at approval numbers and Hakeem Jeffries is at 25%. And hopefully dropping like a stone, because this stuff can't continue. I mean, Pelosi was profoundly horrible and cheated the system completely as far as her stock trades, but she never spoke like this. She tore up a speech once, fine. But to this extent, no, not even close. And if we want to hear from other Democrats and the things that they've been saying during Trump's second term, well, here's cut number 26. Go.
20: National map.
22: Every day, Donald Trump is making this nation look more and more like a fascist state.
23: The president wants these confrontations so that he can call out the military in other cities in America as part of his would-be dictator playbook.
24: Never before in my life have I called for mass protests, for mobilization, for disruption. But I am so. Now.
25: These Republicans cannot know a moment of peace.
18: These Republicans cannot know a moment of peace. Think about that. Sounds like Maxine Waters when she once said, you got to get up in their faces if you see a Republican in a restaurant or public place. And you got to shout them down. You got to tell them that we're not going to take this anymore. Akeem Jeffries saying we have to take the fight to the streets. 90% of people understand that that's probably just, you know, talking tough and the type of rhetoric, I guess, that Democrats need to win elections with. But 10% will probably say, all right, that means I just got to start taking people out, whether it's President Trump, whether it was Steve Scalise, who was shot at a baseball practice in Northern Virginia, whether it's Charlie Kirk, who was assassinated. This stuff's only going to get worse, and it's only going to continue. And because we have a media that roots for Democrats to win, they're not going to hold these people accountable the way they would if any Republican came close to saying something like this. Meanwhile, let's get to, I guess, on a somewhat lighter note, but not really, this whole controversy with Jackson Dart, starting quarterback, New York Giants, was a first-round draft pick out of Ole Miss last year, played a pretty good rookie season, didn't really have the record to show for it, didn't really have a lot of players around him to work with, but Dart certainly showing that he is the future of the Giants in a way that we haven't seen since Eli Manning, and that hopefully can be the same result, maybe a couple of Super Bowls. But Jackson Dart introduced Trump at a rally in Suffern, New York for Bruce Blakeman, who's running for governor. And okay, fine, let's hear that. Cut number six, go. Oh, no, sorry, that is cut number 11, go.
0: What an honor, what a privilege it is to be here. And without further ado, I'm grateful, I'm honored, I'm pleasured to introduce the 45th and 47th President of the United States of America, President Donald J. Trump.
18: And
0: I'm proud to be an
18: American. And there you go. So Trump comes out and has a lot of praise for Dart, which, again, is it such a surprise that, you know, a Southern kid, 22 years old, from Mississippi, may support President Trump? This isn't exactly groundbreaking stuff here. Here's Trump on Jackson Dart's legs. Yes, Trump notices these things. Once owned a professional football team called the New Jersey Generals at one point. Anyway, here's Trump. Let's go with cut number 18, go.
2: Like, I'm looking at Jackson. I'd like to know, is there any woman in the audience that thinks they can tackle that guy? Because I'd like to meet you. I'd like to shake your hand. I don't know. Jackson, you think you could play against women okay? Do you think you'd have any problem? I don't think so. What? Don't get involved, Jackson. Don't get involved, Jackson. Don't answer that question. No, I'm looking at the legs there. He's this beautiful guy. He's got legs like tree trunks. This is not a good thing for women. This would not be good. No, it's no good.
18: He does have very large legs. I mean, they all do, right? These guys can squat, you know, hundreds of pounds. Odd for a quarterback to have those kind of legs. Eli Manning or my friend Phil Sims, you know, he had a great arm and a good brain, you know. That was good enough, and obviously these guys were in shape back then. Phil also winning two Super Bowls, MVP of one of them, got injured in the second Super Bowl season, but led them to, I think it was like a 10-1 record to that point. But the reactions that we have seen have been utterly unhinged. John Harwood, who once moderated a presidential debate for CNBC, now he's unemployed, he was with CNN, and he was even crazy enough for them to get fired. He said Jackson Dart was speaking up for an immoral sociopath criminal who was severely damaging America, and then goes on to say that Steve Kerr was, and that's the coach of the Golden State Warriors, a completely pro-Democrat to the point where he spoke at the DNC. That was different with him because he was just speaking up for democracy. Yes. And then you have Abdul Carter, who's a teammate of Jackson Dart, who was like on Twitter saying, I thought this was AI. What's up with this? How could you do this? Abdul Carter, if you're listening, little memo for you. Your new head coach, John Harbaugh, voted for Trump. And your idol, Lawrence Taylor. I was at a rally in Wildwood, New Jersey. They sat me next to, well, everybody stood most of the time, was Otis Anderson, another MVP, Super Bowl, and Lawrence Taylor. And Lawrence is a profound supporter of President Trump to the point where he spoke at that rally on behalf of that support. So, for people to start questioning this, like one of his teammates on Twitter, dude, here's what you do. You pick up a phone, right? and call your quarterback and say, hey, what's going on? And Dart would just say, hey, I support Trump. I'm one of the 77.8 million people who voted for him. If Jackson Dart got up there at a Kamala Harris rally and introduced her, I have a feeling that almost no one would have a problem with that on the left. No one would, as a matter of fact. In fact, they would say that great for Jackson Dart. I'm a new fan of his. He's saving democracy. It's just too funny. There's even this one lawyer.

0: 53-man roster of the New York Giants supports Kamala Harris or whoever the Democratic nominee is in 2028, then I guess every fan will have to divorce themselves from the Giants after many, many years of rooting for them because somebody supports, in this case, the winning candidate, a winner of two presidential elections, as if that is some sort of crime. And I don't know. The people have lost their minds. What more can we say? Anyway, we're still saying here for now on the Joe Concha Tunnel Towers Foundation Sunday Morning Show, back from the Jersey Shore and the Breakers Hotel in Spring Lake in just a moment.
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5: World Cup soccer matches are less than a month away, but many hotel owners in Los Angeles aren't excited. Jeff Zarinim runs the Hollywood Hotel. 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
3: And welcome back, everybody. So, Alex Jones and Marjorie Taylor Greene, formerly big supporter of President Trump until he talked her out of running for a Senate seat she absolutely would have lost in the state of Georgia, they got together. Yeah, Alex Jones and MTG. Those are two very, very sober and intelligent people having a conversation, and here is part of that train wreck, cut number four, go.
4: I think it's right there. Absolutely. He's like, I remember the clip. He goes, wait, I just got a big idea. I can get into war. He just said yesterday, he said, I may be here in 2028. I may just stay. I may be the Israeli prime minister. What about that?
5: Well, that's so that type of behavior is someone planning an idea over and over and over again. He constantly says it so that he can normalize the idea.
3: Are you people actually serious? I mean, Trump is joking about running again in 2028. And then I'm absolutely sure he's joking about becoming the Israeli prime minister. Do you people know what a joke is? Or are you that blind and stupid? I mean, Alex Jones... Again, this is the guy who said that the shooting in Connecticut, at Sandy Hook, had child actors and child parents. And those poor parents whose kids were executed had to live with death threats for years. They already lost their child, and they got to deal with that because this maniac had to say something like that. And again, this is the same Alex Jones who once said this, and I am quoting directly. I don't like them putting chemicals in the water that turn the friggin' frogs gay. Do I have to say anything more? So it's only fitting that Alex Jones and MTG, the person who once said that they're actually Jewish space lasers that are clearing out woodland so Gavin Newsom could build his high-speed rail. Jewish space lasers. Yeah, okay. Never took this person seriously. Glad she's no longer in Congress. And now CNN and mainstream media actually treat her with respect because, again, it's because she's anti-Trump, as is the nutty Alex Jones at this point. Anyway, this is Joe Concha. This is the Tunnel to Towers Foundation Sunday Morning Show. Back with so much more in just a moment.

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3: Jack Callahan, a memorandum of understanding to end the conflict with Iran is largely negotiated, according to President Trump. Secretary of State Marco Rubio adding,
4: I'll leave it to the president to make further announcements on it. Suffice it to say that some progress has been made, significant progress, although not final progress has been made.
3: No confirmation yet from Iran, a White House official telling Fox News, no dust, no deal, referring to Iran's stockpile of enriched uranium. The gunman killed by Secret Service agents after opening fire near the White House yesterday had a history of mental illness and was no stranger to the Secret Service. Fox's Madeline Rivera.
5: He was reportedly detained by Secret Service on June 26 last year for flagging down agents and making threats.
3: The bystander was also critically wounded in Saturday's gunfire. President Trump was not in danger. 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
16: And welcome back, everybody. So there is a real big problem on the left as far as anti-Semitism is concerned, to the point where you have candidates running for Congress in this case, for example. This woman named Maureen Galindo, she literally is calling for jail time for American Zionists, internment camps. I'm not making this up. This is not AI. This is cut number three. Go.
17: If you are a Zionist, meaning that you believe that you are just entitled to land, or someone's just entitled to land based off of religious beliefs, and that you'll kill all of the Semites for it, then yeah, I think that you're a danger to humanity and belong in prison.
16: I mean, that's just insane, right? That is really scary stuff. And then she basically doubled down on it when even Democrats called her out on it. This person can't win, you would say, but remember Jay Jones in Virginia, right? The guy who was running for attorney general in the Commonwealth just last year, literally wished death on his opponent, two bullets to the head, he said, and then also wished death on his wife and two young children, who he called inspiring fascists, and said those children deserve to die in their mother's arms. It's all on text. It's not like, you know, a rumor that he may have said it, and that he still won fairly easily that election, despite saying that stuff. So maybe calls to violence and anti-Semitism, Democrats are just making a calculation that this is the way we're going to get votes. Look at Graham Plattner in Maine, the guy who literally had a Nazi tattoo. He's declared that he is a communist. He applauded Hamas for killing Israeli soldiers. I could go down the list. How about Hassan Piker, who, Ro Khanna, AOC, Zohra Mamdani, Bernie Sanders, Ilhan Omar, have all gone on this guy's podcast where he has called for the assassination of President Trump and called Jews inbreds and said America deserved 9/11. All right, this is the way they want to go. Roll the dice and take your chances, but I think at some point this is not going to be acceptable. And it's not just on the left, by the way. I don't know if you could call Tucker Carlson on the right at this point, but here he is claiming, again, I hate to say this because I used to go on Tucker's show a lot, but he's just a profound liar. You remember that interview with the New York Times where literally the interviewer played to him that Tucker had said that Trump is the Antichrist, and even after hearing his own words said, those words never came out of my mouth. I don't know where you got that. You said it. And I could go through a bunch of other things, but here's Tucker Carlson claiming not to know what the term Islamic Jihad means. Really, cut number five, go.
18: And when people win in a race like this, there's evidence of it. And that evidence takes very familiar forms. Enthusiasm, joy, and just sheer numbers. Like, people show up. They can't believe it. We beat the evil Thomas Massie with his jihadi backers. This is a blow against Islamic Jihad, whatever that is. Islamic Jihad.
16: Whatever that is.
18: Which, along with Hamas, is one of the big problems in the 4th District of Kentucky. They've been very, very concerned about Islamic Jihad Hamas and Hezbollah for a long time in Covington.
16: Or maybe they like tax cuts that Thomas Massie voted against. Or maybe they like border security that Thomas Massie voted against. Maybe they like the Iron Dome protecting Israel, which Thomas Massie voted against. And speaking of Thomas Massie, he truly is a POS. Here he is working in some nice anti-Semitism to his concession speech after he lost this week. Cut seven, go.
19: I would have come out sooner, but I had to call my opponent and concede, and it took a while to find Ed Gowrine in Tel Aviv.
16: Oh, really? What a horrible person.
19: I did get to call.
16: Listen to this part. This is the best.
19: I have called and conceded the race. We've been honorable the whole time, and we're going to stay that way.
16: You've been honorable. Have fun with your new show on CNN, Thomas Massie. Anyway, some good news, and I have a feeling the markets will respond nicely on Monday. President Trump announcing that, quote, an agreement has been largely negotiated, subject to finalization between the United States of America, the Islamic Republic of Iran, and various other countries as listed. Separately, I had a call with Prime Minister Bibi Netanyahu of Israel, which likewise went very well. Those countries listed include Saudi Arabia, the UAE, Qatar, Pakistan, Turkey, Egypt, Jordan, and Bahrain. All right, so Bahrain, excuse me. So that's really incredible. You don't see France, you know, the UK, Spain, Germany in that sentence. It's mostly Arab countries that ultimately are going to make this thing go. And if that does happen, the president says, final aspects and details of the deal are currently being discussed and will be announced shortly. So either, again, this could be something where we think we have a deal, and then the Iranians, you know, do the old bait and switch, or maybe finally they can't take the pain, the damage being done to their economy anymore, and obviously not being able to get their imports and exports, mainly oil, in and out. Obviously, that is not sustainable. So with that economic pressure, you have to think that maybe finally this thing will come to an end. And as I've said over and over again, if gas prices don't come down from their current levels, you could redistrict all the districts that you want in states like Tennessee, states like Florida, Virginia, where it failed for Democrats. You could gain all those seats, 12, 14. It may not matter unless you get gas prices down. And the only way that happens is if the Iran conflict is done, Strait of Hormuz open. Otherwise, the economy is purring along quite well, and Democrats will have no answer for that because they don't run on anything except Trump bad, democracy at stake, and save Colbert. Like, that's basically the three things that Democrats talk about at this point. So we will see where this goes. Meanwhile, speaking of Colbert, I know I should let this go at this point, but I just found it amazing that so many people that call themselves media reporters were just totally in awe of the fact that Stephen got 6.7 million viewers for his final episode. And I'm like, whoa, Johnny Carson got 57 million. Now that I think about it, we're talking 50 million more. And you say, well, it's a different world now, Joe. There's more streaming options. And, you know, people are cord cutting, not to the tune of 50 million. In other words, this guy was not the iconic person speaking truth to power and America really embraced. He was speaking to a very small niche group of very far left people and journalists, especially those at CNN, and now he is no more. Because again, if you pay somebody $15 million and they're losing $40 million, because if Colbert is such a genius, why does he need 200 staffers again? I'll ask that question over and over again, but 200? It's funny, Greg Gutfeld over at Fox, who destroys Colbert on a nightly basis, actually put up a picture. It was Colbert's staff, which I counted 12, and that sounds about right. And Colbert put up a picture of his staff of more than 200 taking a final photo. Imagine that, 12 versus 200, and you're still losing by a million viewers. That's all you need to know about Mr. Colbert. Meanwhile, this is the type of stuff that we would hear on this show, by the way. Here's Robert De Niro talking about Stephen Miller. Stephen Miller, obviously, the deputy chief of staff to President Trump. And here De Niro, because De Niro's, like, at this point, all he does is exist to go on MS Now and CNN and yell about Trump. And that's it. It's so old already. But here he is calling Stephen Miller a Nazi, which is interesting because Stephen Miller, last check, is Jewish. So now we have Jewish Nazis, which I think is a contradiction. Cut number 20, go.
20: He will not. We see it all the time. He will not want to leave. He set it up with his, I guess he's the Goebbels of the cabinet, Stephen Miller. He's a Nazi. Yes, he is. And he's Jewish, and he should be ashamed of himself.
16: That De Niro's going to need a serious chiropractor in order, the pretzel he just twisted himself in the goal. A Jewish guy, a Nazi. I just can't. It's that simple. Meanwhile, Colbert on his final show talked about how his show is actually a joy machine, that really we spread joy. And this was a place where we talked about unity and unifying the country. You tell me here in cut number 22, if this sounds like a guy who is joyful and is trying to unify the country. Cut 22, go.
21: Mr. Trump, your presidency, I love your presidency. I call it disgrace the nation. You attract more skinheads than free Rogaine. You have more people marching against you than cancer. You talk like a sign language gorilla who got hit in the head. In fact, the only thing your mouth is good for is being Vladimir Putin's holster. Republicans can eat a. How about that? You know what?
16: Peter Richard is what he's saying.
21: You know what? In fact, let's be generous. They can eat a bag of.
0: The modern GOP would never vote for Jesus. I mean, he was soft on Samaritans and commanded everyone to sell their possessions and give the money to the poor. The guy was clearly a socialist. He was worse than a socialist. He was a Christian.
1: Look, Dana, they're trying to portray Border Patrol agents and ICE agents as Gestapo, Nazi, and many other words.
22: Yes, do not compare ICE or Border Patrol agents to the Nazis. That's an unfair comparison. The Nazis were willing to show their faces.
16: That's joyful. That's some great stuff. It's going to be so missed, won't it? Again, this guy was not funny. He was angry. These aren't jokes. I think it was Norm MacDonald, the great Norm MacDonald, late great Norm MacDonald, Saturday Night Live, said that comedians get laughs and activists posing as comedians get claps. In other words, if you have an applause line, that's not funny. That means people, I guess, are agreeing with you on some sort of screed that you went on, but that's not necessarily comedy. And that's all I'll say about that. And before anybody says, all right, that Carson comparison of 57 million people tuning into Carson's final show in the 90s, mind you, we're not talking like the 60s, the 90s, cable news era, cable era in general. All right, David Letterman, same network, CBS, 2014, signed off to 14 million people. Again, twice as much as Colbert. Same thing with Leno, 15 million people. So please don't. Can we stop putting him in this conversation of greatest late night host of all time? It's not even close. It's not even fair, quite frankly. Meanwhile, over on The View, which is, I guess, the female version of Colbert, which I guess is a double negative. It's kind of redundant when you think about it. Here is Sunny Hostin, and this is hilarious. She's saying that black players in the SEC, that is the Southeast Conference, arguably the best conference in the country. I'm sure Big Ten fans would like a word on that. But in the past decade, SEC teams have won championships more than anybody. Anyway, this is a major, major business now at this point for many college players from there because of NIL money and obviously huge, huge revenues coming out of the SEC and obviously the scholarships that go with schools now where Alabama used to be a pretty cheap school to go to, LSU, Florida, Texas, Oklahoma, Georgia, not anymore. Even those state schools are north of $50,000 a year. So a scholarship, if you're not getting the NIL money, still gets you about $250,000 and an education, by the way. And Sunny Hostin is saying, you have to give all this up, black SEC players, because you're not happy with this decision by the Supreme Court that won't allow Democrats to draw district lines for Congress based on race anymore. She really said it. Cut number 21, go.
23: I think that there has to be strategy. I mean, you know, athletes have been involved in protests and politics for a long time.
24: Right. Yeah.
23: Remember the Olympics and you had, you know, John Carlos and you had Muhammad Ali. But these were athletes that were established already.
24: Mm-hmm.
23: These college athletes stand to get a free education. They stand to make money because of the NIL now. And so I think it is asking a lot. But I think it's economic damage and economic harm has long time been a very effective tool in the civil rights
24: movement.
16: Not one player is going to listen to this call. Not one. And boy, she has some hubris. The hubris of the defeated. When you say that, okay, players who are 18, 19, 20 years old, many of whom may have not grown up in the best environments economically, give it all up to make sure the Democrats hold on to the House. She says this while she's worth millions of dollars, has multiple homes. I mean, the audacity to say something like this. But again, you have to have some integrity make that sort of argument, I guess. And she has zero, that's certainly for sure. Meanwhile, this is very interesting. Here we have Gavin Newsom making the argument that President Trump is in decline both mentally and physically. Interesting, especially when you hear what I'm going to play on the other side of this. This is cut number 9. Go.
25: And increasingly, this president appears unhinged, unmoored by reality and facts. Seems listless. Mm-hmm. He seems, dare I say, in decline. Cognitively and, dare I say, forgive me, perhaps unfair, physically.
16: Okay. The guy who has outworked every president in history, by far, takes more questions than any president in history by a country mile. Nonstop work. And here's Gavin Newsom talking about it. Well, he's declining mentally and physically. President Trump has taken more questions from the press. We're talking thousands of more already. We're only a year and a half into the second term than Joe Biden did in all 4 years. Meanwhile, here is what a phony Newsom is and why I say over and over again, this guy is not going to get the Democratic nomination, because I think even Democrat voters are like, you need not even one shower, but two after you listen to this guy. Here's a flashback to Gavin Newsom. Just last year, after everything that happened with Biden, even after that debate, here is his argument in terms of where Biden stands, in terms of where does he rank among presidents of the last century. And this guy actually said this with a straight face. This is a campaign ad for 2028 that should be played over and over again in perpetuity because it's that laughable. Cut number 10, go.
2: And we'll continue to build on the legacy, I would argue, of our former president, who I think was one of the most successful presidents in the last century, and that is Joe Biden. And I will defend that till my grave in terms of the Chips and Science Act, the infrastructure bill, the work on the IRA, the fact that he had
16: You've
2: a...
16: You've got to be kidding me. All right, we'll cut it there, Elias. I get. Most successful presidents of the past century. Reagan, Kennedy, FDR, Biden... Oh, man. 9% north inflation, 20 million people entering the country illegally, an auto pen, or God knows who knows who was running this country. Obviously, what happened in Afghanistan, and you're going to call him one of the most successful presidents of the past century because he passed the CHIPS Act? All right. Well, that's Gavin Newsom for you. But again, when you think about it, the top three candidates right now for the Democratic nomination are Kamala Harris, lost every swing state in the popular vote, California, by the way. Gavin Newsom, horrible record, horrific in California, also of, obviously, the Golden State, and AOC of New York. Anyway,
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16: And welcome back, everybody, from the Breakers in Spring Lake, New Jersey, on this miserable Memorial Day weekend. But again, let's forget about the weather and let's think about all the men and women who sacrificed and fought for this country, gave their lives. And tomorrow, Memorial Day, when you're eating that hot dog, maybe watching a game, marching in a parade like I will, just think of the real reason why you have off that Monday. And it's not about, yay, three-day weekend. It's about honoring all those who sacrificed and gave the ultimate sacrifice for this country. Anyway, what can I really say except happy anniversary to Joe Biden, where we are now exactly 6 years ago today, where it's May 24th of 2020, and Biden is talking to Charlemagne the God. And obviously, at this point, you could tell, and I wrote about this in my book, even though it was 2020 and not that debate in 2024, that Biden wasn't the 2016 Biden when he was vice president. Not that he was a sharp tack then either, but saying just odd things and, you know, old man yelling at clouds kind of thing. But here, this was the type of thing that he would say, which if a Republican said it, or if, you know, almost anybody would have said it, then you would think, wow, there's something kind of wrong with this guy. Or that may sound, you know, slightly or totally racist. Anyway, 6 year anniversary on Biden telling black voters this. Cut number eight. Go.
8: But I tell you, if you have a problem figuring out whether you're for me or Trump, and you ain't black.
16: And you ain't black. In other words, if you don't vote for the old white guy who is friends with, who was it, Byrd in West Virginia, who once said to Barack Obama, or didn't say to him, he said about him when he was running against him for president, that, oh man, this guy is clean, and articulate. The guy who said once that you absolutely have to have an Indian accent to work at a 7-Eleven. I don't know. There's kind of a racist past here with Joe Biden. It's hard to get away from. But can we play that one more time? Because it's just so good. Cut number eight.
8: But I tell you, if you have a problem figuring out whether you're for me or Trump, and you ain't black.
16: Then you ain't black. That sums up the entire Democratic Party. They take the black vote for granted. And God forbid you vote for somebody who may lower your taxes, may make your city or community more secure, may secure the border, may do a lot of things. Anyway, that'll do it for this soggy Sunday Remember to honor those who sacrificed for this country tomorrow on Memorial Day. Hopefully the weather will get a little bit better. We're back tomorrow, 9 p.m. Eastern time on WABC and on stations around the country. Until then, I got two words for you. Bye-bye.
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26: Peace deal reportedly imminent. I'm Jack Callahan, Fox News. A memorandum of understanding said to be 95% there, as Fox's Ashley Webster reports from Tel Aviv.
27: According to Axios, both countries will sign a memorandum that essentially would create a 60-day ceasefire, and it could be extended as well. During the period, the Strait of Hormuz would be open with no tolls, and Iran would agree to clear the mines that it has deployed in that critical waterway. In exchange, the U.S. would lift its blockade on Iranian ports and issue some sanctions waivers to allow Iran to sell oil freely, which it hasn't been able to do. As for the lifting of sanctions and unfreezing assets, the U.S. reportedly says it would only happen after tangible concessions are made by Tehran.
26: Iran claims its nuclear program is not part of the negotiations, but the White House says no dust, no deal, and warns they could resume military strikes. Iran has consistently refused calls to end its nuclear program. 50,000 Southern California residents still away from their homes as a chemical tank is still at risk of exploding. Fox's Max Gordon is in Los Angeles.
28: Fire officials say they found a crack in the tank. While it's a sign that the tank is structurally failing, fire officials say it's also relieving pressure inside. The tank contains methyl methacrylate, used to manufacture acrylic plastics like plexiglass. The chemical is highly flammable, and the tank in question currently holds about 7,000 gallons of it. Firefighters have been trying to lower the temperature of the overheated tank by pouring water on it and have constructed containment barriers. They've also unloaded or neutralized chemicals in nearby tanks. This is happening at GKN Aerospace in Garden Grove, California, just about 5 miles distance from Disneyland. The company produces airplane parts.
26: A class action lawsuit has already been filed against GKN Aerospace. The Orange County District Attorney's Office is investigating. 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
26: Maine's Democrat Senate candidate Graham Platner is receiving backlash for comments he posted on social media about a veteran's combat experience. Fox's C.B. Cotton reports that Platner dodged the question when Fox News Digital confronted him about those remarks.
30: I did 4 tours of the infantry. Any
0: attempt to say that I disrespect veterans is slanderous and offensive.
1: Do you think you owe him an apology?
0: Do you know how many of my friends have Purple Hearts?
10: The latest remarks is a post reportedly from June 2019 in which Plattner appears to mock a U.S. soldier, calling him dumb and saying he didn't deserve to live. Quote, poor marksmanship on the Taliban's part is the only reason this mouth breather made it home. The Reddit comment referencing a viral video from the helmet cam of a private first class, Ted Daniels, who received a Purple Heart after taking Taliban enemy fire back in 2012.
26: The comments were archived by the state news outlet, the Maine Monitor. Daniels, the veteran in question, telling the Fox Business Network in part, it's online, and that right there tells me, Graham, you are a coward. A Democrat congressman says the chair of his party's national committee should not lose his job after an autopsy of the 2024 campaign was finally released this week. California Democrat Ro Khanna disagreed with others in his party who say the DNC chair Ken Martin should step down. Martin said it was his decision to not immediately release the report, which examined the Democrats' loss 2 years ago. Ro Khanna telling NBC's Meet the Press the criticism is fair.
17: Could he have handled this autopsy better? Absolutely. He has said he should have. Should he be working more with state parties to make sure they're funded into 26 and 28? Absolutely. But I don't believe he should resign.
26: And I'm Jack Callahan. This is Fox News.
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Over 2,000 years ago, I walked this earth, teaching, healing, inspiring, and preparing to make the ultimate sacrifice. For God so loved the world that He gave His only begotten Son, that whoever believes in Him shall not perish, but have eternal life. What if today you and I could talk voice to voice and you could ask me anything? 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

0: is the Jesus Christ Show. I am your holy host. Happy to be with you this Sunday, as I'm with you every single Sunday right here, answering your questions and talking about the things that truly matter in life. And of course, the afterlife. I encourage you to be bold and brave and go to the phone with your theology questions, dealing with God, religion, spirituality, worldviews, of course, the Bible. Or if you're going through something in life, we call them life situations. I'd love to hear from you as well. 800-520-1534. That's 800-520-1534.
1: With Memorial Day, summer is just around the corner. Many of you are planning on taking time off, taking a little downtime, some time away from work to spend vacationing, just a little rest and relaxation. And that's a good thing. And knowing this, having this ability to gauge when you need a downtime, knowing when you need that rest and taking it, is part of being a good and healthy employee. That's not to say that pushing yourself or being a hard worker isn't valuable. Working hard is incredibly valuable. It's an important part of life. Proverbs 14:23 says, all hard work brings profit, but mere talk leads only to poverty. 1 Corinthians 4:12 says, we work hard with our own hands. When we are cursed, we bless. When we are persecuted, we endure it. There will be adversity in life. And it says that working is part of the process of being that person that God has called you to. Even when people curse you or you're persecuted, any of those things, that you do it because it's the right thing. You do it because you are pursuing the things of God. God calls you to be that hard worker. Colossians 3:23, whatever you do, work at it with all your heart as if you are working for the Lord, not for humans. So work is a healthy, an important thing. Scripture, God calls you to be like the ant in Proverbs 6:6-11, talking about the work ethic of the ant. Pushing through, never worrying about all the things that you may be worried about, but focusing on preparing bread in the summer, gathers food for harvest, and just pushing forward. And then in Proverbs 6:6-11, it also compares the person who doesn't do those things, who is like the sluggard, Scripture says. And this points to the fact that a little sleep or a little time is fine. But you also don't want to rest forever either. So the balance here is that you don't want to work forever, just constantly working and never have downtime, and you don't want to rest forever. The balance is what God wants you to find. Pushing yourself, being a hard worker, is very valuable. Working hard is an incredibly important part of life. It keeps you productive. It keeps you from becoming that sluggard, becoming a burden on society or those you love. And Scripture points this out as well. Titus 3:14, our people must learn to devote themselves to doing what is good in order that they may provide for daily necessities and not live unproductive lives. God calls you to be productive. God calls you to work in life, not only to make a living, but to produce something. See, the devil destroys. The devil only wants to tear down. And I know that it seems nowadays everybody wants to tear everybody else down, or tear something down, or somebody's wealth down, or somebody's value down, or whatever it is. God wants you to be productive. God wants you to produce. And work is part of that. And in doing that, as it says in Titus 3:14, devoting yourselves, doing what is good, providing for daily necessities. Remember, it's not just about getting the most amount of toys. It's about getting those things that you need. to avoid being unproductive in life. And this is nothing new, and it isn't just for you. It was for me as well. It was for those that followed me. Even those who preached the gospel 2,000 years ago worked hard to keep from becoming a burden on others. 1 Thessalonians 2:9, surely you remember, brothers, our toil and hardship. We worked night and day in order not to be a burden to anyone while we preached the gospel of God to you. So there's no doubt in the necessity of work, the importance of work, the productivity of work. You're called to it. There's no better reason than that to abide by it. No better reason than God says so to know that it's something important. So this work is part of that necessity. Provide for your family, to grow yourself, to be a productive person, to be a part of society in a positive way. Hard work teaches you dedication. Hard work teaches you perseverance. It teaches you discipline. But you know this, that even with all of that good that work brings, that there is such thing as overworking. You already know that. You've probably been in it yourself many times, that situation where you work over and over and over, longer hours, trying to produce as much as you can. And this is where it becomes a problem. You're actually a better value to your employer when you take time off and rest and have vacations. Often new ideas or ways to be more productive, seeing things from a new perspective. Those things happen a lot when you're recharging your batteries. You're out doing something else. You're not cooped up in the same pattern that you create every single day. And doing that makes you more valuable. Doing that actually makes you a well-rested and a better employee, a harder worker, a more productive worker. You need to recharge your batteries. And with summer approaching, this kind of is the mindset. You start feeling it. Maybe you haven't taken time for yourself, spent time with your family, spent time with your God. Now's the time to find that opportunity. This time of rest, this time of relaxation, of vacation is meant to reinvigorate you. Not to ignore work or think, what it would be like if you didn't have work. That's not what it's about. It's the balance of the process here. Whatever work you do, whatever it is, you're going to need downtime sooner or later. This time with family, friends, your God. This is time away that you need to restore yourself, to strengthen those muscles and reinvigorate your curiosity, your insights, your desire to be productive. You start, if it weighs on you too much and you're working all the time, which is, you know, those workaholics, bit of a myth about being productive. Workaholics often aren't more productive at all, but less productive. Because in this process, they're actually draining themselves from creativity because they get in the rut of just trying to produce every day. It's about producing things that are valuable, things that are good, things that are beneficial, not just being this cog in the wheel and over producing something for the sake of producing. God knows this. God knows you have a limit. So one of the reasons, the importance of the Sabbath, this is one of the reasons that God reminds you that hard work is great, but so is rest. That balance of finding that in your life is key. And, you know, you should be doing it anytime, but if it takes summer to roll around like it is now, if it takes that time, that season of change to roll around to tell you to do it, so be it.

0: 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To ask your question, dial 800-520-1524. 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

0: It is the Jesus Christ Show. I am your holy host. Happy to be with you this Sunday, as I am with you every single Sunday right here, answering your questions and talking about the things that truly matter in life, and of course, the afterlife. I encourage you to be bold and brave and go to the phone with your theology question, dealing with God, religion, spirituality, worldviews, the Bible. Or if you're going through something in life, we call them life situations. I'd love to hear from you as well. 800-520-1534. 800-520-1534.
1: So you've got Memorial Day. You can't help but get lost and focused on vacation. And work is a good thing. Proverbs 14:23 says, all hard work brings profit. Work is a good thing. It's productive. It is, you are called by God to work hard in life. But you have to remember to rest as well. To find time, downtime. Ecclesiastes 3:13 says, and also that every man should eat and drink and enjoy the goods of all his labor. It is the gift of God. So you have to find that downtime to relax, to hang with family and friends and God, spend time with God. It could make you even more productive as a good employee or hard worker. It will reinvigorate you. So be in the mindset as we approach summer where you, with excitement, with vigor, jump into the state of restfulness, just as you do work. Be excited about taking, really embracing some time.

him off. Hebrews 4:11 says, "Let us therefore make every effort to enter that rest so that no one will fall by following their example of disobedience." Having that time that will continue to build your strength so you won't fall into weakness. If you only work and you never rest, it's a place where the enemy can get a hold of you. You can become bitter, lose focus of what's important in life. You have to know your limits. You have to know your limits, what they are for you specifically. Know that if something ever becomes a big burden to you outside of the normal things in life, you just remember to give them over to God. Know that if you push all of that heaviness onto God, that the Father will give you that rest. Matthew 11:28 gives that promise, "Come unto me, all who labor and are heavy laden, and I will give you rest." It's important to know that work is there, designed by God, for you to be productive and to not be put in the poorhouse and to not be a burden on society or yourself. But you also need to know that there is a time of rest. Enjoy your rest. Reflect on your accomplishments, the accomplishments of others, and remember to do all things to the glory of God.

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2: News. I'm Carmen Roberts. President Trump says he's in no rush to finalize a peace deal with Iran, laid at a timeline of 5 to 7 days. Fox's Trey Yingst has more from Tel Aviv.
3: A regional source who has reviewed the agreement told Fox News the deal states that U.S. forces will stay in the proximity of Iran for 30 days. The context here is that it signals to Iran the military option remains on the table if nuclear issues aren't resolved or the interim agreement is violated.
2: Secret Service agents fatally shot a man they say opened fire at a White House checkpoint last night.
4: Multiple sources tell Fox News Digital the suspect was identified as 21-year-old Nazir Best from Maryland. Best allegedly had multiple run-ins with the Secret Service and had a history of mental health issues.
2: Fox's Madeline Rivera in Washington. 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

0: It is the Jesus Christ Show. I am your holy host. Happy to be with you this Sunday, as I am with you every single Sunday, right here answering your questions and talking about the things that truly matter in life, and of course, the afterlife. I encourage you to be bold and brave and go to the phone with your theology question or life situation question anywhere in the U.S. of A. Dial 800-520-1534. 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
1: James, welcome to the Jesus Christ Show.
2: Good morning. How are you?
1: I am well, James. How are you?
2: I'm doing fine. I'm a truck driver, so I don't get to attend church on Sunday much, so I attend through the radio.
1: Well,
2: so I'm very thankful for your show.
1: We sure would love to have you in church, but I'm happy you're joining us.
2: My question deals with, and it may be a greed thing on my part that I haven't been able to overcome, but I'm an early Christian, so I'm struggling with a lot of questions. But the one on my mind today is, I understand the justification between someone who, say, has had money all their life, fancy cars, all the girls, you know, all the good stuff, and becomes a Christian and gets their rewards in heaven, compared to a person who has been poor and desolate all their life, who also has their rewards in heaven. It seems like one is getting their rewards on heaven and earth, and one isn't. And I wondered if you could touch on the, the fairness of it. Maybe it's not supposed to be fair.
1: Well, it's excellent. I mean, you bring up a lot of really good points, James, and I know that it doesn't seem fair, but it's also perspective as well. There's a lot of qualifiers in your question, meaning that you've got to kind of qualify, one, what is fair, two, you got to qualify what's good, and what's you know, what are the rewards, because one reward to somebody is not a reward to another person.
2: Yeah, that's true, I suppose.
1: So the assumption that having wine, women, and song as a reward, I understand where it comes from, that's more, you know, country music theology than it is Bible theology.
2: Right.
1: The key is, my producer Neil always jokes that he can teach a man to get any woman he wants as long as the guy can learn to want the women he can get. And so when it comes to life, God wants you to see life differently, not to see those as rewards in the same way that the world does, but to be in a state of joy when those things are absent. Most people, James, tend to think that joy, they mistake joy and happiness. Happiness is a momentary feeling of joy due to a happening, meaning that if you get something, a piece of cake, then you go, woohoo, I got a piece of cake, I'm happy. And you go, this is great. And then the cake's gone, and you go, aw, there's no more cake.
2: I do know when I get cake.
1: Yeah, you know what? You'd get along just very well with the crew here at the Jesus Christ Show. So there's this thing where it's not about the cake. If it's only about the cake's going to come and it's going to go. You're eventually going to eat it. The old saying, you can't have your cake and eat it too, means you can't anticipate the joy of eating a cake and then eat the cake. And then anticipate the joy of eating the cake. It's sooner or later going to be gone, and you're not going to get both. You can't have the cake to want the enjoyment of it and then eat it too, because now the wanting of enjoyment's gone. So in life, it's about finding those balances, and God wants you, if you remember, I said in Scripture, the poor you will always have with you. That's not going to end. There will always be poor people. And you can dissect it and look around and say, well, it's because of this or because of that, sociologically, whatever. But ultimately, the key is not about whether you can be rich or whether you're poor. It's about where your heart is in the good times and the bad. You will come to know God through tribulation and trials, not through reward.
2: Oh, amen to that.
1: Yeah, that's just the way it works. Everything you learn, James, everything that has value in your life comes from the struggle and the trials that bring it to you. And that is like anything of beauty in life. If you look at a fish swimming or you look at a bird flying, they move with great elegance in resistance. A bird can't fly without the resistance of the air underneath their wings. A fish can't swim without the resistance of the water. That resistance is what they use to propel them in a way that's productive. It's not the productive part in itself. And so you can either stop and be weighed down by the trials in your life and go, okay, it's done, it's over, I've got nothing more to give. Or you can use them like the fish and the bird to propel you into a state of understanding about those things. And once you get to a place where you understand them, you find the joy that's not happiness. It's true joy, which happens in good times, bad times, all of those things. And so it's not that someone has more and that some Christians are going to have double the flavor. If anything, having those things, being rich and having those anchors on earth can be, you know, can be an albatross around the neck of the Christian and make it very difficult to connect with God.
2: Yeah, I imagine they could be.
1: So it's a matter of balance, whether you have money or don't, whether you have things or don't. James, it's about where your heart is. That's what God cares about.
2: Well, thank you so much. That helps me a lot.
1: You're welcome, James. I'm so glad you called. You be safe on the streets there, and you call anytime. I love it when new believers are getting their baby legs. The best questions come out of that. It's sincerity. It's you know, how children, oh, heaven bless them, when they point at somebody who's heavy and says, say, you're fat, or this tastes yucky, or whatever it is, that kind of unfiltered attitude. Well, when you're a babe in Christ, you're a new Christian, oftentimes the same thing. And it's great. It comes from a pure place of wanting to ask questions and wanting to find out the answer to something that just doesn't seem to quite make sense to you. And that honesty is beneficial. So when James calls up with something like that, I always like it. Now, to further expand on that, keep in mind that the things that the world thinks are a reward aren't always a reward. The world comes at things kind of like the hedonistic type attitude. And the hedonists really came from a place of a philosophical place of trying to understand what good and evil was. So the hedonists would say, well, simple explanation, that which feels good is good and that which feels bad is bad. But that's not true. I know that there's a lot of people that thrust their fist into the heavens and say, God, why are you putting me through this pain? But think about it. Is all pain bad and is all pleasure good? No, equally. So if not all pain is bad and not all pleasure is good, then you weigh them based on what they're teaching or giving you and how it's building you in character, not building your wealth, because in Scripture it says that you can build up wealth and it rots or rusts. It doesn't mean anything. You can't take it with you. It doesn't have any true value. Hopefully, when you're successful here on earth, you use that to propel yourself to do more things, to interact with more people, to be more productive, dealing with your purpose, your gifts and abilities. What is the meaning of life? Simply this: to utilize your gifts and abilities along lines of excellence to the edification of others and to the edification of yourself, to the glory of God. And any money you get or any special attention or favor you have in life, you're to use it in that way to edify others and to propel yourself along with others. It's not about getting the biggest house or any of those things. Not that any of that's wrong. It's okay to have things. It seems that the pendulum in life tends to go hard left or hard right with people. Nobody finds that balance in the center. It's like, oh, so it's okay. You know, I hear people complaining about, pastors that have homes, these large homes, and there is a limit. I think if you're a pastor, there's a place where you should understand that the appearance it gives is one of a stereotype and one that is a turnoff to many people, both in and out of the church, and that it's not helpful. It depends what you're producing. However, on the flip side, that you as an outsider looking at a pastor should understand that many pastors have other jobs and other interests and other things that are in their life that bring them money. Whether they write, whether they're musicians, some of them hold down other jobs. Often they're married to somebody who has money or has other jobs as well. So these things should be taken into account so it doesn't look like somebody's fleecing the flock when certainly they are not. It's not about just the accumulation of these things. It's about what these things bring to your life and others' life and how you deal with them when you do have them and how you deal with them when you don't. not having things. My producer, Neil, always is thankful that he grew up without a lot of money. Big family, not a lot of money. And he's thankful because of the creativity that it forced upon him. He had to learn to do things differently and to be more creative because, you know, the toys were broken or he didn't have toys or whatever it may be. And oftentimes people will comment about his family. Wow, a lot of them are creative. They're all creative in their own right. How does that happen? Well, be broke. You know, when you don't have money, it tends to get the creative juices flowing in other areas. And that can be helpful. So that's a positive thing that comes out of something that might be perceived as negative. It's very easy to just broad brush and say, okay, well, everything that feels good is good and everything that feels bad is bad. And that's just not the way life works. There's a lot of pain. There's struggles in getting a tooth filled at the dentist, going through an operation and all the pain and recovery and all of these things. However, that is for a greater good. Studying for finals, going through school, the struggles of the initial parts of a relationship, all of these things. You know, people say that marriage is hard all the time. I hear that. Marriage is not hard. Marriage is easy. Life is always easier with a partner. What's difficult is being selfless. That's what's difficult, is you finding the ability to throw away all that selfish attitude and live for someone else and dedicate your life to someone else and be a good partner. That's what's difficult. Marriage is very easy. Two heads are always better than one. Four hands are better than one. You know, there's so much to it that makes life easier. What makes it more difficult is being selfless. And in life, it's the same thing. There's going to be times where you give up the pleasures or the so-called pleasures, and really it's for a greater good. It's for a greater benefit.
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1: Maybe I didn't love you quite as often as I could have.

0: It is the Jesus Christ Show. I am your holy host. Happy to be with you this Sunday, as I am with you every Sunday, right here answering your questions and talking about the things that truly matter in life, and of course the afterlife. I encourage you to be bold and brave. 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
1: Sue, welcome to the Jesus Christ Show.
2: Yes. I was just wanting to know, Jesus, what you think of acupuncture therapy and the different modalities that encompass that.
1: Okay, is just specifically dealing with acupuncture?
2: Yeah, well, there's one in particular I was looking at that was called acupuncture, and then the gentleman works a lot with pulse diagnoses. He's got a doctorate, and he's got a lot of he uses the pulse itself in determining health and
1: okay. Well, there's a lot of that stuff that's hokey, really, really hokey. People come out with alternative types of medicine. Now, acupuncture has been around for a long time, and there's those that even perform acupressure. Acupuncture, some people feel, actually can help. That's doing some physiological thing to the body that the body's responding to. Not a whole lot of studies on it that you can turn to. When it starts getting into the metaphysical and some of the hocus pocus stuff where people are saying, well, this is what I'm doing, and I'm aligning this, and I'm aligning that, and we're looking into this, and I'm a spiritual healer, and all these things, and then run, don't walk. But there are some that say for certain types of wounds or issues, not ailments, not going to cure cancer or anything like that. If people are saying physiologically it might help certain things, maybe it does, and it merits further investigation. But when they start attaching all the other things to it, the metaphysical, the supernatural, those types of things, you have to, you know, look at that and kind of pick up your bag and leave. Because when it gets into that is when it gets into this kind of faith healing and supernatural things. And quite frankly, you can say what you want about Western medicine. And I know that it's really popular nowadays to go, oh, well, that's, you know, that Western medicine just fills you up with chemicals and just, no, those are individual doctors that make decisions to, you know, put 5-year-old kids on Thorazine and all kinds of stuff like that. That's a whole different argument. But that doesn't mean that there isn't great validity. And the strange thing is, for some things, it's quite easy to see. And for instance, a compound fracture, you wouldn't say, oh, I'm going to go to the acupuncture performer and have him fix this. You wouldn't do that. So for cases like that, oh, Western medicine is fantastic. However, to the other things that are kind of inside, some people with cancer tend to be in a state of great desperation, obviously. And if you've gone through a lot of different treatments and they're not working, you can't help but want to just do anything and everything, throw it at it and figure out what's going to work. You can't blame anybody for being in that state, but you've got to use your brain. There's people that still do these old tricks. The egg and the yolk is one of them, where they put the egg over the body and then they crack it and all this gunk comes out and hair and nasty stuff. And they say, see, I was actually taking all those ailments out of your body and putting them into the egg. And to prove it, you know, and it's all trickery. There's holes cracked in the eggs and they're placed and gaffed to make look like all this stuff is coming out of there. There's the old ones that you used to see on television. A lot of people have put this type of thing to rest. But in some countries, you can still go to them. these healers that look, make it look like they're actually reaching into your body by sleight of hand, and they use fake blood or pig's blood and animal parts, gizzards and the like, and to make it look like they're reaching in and pulling ailments out of you. These are an extreme. But there's some that believe that acupuncture has some viability. There's others that believe things like hypnosis has some viability. All of these things play their part. It's when you start tying them into the hocus pocus stuff that I would say you have to be most concerned. And I know that when you're in pain or you're going through certain things, it can be very easy to kind of be skewed in your thought process because you're lost in the pain and you're going, all I want is this pain to go away. That's all I care about. I'll try anything. But beware of where you're spending your money and who you're giving it to and for why, because a lot of this stuff is just not productive and is not going to benefit you at all.

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7: The president lays out a timeline. I'm Carmen Roberts, Fox News. President Trump says he's given Iran 5 to 7 days to make a nuclear deal. Fox's Alex Hogan reports a senior administration official told Fox News a deal is 95% done.
8: President Trump says that these negotiations are proceeding. He told his team not to rush. And if he makes a deal with Iran, it would be one that is unlike what the Obama administration had made in the past. So this source also telling Fox that they see this as an opportunity to bring down the costs for Americans at the same time, ensure that Iran does not have a nuclear capability in the future. But all of that being said, this agreement is not finalized. So that administration official also reiterating once again that they retain the option to continue hostilities and resume strikes if there is no deal.
7: Democrats are blasting what they're hearing about the proposed deal. Senator Chris Van Hollen of Maryland tells Fox News.
9: And this war has been a blunder from the very start. It sounds to me like what this agreement will do is take us back really to the pre-war status quo.
7: And a damaged chemical tank in Southern California may have cracked, but that's good news because it would lessen the risk of a major explosion.
10: The tank contains methyl methacrylate, a volatile, inflammable plastic epoxy. The tank currently holds about 7,000 gallons of the chemical. Firefighters have been trying to lower the temperature of the overheated tank by pouring water on it and have constructed containment barriers around the site. This is happening at GKN Aerospace in Garden Grove, California, just about 5 miles away from Disneyland.
7: Fox's Max Gordon reporting from Los Angeles. That incident began Thursday afternoon at GKN Aerospace, and the company says it is working closely with emergency crews to resolve the issue safely. Still, about 50,000 residents evacuated. 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
7: A flight over Europe had to make an emergency landing after a passenger made a confession.
14: EasyJet Flight 2618 was making its way from Egypt to London when a passenger told the flight crew there was a power bank in her checked luggage, which was charging devices. Power banks use lithium batteries, which can catch fire spontaneously, and are strictly prohibited in the cargo hold, where a fire could spread quickly before being detected. The flight diverted to Rome, where it landed safely. One man tells the Sun newspaper the passengers were not told until after the landing why they were diverted and worried about what could be happening. Roger Stern, Fox News.
7: Five Chicago police officers are recovering after being hit by a driver during a so-called teen takeover on the city's west side. Police say that hundreds of teens gathered early today, shutting down traffic, and as officers moved in to break up the crowd, an 18-year-old driver allegedly struck five cops before crashing into a squad car, a pole, and a fence. Police arrested the driver and say they found a gun in the car. Officers are expected to be okay. And the Force is back at the box office as Disney's latest Star Wars adventure blasts into theaters this weekend.
15: Hey, never touch the buttons.
7: After nearly 7 years away from the big screen, a new Star Wars movie drew crowds of fans during this Memorial Day weekend debut. Star Wars, The Mandalorian, and Grogu expected to pull in an estimated $102 million domestically for the long weekend. The relationship horror movie Obsession did a better during its second weekend with an astonishing 30% uptick in ticket sales to earn about $22.4 million. And Michael landed in third place, adding an estimated $20 million to its total. I'm Carmen Roberts. This is Fox News.
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Over 2,000 years ago, I walked this earth, teaching, healing, inspiring, and preparing to make the ultimate sacrifice. 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

0: It is the Jesus Christ Show. I am your holy host. Happy to be with you this Sunday, as I'm with you every single Sunday right here, answering your questions and talking about the things that truly matter in life and the afterlife. I encourage you to be bold and brave and go to the phone with your theology question or life situation question anywhere in the U.S. of A. Dial 800-520-1534. 800-520-1534. 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
1: Hello, Jesus Christ. How are you?
0: I'm good, Tim. How are you?
1: Okay. I'm calling today to ask about why, really, and in my situation, so many tragedies and bad events seem to happen constantly. And it would be from, you know, I have a whole list, but I'll just, you know, from the loss of my two brothers to my daughter being burned in an accident to automobile accidents to health issues. It seems like it's just never ending. Now, some people, I think, would say, you know, why, maybe blame it on God. We don't do that. We try to draw our strength from God and get closer to God. But there's just been so many bad things that have happened, and they constantly happen. Now, when I spoke with my minister about it, he came over and blessed the house and asked if anyone in the family ever practiced satanic worship. And I just wanted to get your comments on it because, like I said, it seems like there's something bad always happening around every corner.
0: Well, not to speak for your minister, because you spent much more time with him than you're spending with me this morning, but I will say that there's nothing in Scripture that says, that promises you a rose garden. Okay? Things are going to take place in life. Ugly things. Death will take place in life. As a matter of fact, that's one that you knew was going to happen. Now, the time, everybody assumes that you're going to have at least 70 years on this planet. But the assumption there is wrong. No one knows how long you're going to have. So when it comes to each individual thing that you list and you talk about those, well, there's some that we're going to be able to point at and say, this was neglect or negligence, this was, whatever. And then either on your part or someone else's part, and then there's going to be things that just happen. So the scriptural point of view is that there is never, ever a promise that you won't experience the ugly things in life, ever. What Scripture does say in James 1, verse 2, it says, "Consider it all joy, my brethren, when you encounter various trials." Now, it doesn't say specific trials. It says various trials. The Christian can't help but experience trials. They're going to experience the same things that everyone else is. Hopefully, you get your will in tune with the will of God, and you can sidestep a couple of the ones that people step into by their own making. But life is going to go on. People are going to make decisions. You can be a great driver, but a bad driver can hit you. All kinds of variables that can take place. So the Christian mindset should not be about whether they're in trials or not. You should always check yourself when trials are occurring to refocus and make sure. And I think that's what the minister was doing, saying, is there anything that you're bringing into this house that might be exacerbating life as most humans deal with it? Or is there something like that? But ultimately, things will happen to the Christian, to the non-Christian alike. The difference there is how you deal with it. That's what you can control. A lot of times the things that you're talking about, you can't control. So you have to focus on those things which you do play a part in, and that is really, as bizarre as it sounds, finding the joy in a situation or coming through it. Because every trial that you come through, Tim, you become stronger. The family becomes stronger. The understanding of the world becomes better. These things can only come through this type of adversity. It's not that God's placing them there. It's that they're being allowed because that's the way this world works. And the Christian is going to be in this world for this however amount of time that you're here. And you're going to have to deal with it like a Christian, no matter if it's good or bad.
1: I understand, and we do that, and you know, we really draw on our faith, and God is number one for us. It's just that some of these things are so bizarre, like when the man was driving the pickup truck, and he didn't know why he swerved off the road and smashed into my son. You know, he had no idea. And I've seen many instances where people have died in front of my eyes, either freak accidents or, and, you know, I wonder if there's a message there. So we just pray about it every day, and we try to stay strong in God, and we know that He'll get us through these challenges. So you have a great show, and I do appreciate you speaking with me today.
0: Tim, it's my pleasure. I'm always saddened to hear about family members in pain under things like this. And I know that you're searching for a why, and there's not always going to be an answer to that. Not here, not now. Your attitude does sound like it's the proper attitude. When people say things like, I don't know why I did, you know, you don't know what's going through their mind. You don't know if they'll even tell you if they did know what was going through their mind. But it's not about finding answers. It's about protecting your family to the best way you can without making them, you know, mutants by hiding them in a closet. So you do everything you can to protect them, and then they have to live life. And life has a lot of sharp corners. And there's a lot of places and opportunities for pain in life as an individual and as a family. So you do your utmost to protect that family and every individual in it. But when trials occur, you can't always look at them as being a target. I've talked to many ministers that go, man, you know what? Every time I heighten my ministry, I feel like the devil's coming after me. And in some cases, that's true. You know, you're high profile. The enemy's going to want to take shots at you, obviously. But in the life of a Christian, if you were to receive answers like that as to why certain things happen, what could you even do with it? How could you change your life in that way to make someone not interfere with your life, like someone drive a truck into a family member? There's just not a whole lot you can do about somebody else making a decision like that that affects you. So the Christian has to, as James says, to consider it all joy. And it's the word there, when you encounter various trials, really the word there, encounter, it's talking about being in the midst of the trial. It's not that you look at trials and go, oh gosh, I love trials. It's that in the midst of them, you take a deep breath and you say, I'm going to find value in here. I'm going to glorify God in here, and I'm going to learn from it, because the trial is going to happen with or without my blessing. So I might as well take what I can from it, because I can't reverse it and I can't change it. To feel as if the enemy is focused solely on you, I can understand that. But you have to allow and to understand that there is going to be there's going to be trials in life. It stinks. It's the reality. That's why you hope and pray for the next world, which is the best world, which is heaven. Earth is not the perfect place. It's not the best place. It's the best way to the most perfect place, which is heaven.

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0: 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Didn't see that one.
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1: There's a man going round taking names, and he decides who to free and who to blame. Everybody won't be treated all the same. There'll be a golden ladder reaching down when the man comes around. The hairs on your arm will stand up at the terror in each sip and in each sup. Will you partake of that last offered cup or disappear into the potter's ground?
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3: Leanne, welcome to the Jesus Christ Show.
4: Hello, Jesus.
3: Hi, Leanne. How are you?
4: Good. How are you?
3: I'm wonderful. How can I help you?
4: I was wondering, how do you know when you've been saved?
3: Well, are you questioning your own personal salvation or just academically?
4: My own personal.
3: Why would you question it, my dear? Is there...
4: I was just wondering, like, how do you know when... Like, I know you know how... I know... Like, I believe in Jesus.
3: Mm-hmm.
4: How do you know 100% that you've been saved?
3: Well, Scripture makes the promise that if you receive me into your heart, if you make the claim publicly and you invite me into your heart, it's as simple as that. Now, there's other things that go along with it, just like, you know, you'd get a ring in a marriage, but that isn't the marriage. It's a symbol of it. Then you want to be baptized and you want to... continue to study Scripture and to be a part of a church and these things. But the simplicity of it is that that I brought salvation through the forgiveness of sins. Matthew 1:21 says that. And give you the gift of eternal life. Hebrew 5:9 says that as well. Based on you confessing with your mouth and professing with your mouth to the public. And then you live that way. If you imagine the same thing about marriage, what part of the marriage or the wedding or the ceremony or the words you say is the part that takes you into the marriage? Well, it's the whole thing. You first start by being betrothed, being engaged. So there's the process where you say, this is what I want, and you're making a conscious effort to say, this is what I want in my life, and this is what I want to do. And then you move forward and you act upon that by making a profession in front of friends, family, and your God. And then you do the symbols of exchanging the rings so that others know of your faith, or in this case, of your marriage to one another. And then you live that way. In everyday life, you live that way. You treat your husband as your husband. He treats his wife as his wife. And you do that every single day. And salvation is not much different in the sense that it is all of those things combined. But the simplicity of the message, the good news, the gospel in Scripture is that simply that God so loved the world that he gave his one and only begotten Son, that whoever shall believe in him

will have eternal life and be with him forever. And that's it in its simplicity. To overcomplicate it is unnecessary. It's very easy to want to complicate issues. And there are, it's not to say that there aren't issues that have their very own complications in Scripture. There, it is said that the gospel is simple and for everyone, but not all of Scripture is. I mean, all of Scripture can take some studying, and there's certainly parts of it that are head scratchers and need further studying. And but when it comes to the gospel and the simplicity of that message, the purpose of that was to be so rudimentary, so base, that your reaction is simple, that it, there's that act of actually applying it that makes it of value. But you have to first understand and then accept. And really, in logic, they have something that's similar. In logic, let's say you have a marker. You can look at the marker and say, okay, that's a marker. It marks. It's a pen. So you can believe that it is what it is. Then you can kind of authenticate that by fully, first understanding what it is, second, fully and completely saying, I believe that's what it is. But it's not until you actually pick it up and write with it that all of those things come together. The knowledge of it, the acceptance of it, and the application of it. So it works the same way with your faith. You have to first see it, know that it's there, and acknowledge it. Then you need to accept it, and then you need to apply it. And with those things, there's no reason for you to question your faith, because in doing so at that point, you question the very hope and promise of God.

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5: Jack Callahan, a memorandum of understanding to end the conflict with Iran is largely negotiated, according to President Trump. Secretary of State Marco Rubio adding,
6: I'll leave it to the president to make further announcements on it. Suffice it to say that some progress has been made, significant progress, although not final progress has been made.
5: Iran claiming the talks do not include its nuclear program, but a White House official tells Fox News, no dust, no deal, referring to Iran's stockpile of enriched uranium. The gunman killed by Secret Service agents after he'd opened fire near the White House yesterday had a history of mental illness and was no stranger to them, as Fox's Madeline Rivera reports.
7: He was reportedly detained by Secret Service on June 26 last year for flagging down agents and making threats.
5: A bystander was critically wounded in Saturday's gunfire. President Trump was not in danger. 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

0: It is the Jesus Christ Show. I am your holy host. Happy to be with you this Sunday, as I'm with you every single Sunday right here, answering your questions and talking about the things that truly matter in life and, of course, the afterlife. I'd love to hear from you if there is something on your mind that's going on in your life. 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Or if there's a Bible question or something dealing with theology or worldviews or anything like that, I'd love to hear from you as well. The number, 800-520-1534, 800-520-1534. 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
1: Hi, Jesus.
0: Hi, John. What's going on?
1: I'm having a really, really hard time in my life right now. I'm dealing with the main thing in my life right now that I'm dealing with is pornography.
0: Mm-hmm.
1: It just seems like it's just taking over my life. It's controlling me. It's kind of hard to explain. It's like I'm just in a deep hole and I just can't get out of it.
0: Mm-hmm.
1: And I feel like, you know, I want to be a better person. You know, I love you, Jesus, and I know that you've given me salvation, but it just seems like it's just not good enough. It's just, you know, it's not enough to know that I have salvation and I have eternal life.
0: Why?
1: Why
0: do you say that?
1: Because it seems like I'm just living in hell in this life right now. And, you know, I just feel like it's just...
0: Well, what is that hell? I mean, is there something, are you not happy in your marriage? Are you not happy at work? Are you, what is that hell for you?
1: It's the only way I could describe it. It's like I'm being tormented in my mind with it's from the time that I wake up in the morning and start my day. It's like my mind is just so clouded with despair, and I am unhappy. I don't like going to work. My marriage is, I love my wife, but I know that I've done things in the marriage that's just not right, and I have kids are involved, and I just feel like I could be a better father, and sometimes I just feel like I should be almost perfect.
0: Well, you're not going to be perfect, but hopefully on your path to perfection you'll hit excellence. I mean, there's you are capable of doing all those things that you've said. You're capable of being a better father. You're capable of girding and controlling the thoughts in your head. You're capable of all those things.
1: How do you do that?
0: Well, as you do anything, one piece at a time. You learn to control it for a moment, and then 2 moments, and then an hour, and then a day, and then a week. And you continue to build up your strength as you do on anything in life. You know, how do you get healthy? You exercise, you eat better, and you stick with it. And it's the same process spiritually when you're dealing with your spiritual health. Scripture says that I will finish the work that I started in you. But in order for that to take place, John, you have to have me really be a part of your life, not just in words, but in action. And if there is something else that's coming up, if this repetitive dealings with pornography are just some sort of manifestation of you not being happy and you're using it to kind of, cure depression or something in your head, or if there's issues in the marriage that you need to take care of, or if you feel that you can't communicate with your wife when it comes to sexual needs or any of those things, then they have to be addressed as well. It's not just one concern, because there may be a bunch of different things going on right now, John, but everything you're experiencing, you can control. You know you can control it.
1: But Jesus, I feel like I can't control it. It's you're telling me, Jesus, that I can't control.
0: You said you have kids, John. If your kids walked in the room, would you turn off the pornography?
1: Yes.
0: Okay, so you can control it. You just don't have the motivation to. Don't be ridiculous. People that tell me they can't control it, is silly. You're not masturbating on the way to work, at work, when you go shopping. There are tons of places that you're not masturbating to pornography. So you can control it. You just choose not to. And I'm telling you that you have the strength and the ability, John. I know you do. You just have to want to be there. You have to want to change that and be accountable for it. You need to apologize to your wife. You need to set boundaries where this stuff doesn't come into your home. If you're watching it on the internet, you need to sit down with your wife, and she needs to set parental codes and locking the internet so you can't get on those sites. And you need to work as a team to deflect this out of your life so that you can build new habits, because you're in a cycle of bad habits that you've created, and you need to break out of those. But you have the strength, John. You do. You have the ability. It's a matter of you kind of enacting them in your life and letting them truly be a part of your life. If not, then you just kind of give in to them. And I know it's easier to give in. And I know it feels like, wow, this is so much easier than having to fight against it. But you have all the tools to fight against it. You need to protect yourself. Think of all the things you do in life to protect yourself from the elements. You put a roof over your head, you have windows, you have a door, you lock the door, you lock the windows. You do all these things to protect yourself from possibilities. Doesn't mean that it won't creep in, or there aren't bad people out there, or things can't happen, but you do all these things. You put on your seatbelt, you do all these things to protect yourself from the unknown or from any bad possibilities. So you have to do that now with your, you know, emotions and by girding your desires. Don't have pornography around the house. Don't watch or participate in things that get you aroused in that way. Be open with your wife. Come clean and own the situation. And there's groups. There's groups just like Alcoholics Anonymous that you can go to, that you can participate in, and that you can come clean of it. If you just hide from it and you kind of, you know, sit in the darkness, then yes, it will be incredibly difficult. But if you proactively get out there and start finding ways to build boundaries and, you know, pad yourself in your life so that you aren't coming across it, fill your life with positive and good things so you're not sitting around thinking about it as well. You know, next time you have that urge, do something more positive. Take your wife to a movie. Take her out to dinner. Experience her in a warm and loving way. You know, don't find yourself alone in some situation where it's just going to continue to escalate and then make you feel horrible. Maureen, welcome to the Jesus Christ Show.
2: Hello.
0: Hello.
2: Hi.
0: Hi.
2: I didn't hear you say my name. I'm curious as to if the kings of Europe wrote the Bible, and I believe in the Word of God, and that's, I have faith in that. But
0: wrote the Bible?
2: As to if the kings of Europe wrote the Bible.
0: The kings of Europe?
2: Right.
0: Who said the kings of Europe wrote the Bible?
2: They didn't write the Bible. They put the story, they chose what stories were going to be in the Bible.
0: Well, no, not necessarily true. There's been many councils that have come together to clarify certain standards that would, you know, note that this is written by this author, and therefore it's considered canonized. But no, I'm not sure where you're going.
2: Okay, I guess I'm saying, like, you know, Paul wrote his stories and James wrote his stories, but there were men, I guess I'm saying men chose to actually put together the Bible. There are stories that have been left out. And
0: that canonized it, yes, based on consistency and harmony and authenticity. They're called bibliographical tests, and what they do is they look for certain criteria to be correct to see whether they were considered canonized. But it's not like somebody decided. These things have been used and taught throughout the church since the beginning. So either...
2: So he's saying... Stories were left out that, you know, how do you know that Jesus wasn't married to Mary Magdalene? Men left these stories
0: out. No, they don't exist.
2: Men had control over the Bible. So how can you believe that the Bible was written by the hand of God? Okay. And this is the argument we have back and forth.
0: Yes. Well, he's wrong.
2: I don't know what to say to him because I'm saying
0: because he's just
2: to have faith that God led these people to put in the Bible what he wanted to put in there. So that's the faith you have to have.
0: Okay, well, let me explain something. Each argument that, and these people make these arguments because they hear kind of parts of them. And they go, oh, well, that sounds reasonable. And then they kind of spout them off saying, well, this is reasonable. Mary Magdalene, there is no 99.9% of all information about Mary Magdalene is found in scripture. There is no extra biblical accounts, really, of this woman. There are some that people say, oh, well, this is attributed to her, or these are writings about her or whatever, that are unclassified, meaning that they aren't sure of the authorship and the authenticity and the timeline and all of these things, for one. For two, there are problems with me being married to Mary, because I met her during my ministry. My ministry was only 3 years. I met her during my ministry. To have had married her, I would have had to gone through a betrothal period, sometimes 1 to 2 years. Mm-hmm. If we were to have kids, then you have to add another 9 months onto that. And you're looking at almost...
2: That happened before...
0: No, there's no account of that. No, there's no account of that. And then you just start making things up and saying, well, where is this in Scripture? Not to mention that I knew I was going to die.
2: Mm-hmm.
0: So you're saying that I got married knowing that I was going to leave my family, and that was a godly thing to do.
2: Yeah.
0: It doesn't make sense. So really, it's just somebody who doesn't want to be accountable to Scripture, and they're throwing things out. And more than welcome, you can invite him to call. I will answer them one by one if you'd like. But really, the truth of the matter is that there isn't any of these things in history, and it's not that man left them out. This humors me sometimes, because imagine this. Look at the stuff that man left in. Do you really think man would leave the stuff in that is there? And if man left those things in, how come man rebels against every scripture? Constantly, on a daily manner, going through and rebels against the very things in scripture that are supposedly left in. Those things that are not in there for a reason. Not because they were trying to hide them, but because they don't, the authenticity of those writings are in question.

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0: the Jesus Christ Show. I am your holy host. Happy to be with you this Sunday, as I am with you every single Sunday, right here answering your questions and talking about things that truly matter in life and, of course, the afterlife. I encourage you to go to the phones and with your questions of theology or something going on in your life and dial 800-520-1534. That's 800-520-1534. I wanted to finish a couple of thoughts about Scripture. We pass along that to those that are curious. There's also great works out there by Norman Geisler and others that really deal with the historical aspects of Scripture and why they're chosen. And really, there's kind of a natural pattern to this. There was, stories that were told and things that were experienced and written down and passed on, and they were used. It wasn't like no one was using them. Nobody thought they were the Word of God. And then all of a sudden a group came together and said, okay, these are the books that we're keeping. That's not what took place. The earliest writings around the earliest people who had experienced them were considered to be reliable based on authorship, content. There are certain things, there are, for instance, if you look at works of antiquity, or you look at like the works of Shakespeare or something, Shakespeare had a particular style and way of writing, and you would compare them to one another to know if it was real or a forgery. And when it comes to certain historical works, you're dealing with a multitude of scripture, and then every, like tons and tons of manuscripts, more than any other work of antiquity. And you've got all these manuscripts around that you can check against each other. And then there's certain other gospels that are referred to as gospels, the Gospel of Thomas, and these types of things that don't stand up to the scriptural or scrutiny. And that's why they're not in there. It's not like some people think that, things like reincarnation were taken out, or the story of Mary Magdalene, or these types of things, and they just weren't. They were never seen as actual scripture to begin with, let alone being taken out. Terry, welcome to the Jesus Christ Show.
1: Hello, Jesus. I have a question. I was hoping you could actually, it's like a two-part question. My daughter passed away.
0: Oh, Terry, I'm sorry.
1: Thank you. It'll be 8 years ago, around Christmas time. Mm. And, she left a little four-year-old boy that we adopted and we're raising him. My first part of the question is, we were all baptized and asked Jesus into our hearts,
0: mm-hmm.
1: A couple of years before she died. And I just wanted to see if that assured her a place.
0: Mm.
1: In heaven. And the second part of my question is that I feel her around us, and I want to know if that's real or if that's my imagination.
0: Terry, that's the pain that you're going through. And I know there's other people that have lost loved ones that have called in, but the uniqueness is always going to be attributed to your loved one and how you knew them and how you experienced them. And I just want to acknowledge that pain is very real, and that you kind of ask me an academic question about something that's very emotional and very weighty in your life. So I want to answer this carefully so that you hear me and you hear the importance that I'm seeding this in love, and that is that scripturally, there is nothing that says that loved ones will linger here in any way, shape, or form. And I know a lot of New Age beliefs and things like that try and apply that, but you have to allow her to graduate, to move up and on into heaven. There's no reason for you to believe, if she experienced those things, if she asked me into her life, that she's anywhere but heaven. And you have to allow her to be there. And that's, that's an important part of her graduation as a human, to move on to that place, to that plane. And you have to let her do that. Scripture, and that's not to say that there aren't real feelings that you're experiencing, and those are tied into the fact that she was very important to you and that she left an indelible mark on your lives. That's always going to be there. But let her go. and don't worry about communicating with her or any of those things. You will see her again.

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7: 5 to 7 days. I'm Jack Callahan, Fox News. President Trump's timeline to complete a memorandum of understanding with Iran to end hostilities. Fox's Ashley Webster reports from Tel Aviv.
8: President Trump taking to social media, quote, it isn't even fully negotiated yet, so don't listen to the losers who are critical about something they don't know anything about, unlike those before me who should have solved this problem many years ago. I don't make bad deals, exclamation point. So according to Axios, both countries would sign a memorandum of understanding that would last 60 days but could be extended. And during that period, the Strait of Hormuz would be open with no tolls, and Iran would agree to clear any mines that it has deployed. In exchange, the U.S. would lift its blockade on Iranian ports, also issue some sanctions waivers to allow Iran to sell its oil.
7: Iran has consistently refused calls to end its nuclear program and claims it is not part of the current negotiations. But the White House says no dust, no deal, and warns they could resume military strikes. Many Americans are staying home this Memorial Day weekend because of high gas prices, as Fox's Caroline Shively reports.
9: Talker research found that 4 in 10 Americans won't travel anywhere this summer. Some who are hitting the road are skimping elsewhere.
10: The fun money goes towards the gas, I guess.
9: A Bank of America study found that nearly 10% of travelers are actually canceling a summer vacation because of high gas prices. The national average for a gallon of gas was at $4.55 at the start.